0: temperatures began climbing into the 80s and 90s last Sunday. Congresswoman Lauren Boebert is calling President Donald Trump her president following an unsuccessful campaign effort with Kentucky Congressman Thomas Massie. Boebert campaigned with Massie, which provoked the ire of the president. Boebert's running unopposed in a June 30th GOP primary, as President Trump suggests she could be subject to a challenge because of her work with Massie. An investigation is underway after three people died and 19 were hospitalized when they were exposed to an unknown substance in New Mexico. Authorities say the victims died in a possible home hazmat situation in the town of Mountain Air. Responding paramedics were exposed to the substance as well, 18 of them, along with one of the home's occupants, taken to the hospital. Amazon founder Jeff Bezos is telling CNBC the bottom half of U.S. earners should pay zero income tax. I'm Jim Roop.
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4: 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That's 206-421-5757. Coming up this hour, you won't believe what the World Cup is allowing into the stadium and what they are banning here in Seattle. But before we get to any of that, had a lot of feedback on our interview we did in the last half hour. The interview with the lawyer who is representing the female convict who is being abused allegedly by the trans man that now is the subject of a Department of Justice investigation. Becky Nienemclaw says, I'm glad the federal government is getting involved in these cases regarding the women in prison and the transgender. I'm not going to say women, Becky, but I know what you mean. The man who's put in there with him. Isn't this Bob Ferguson's big moment to have a fight with the feds? He is awful quiet. That's how he operates when something bad happens. He just shuts up and hope everyone will forget about whatever is going on. Oh, he's just playing dead? Is that what it is? I wonder if he thinks this case is not worth fighting. It's an 80-20 issue. You can't defend this. You cannot defend this. It's going to be crazy if Turd Ferguson actually does that. Can you imagine him having a press conference? We're going to sue the Trump administration. We're going to fight the Trump administration because we believe women should be locked in cells with 6'4" child molester rapist murderers. Can you imagine that press conference? How would he even spin that? I mean, you know what we're going to do on the show as soon as he does that? We're just going to parody everything he says into what I just said. It's insane. It's absolutely insane, insane that we're even having this conversation. Crazy, crazy stuff. Meanwhile, I don't know if you've heard the full results of last night's election. It's something really crazy to me is that the Democrat Party seemed to double down on crazy, but the Republican Party says we've had enough of crazy. The Republican Party is starting to say, okay, if you're not on our side, if you're not voting our way, if you're voting with the Democrats, if you're being backed with the Democrats, then you know what? We just don't want you in the party anymore. That's what it seems to be. But meanwhile, the Democrats, the people who are going through their primaries right now, are beyond crazy. Have you heard about this woman? What's her face? What's her name right here? Maureen Galindo. She wants to turn an ICE detention center into a prison for American Zionists and former ICE officers for human trafficking. She said it will also be a castration processing center for pedophiles, which will probably be most of the Zionists. This is the Democrat running in Texas. This is who they are running in Texas. She's a sex therapist and a housing activist. Oh, seems like she should be here in Seattle. Running in Texas's newly redrawn 35th congressional district and faces Johnny Garcia in a May 26 Democratic primary runoff. So even Democrats are calling her out for this. The New York Times is urging people not to vote for her. On Instagram, she accused Garcia a former hostage negotiator and public information officer for the sheriff's office, of wanting Jews and Mexicans in warehouses. She also claimed billionaire Zionists control San Antonio and South Texas trafficking networks. In another post, she wrote, "We must end Zionism to protect Jews and Semites and all other victims of the Israel and Epstein network of terror, global terrorism paid for with our American taxpayer money." All right, don't take my word for it. Here's the crazy stuff this lady says in her Instagram posts.
3: "More evidence that my Israeli-backed opponent is actually a Republican, because why for the second time am I getting a media request from a billionaire Zionist-owned for-profit Republican newspaper trying to..."
4: She's talking about the Washington Free Beacon, which is not Zionist. What is she talking about, this lunatic?
3: "Paint me as you hate Jews. Both times my response has been, I think billionaire Zionist and their puppet journalist," I was talking to you, John Levine, "are fake Jews who create anti-Semitism, who create the conditions for people to think that it's all Jews, which is wrong, to harm and harvest off the real Jews. Israeli leaders, the state of Israel leaders are not real Jews, and they want to harm the real Jews, because then they can just use that and scapegoat them to get away with whatever they want. I said we must end Zionism to protect the Jews and Semites."
4: This is a Democrat running down there who has endorsements from other Democrats. This is a Democrat running for office in Texas. How successful do you think she's going to be with that messaging? You think that's going to work? That's a bold strategy, Cotton. Let's see how it plays out for her. This is crazy. This is crazy. Oh, wait. She had some stuff to say about MAGA, too.
3: "When I say that I want billionaire Zionists in prison, that does not mean I want Jews in internment camps. So why am I getting a whole bunch of death threats and MAGA insult?" Which actually makes sense, I realize. Like, MAGA and Jewish Zionists apparently are the exact same people. They talk the exact same way, and that's because MAGA is the developing Christian Zionism. That's how they want to create a religion state in the United States of America, is through MAGA. Which, that's the goal of Zionism, is to create these white supremacist religion states. So, like, I don't care what religion you are. If you are a Zionist, meaning that you believe that you are just entitled to land, or someone's just entitled to land based off of religious beliefs, and that you'll kill all of the Semites for it, then yeah, I think that you're a danger to humanity and belong in prison, especially if you have the political and economic resources to make that happen. And that's how we would, that's how we will get all of the billionaire Zionists in prison, is through all of the business.
4: Let me just make sure I got this right. You want to put the Zionists in prison. There was a guy with a funny little mustache had a similar idea to that. Let's just put all the Zionists in prison. It's a bold strategy, Cotton. Let's see if it pays off for her. It was so bad. It was so bad that even AOC is condemning it. No friend of the Jews, that AOC. But she knows how bad this is. That this Democrat is now going viral for running on this platform. In fact, every Democrat who's somewhat normal is calling out. Even Representative James Tallarico, who is not a moderate, he says this anti-Semitic rhetoric has no place in our politics. We need leadership in both parties willing to stand up and call out hate whenever it rears its ugly head. Hey, I agree. So why did you guys endorse Graham Plattner for Maine? You know, the guy with the Totenkopf, the SS tattoo on his chest? Why'd you endorse him for office? Why are all the Democrats backing the guy with the Nazi tattoo? I mean, really, guys, at this point, come on, take a little look in the mirror. Oh, you want to condemn anti-Semitism? You want to condemn Zionism? Rashida Tlaib, AOC, Ilhan Omar, Pramila Jayapal, Jamal Bowman, Ayanna Pressley, Cori Bush, Corey Lee. Do any of those names sound familiar to you? But we need people on both sides of the aisle. This is not a both sides issue. Because last night, Republicans had a choice of a few anti-Semitic candidates, and they rejected all of them. Meanwhile, the Democrats are doubling down on their crazies. Doubling down, tripling down, quadrupling down. Some people get really mad when I call out Tom Massie for being an anti-Semite. You want to know what he said last night during his concession seat speech after he lost?
5: I would have come out sooner, but I had to call my opponent and concede, and it took a while to find Ed Gowrine in Tel Aviv.
4: You didn't lose the Kentucky 4th because of Jews. How many Jews do you think there are in rural Kentucky? Okay, should we do a quick analysis of this for a second? First of all, there's like no Jews in Kentucky 4th. There's not that many of us. We're not everywhere. It'd be nice, but no, there's not that many of us. Number two, let's talk about the money for a minute. There are some big lies being told on social media. Let me clarify a few of them for you right now. $30 million was spent against Tom Massie. No, $30 million was not spent against Tom Massie. $30 million was spent in the race total. That's from all sides. And actually, Massie outspent his opponent's campaign. The PACs of his opponent outspent Massey's PACs. And when it came down to it, they're pretty close in what they spent. Really what it is Tom Massie has gone against Trump in a district that is all Trump, deep red, pro-Trump. And he went against Trump. So Trump said, I don't want this guy. Now, Massie, locally, while he's saying all the crazy stuff online about the Jews and taking photo ops with Nazis, literal Nazis, and while he's doing all that, and while he's voting against Republicans and voting against Trump's entire agenda the last 2 years, while he's been doing that, you know what's been happening? What's been happening that whole time? He's losing support, shock, shock. But also locally, his campaign ads are talking about how him and Trump are working together. You don't get to say you're working with Trump when you are literally voting against everything. CNN's pollster Harry Enten did a great job analyzing what actually happened in the district. We all like to think that online is real life. It's not. The people in the district were tired of him because they support President Trump.
6: The Trump political world descending on Kentucky, trying to unseat Thomas Massie tomorrow in this Republican primary. What are the prediction markets saying? How is this race going?
7: To put it mildly, I don't think that Donald Trump likes Thomas Massie. Yeah. And if you look at the prediction markets, it looks like they may get their man. They may get their man. Look at this. Chance that Massie is, in fact, the Kentucky 4 GOP nominee. It has been falling considerably over the last 10 days, according to the cash prediction market. Look at this. It was 71% 10 days ago. Look at where that number is now. It's 44%. So chances, more likely than not, though it is very close, that Massie will, in fact, go down to defeat. But again, we're just going to have to wait and see the votes getting cast and counted, because this is quite close. But any time that incumbent member of Congress goes down, he has done something seriously wrong in the minds of the voters. And in this case, if Massie goes down, it is that he crossed Donald John Trump.
4: Now, CNN said that yesterday before the results were in. CNN then looked at the results, and it wasn't close at all. It's a 10-point spread. That's a blowout. That is a blowout. It's not because of Israel. It's not because of Zionists. Not because of the Jews. It's because his district in Kentucky didn't want him anymore. Here's how much it changed. Here's Harry Enten again.
7: Wasn't surprised at all, because the bottom line is this. Donald Trump is the general of the Republican Party, and the Republican primary voters are his soldiers. And if you look at Thomas Massie, you can see it very clearly. You look in 2020, 2022, 2024, he was getting 75%, upwards of 81% of the primary vote in 2020. And today, he gets less than 50% of the vote. That's the story.
8: That is incredible, because you look at it so consistent time after time after time, and then, wow, look at tonight.
4: Exactly. That's why. In fact, Ted Cruz said on Sean Hannity last night exactly why Tom Massie was going bye-bye.
9: Yeah, look, Sean, that's clearly right. If you vote no 100% of the time, that's a problem. If you vote with the Democrats almost 100% of the time, that's a problem. You know, we've got exceptionally slim majorities in the House and Senate. I will say in the past year, with President Trump in the White House, with a Republican Senate, with a Republican House, we have accomplished more in the past year than in any year since you and I have been alive. And I have no time for people that just say, no, I don't want to do anything. The stakes are too high. We're not screwing around. This is not a game. If you want to just criticize everything, go write an op-ed online. Go write a blog online. But if you're going to take a congressional seat, if you're going to have a vote, particularly if we had a 250-vote majority in the House, fine, you could vote no, it doesn't matter. But with the excruciatingly narrow vote, we can't mess around with this. We've got to deliver real results, and the message that I had to my colleagues over and over again, the message, look, I've spent a decade as President Trump's strongest ally in the Senate, and I'm focused on working with the president to deliver real results, and if you're not focused on that, that's a real problem.
4: Let's compare Tom Massie to Rand Paul. Tom Massie has no legislation with his name on it. Rand Paul, who thinks similar to Tom Massie with regards to government spending, with regards to wars, with regard to overreach, with regard to all that stuff. Rand Paul has actually accomplished a few things in the Senate. Tom Massie has his name on nothing. He's been there for 12 years. 12 years gotten absolutely nothing. Excuse me. He's been there for since 2012. It's longer than that. It's been 14 years. Gotten absolutely nothing done. If you want to push your agenda, you have to work with people. You have to make deals with people. Rand Paul doesn't vote no on everything. Rand Paul votes no on big government spending, on war stuff, and government overreach. He does vote yes on keeping the water running and things of that nature that are required. He votes yes on non-binding resolutions condemning awful things. Tom Massie won't even do that when people or Jews are killed in Washington, D.C. He won't even do that. But worse than that, what does Tom Massie spend his time doing? Spewing conspiracy theories with the brain rot online from Tucker Carlson, Candace Owens, and everybody and every Democrat about the Epstein files. Well, he had a chance to actually go look at them with the FBI, with Don Bongino, and he didn't take it. Here's what Bongino said in his show this week.
10: However, when I got up there in that position, I could not believe what a fraud this guy was. I mean, like an epic level fraud. Whatever you think of this guy, I'm telling you, I have no dog in the fight. I supported him. He is an absolute fraud. Fraud. He decided to do some money bomb thing and just completely BSing people about my record there. Just lying to your face. I tried multiple times to get this guy to come over to give him a briefing on a case he kept bloviating about on Twitter, causing a serious problem, by the way. And I thought he believed in due process. Supposedly a libertarian wants to try a case on X. And he didn't do it. I was there from March until January of this year. You know how many times he came over to visit and ask about these cases despite multiple offers, cases he kept bloviating about where we could have actually told him? Zero. And there's nothing he's going to tell you. All of his BS responses, his fake community notes, it's all a distraction from the fact that he doesn't want to admit that he was offered a detailed briefing within certain parameters on these matters he's bloviating about on X in order to attack President Trump and others and due process. Could have cleared it up for him right away, and he just didn't want to do it because he preferred to be stupid.
4: Or he prefers to get the clickbait. Last night, when I was posting these election results, even before I started doing my commentary on Tom Massie, the bots were out. How do I know they're bots? These are accounts with not real pictures, with not real names, which are just posting anti-Semitic stuff, pro-Tom Massie stuff, you name it. And anytime I post anything with Tom Massey's name in it, it's like the algorithm says, is this good, is this bad? And then it comments accordingly. Post after post after post happening on social media. The bots are really mad at me, but you know what we figured out? Last night, bots don't translate to voters. Tucker Carlson's insanity doesn't translate to actual votes. Megyn Kelly, Candace Owens, Nick Fuentes doesn't turn into actual votes. Tom Massie made a calculation. When President Trump called him out a year and a half ago for being ineffective and being a roadblock to everything the Republicans are trying to do, he made a calculation. Do I want to be friends with President Trump, or do I want to be in the podcast first crowd? And he went for the Joe Kent decision. He went for, well, if I blame the Jews, look how many clicks I'll get, and I can get a podcast, or I can get a show, or I can get speaking gigs, or whatever the case may be. I've seen Joe Kent advertise for speaking gigs since that thing happened, which is crazy to me, by the way. This is why he lost. It's not because of Israel. It's because he repeatedly lied that a country the size of New Jersey controls the greatest president of the greatest country in the history of the world, believing that online Tucker Carlson brain rot bots translated into votes cost him the election. I am sure that any day now we're going to hear he's going on Tucker Carlson show or Candace Owens show, then Megyn Kelly, then Nick Fuentes, and blame the Jews for the fact that he lost. When really it came down to, he went head to head with President Trump and he lost. He lost. That's what it was about. He ran a bad campaign in a deep red district, thinking online would translate into votes or thinking it would turn into some kind of podcast crowd. And he lost. And he lost badly. The Republicans are kicking their anti-Semites out of the party. The Democrats are doubling down on their crazies. And this is the future of the Democrat Party. The Republican Party is saying no to hate. The Democrats have these signs all the time that say, say no to hate, and then they spew the most hateful things ever. Chink Wager, Anna Kasparian, all these Looney Tunes of the left and the woke right are the ones backing Tom Massie. Is that who you really want in the party? Seems like the Republicans in the Kentucky 4th said no last night. No more of this insanity. Unfortunately, here in Washington, we're stuck with this craziness. Katie Wilson says we are ready for the World Cup. I don't know, my friends. Looking more and more every day like the third World Cup. We'll tell you what's going on when we come back. 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
4: Welcome back to the Ari Hoffman Show's final hour free-for-all. 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

0: Video request from a billionaire Zionist owned for profit Republican newspaper.
1: Okay. That's the Democrat anti-Semite lunatic down in Texas. Here's Miss T in South Carolina.
2: I personally believe that U.S. Americans are unable to do so because some people out there in our nation don't have maps, and I believe that our education, like such as in South Africa and the Iraq, everywhere like such as, and I believe that they should, our education over here in the U.S. should help the U.S. or should help South Africa and should help the Iraq and the Asian countries, so we will be able to build up our future for our children.
3: Thank you very much, South Carolina.
1: Oh, that was good.
4: Sounds pretty similar to me.
1: Did she move? I mean, what year was that? Hang on. It's got on the clip here somewhere. This predates me. 2007.
4: Oof.
1: That's 2000. Did she move to Texas in the last 19 years? Because that's, oh my God, that was 19 years ago. Did she move to Texas? Because that's kind of what it sounded like to me. You be the judge. Give us a call or a text at 206-421-5757. That's 206-421-5757. Jeff and Kent says the Democrat candidate from Texas sounds like the drunk girl at the party you don't want to talk to from SNL. This one here from Michelle. She says, I don't understand these adult women, and she's putting adult with air quotes, politicians, who still speak in their baby girl voice. AOC does the same thing. Are they trying to relate to other teen girls and or seduce male voters? Well, actually, yes. That's exactly what they're doing. I know what women think of the baby girl voice, but how do men interpret the baby girl voice? Well, I think you sound stupid because I just made fun of her. But there's a lot of people out there, and this is really, really sad, Michelle. There are a lot of guys out there who are really, really lonely. And they'll just vote for the girl they think is pretty. They really, here, let me put this out there. It's not just a guy thing. It's a girl thing, too. Let me put this out there. So if you've got Gavin Newsom running for president, he has a quality. And you know what that quality is? Man, he's got a good head of hair. That's a good-looking man, and women will go, I don't care that he's a lizard man or a Democrat or that he flushed California down the toilet. He's a good-looking guy. Let's vote for him. They did it with Bill Clinton.
4: Isn't there that stupid looks maxer guy out there named, like, Clavicleur or whatever his name is?
1: Oh, no, he's in big trouble right now. He's got big trouble.
4: Of course he is. Of course he is. But he did say something to the effect of, if you run old Gavin Newsom up against JD, he was like, he will win because he has a better jawline.
1: And they're not wrong about that. They're really not wrong about that stuff. I mean, what's the old line? If there's a TV in every house in the 1930s, this country does not elect a president in a wheelchair, right? Mm. Why did JFK win that election? It's not like he had better policies, mm-hmm. right? It was TV. And look how good he looks, and Jackie O, and the family, and the baby, and the...
4: And old Nixon there is balding and sweating.
1: Exactly. And, he don't look so good. What did they say about Marco Rubio when he delivered that response to the State of the Union years and years ago?
4: He got the creamy mouth, and then
1: he's sweating. He had to
4: go off camera for a second to get some water.
1: Exactly. Yeah, sure. So these are things that play in American media. That's what it is. So how did Katie Wilson win? Oh, did I just say that out loud? Oh, no. Did I do that? Well, basically, you know how many people stayed home during that election? Everybody said, screw it. Let the socialists win. Bruce Harrell sucks. She sucks. Let the asteroid get everybody. Just let the asteroid come in and take Seattle. So Katie Wilson put up this post yesterday saying, hang on, I want to get to the right subject. We're 27 days from FIFA, and Seattle is ready. Okay, hang on. Why does she think we're ready? Here we go. Every city branch has been working tirelessly for months on how to keep people safe, make sure people are moving, and ensure the events go as planned. Some major changes. Okay. Did we get more police officers, or maybe we dealt with the homeless, or cleaned up the city? Maybe any of that? Yes? No. Oh, no. Okay. In Pioneer Square and the nearby stadiums, the city has created a dedicated pedestrian zone on match days. Oh, have you seen this thing, by the way? Don't drive anywhere near that section of town. It's this massive radius where everything is closed. I'm worried about how I'm going to get to the studio every day. It's not great. Look at the map, by the way. Pedestrian zone is massive. Do not go anywhere near the stadiums that day with a car. Just do not do it. Okay.

0: The Seattle Department of Transportation is working with our regional partners to keep our city moving. Construction across the city is pausing, too. So you're pausing the construction, which means it's unfinished, which means some places are still going to have roads blocked when you have this map. Not finished. These projects aren't finished. They're paused. Alert Seattle will be there to keep you informed every step of the way. Sign up here or text Seattle to 67283. So you want us to text? Text Seattle? How about no? Okay. And the city of Seattle's official FIFA page is up and running, which, by the way, you guys have grammatical mistakes in the sentence and periods in wrong places. So it's got safety tips, transportation information, watch planning, watch party planning. Okay, so what'd you do? Did you take care of the homeless? Did you get rid of the riffraff? Did you do it? How about no? You didn't do any of that. Did you hire more police officers? I actually have more confidence in the feds in this case. Why? This one here, Washington's top military commander is sounding the alarm once again about the threat of drone activity during the World Cup in Seattle. Major General Jet Welsh, commander of the Washington National Guard, says risk remains high, even with federal investment of $20 million. The feds are worried about it. The feds are worried about it. So we're not ready for the World Cup at all. This is potentially a massive terror target, likely a huge human trafficking opportunity. And are we ready? Well, we have a website. Woo! Got a website. We got a text line. Woo! Got a text line. Oh, yeah. We're ready for it. Tell me, guys, do you believe, Mayor Fivehead, that we're ready for the World Cup? You give us a call or a text at 206-421-5757. That's 206-421-5757. Mike says, FIFA readiness, I'll make the popcorn. Yeah, that's exactly. Let's just watch what's going to happen. Craig in Puyallup says he lost brain cells listening to the Democrat from Texas. Yes, I agree. John in Lakewood says Seattle Mayor of the Brow lies. Seattle's not ready for the third World Cup. Hey, the people are saying it. Here, I got a better question for you. Is anybody in the audience planning on going to the World Cup? I'm just kind of curious about that. I kind of want to go now and just to watch the chaos unfold. Is there a game on a Sunday where I could just go down there with a video camera?
1: The only game that I know of that everyone's sort of talking about is U.S. versus Australia, which is going
0: to
1: be here.
0: You don't want to go to Iran versus Egypt on Pride Day?
1: Of course. And I don't know what tickets are going for that, but it's like $1,000
0: for $1,000
1: ticket for U.S. versus Australia.
0: Yeah, that's a
1: So you might be able to get a discount on that hate versus hate one or whatever that is.
0: Great. I want to go to the Iran versus Egypt, and I want to have
1: a deal on that.
0: Yeah. I want to wrap myself. I got this flag that's half the U.S. flag and half the Israeli flag, and I want to go in the stadium wearing that and just see what happens. Mm. I think that'll go over huge, right?
1: Sounds like a great idea.
0: Is it approved by FIFA? They might take it away from me. They'll allow the Antifa flags in the stadium, but they'll take this one away from me. By the way, if you are going to any of these matches and you see the Antifa flag in the stadium because Antifa loves soccer, make sure you send me a picture of that Antifa flag. You text it on over, excuse me, you email it over to me, ARIKVI.com. That's ARIKVI.com. Up next, my friends, are we about to become a sanctuary city for trans folks?
1: Wait, before you go, if you apparently the Game Time app.
0: Yes.
1: You've got your Belgium versus Egypt, you can get for 406.
0: Ooh, discount.
1: We've got Bosnia and Herzegovina, and I don't know where this one is taking. Well, that's Lumen. $198.
0: Because who wants to see Bosnia go head-to-head with Herzegovina?
1: Yeah, $198. Oh, yeah, so that's a pretty good deal there. So, yeah, we're, you know.
0: Well, what's Egypt versus Iran?
1: Let me see here.
0: I want to know.
1: Okay, that's 226.
0: 226. I think it's worth the 226.
1: Yeah.
0: Social media content. Yeah. Content's content, right?
1: There you go.
0: Content's content. Wait, what day is that on? Is that a Sunday? Is that a Saturday? What is that? What are we looking at here?
1: March. Not March. What am I talking about? 626.
0: June 26th is the big game.
1: Yeah.
0: It's a Friday. No, wait, yes. No, that's June. Hang on. Let me go. What'd you say it was?
1: 626.
0: That's June 26th, Friday.
1: You got it.
0: Oh, wait a minute.
1: I'll be in Philly at that time.
0: That means they don't want the Jews to go.
1: Oh, that's right.
0: How do we keep the Jews away from the game? Let's schedule it on the Sabbath. Let's do that. Is that a 7 o'clock start time or something like that? I guarantee you.
1: But I'm sure it is.
0: I'm sure it is. Lots more to discuss as the show continues, including, is Seattle going to become a sanctuary city for trans folks? That's what some activists claim. We'll give you all the crazy details when we come back. 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
0: Welcome back to the Ari Hoffman Show, my friends. 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Bingo Loco is an interactive stage show which takes the concept of bingo and switches it on its head by turning it into an immersive party. The show features hilarious comedians that will have you on the floor laughing, DJs playing the best of 90s and 2000s music, incredible prizes ranging from international holidays to musical 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games of Name That Song Bingo. 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But if you want your chance to win two tickets to the Bingo Loco at the Snoqualmie Casino, just text the word winner, W-I-N-N-E-R. That's winner, W-I-N-N-E-R, to 206-421-5757. That's 206-421-5757. We go to the KVI studio line. Take a call from Gordon in Rainier Beach. Gordon, what's going on?
11: Hi there. Everybody's talking about the prices of petroleum in this country. Well, all the petroleum that's coming out of Alaska is heading to the Far East.
0: Yeah. Yeah.
11: That's a lot of oil.
0: Well, here's the thing. We don't have a problem here. The problem is when you have a world market, which oil is, and it's based on a world market. When you have that problem and something disrupts the world market, then you start having, we don't have a shortage of oil here. We don't have a problem getting our oil here. It disrupted a global market. For example, we could just go take Venezuela's. No, but we are exporting oil. We are telling countries to come here and get it. This is the problem with a global market, but also is the kind of thing that if you ramp up too much production, then you have to cut it later on. It's a very fine balance. Gordon, appreciate the call. Appreciate you being part of the show. You want to be part of the show, you give us a call or a text at 206-421-5757. That's 206-421-5757. Saw this press release, and I have some questions. On Saturday, May 23rd, Seattle-based transgender organization Mantis, sounds scary, Mutual Aid Network for Trans and Intersex Individuals in Seattle, along with transgender supporting organizations GEM, the Gender Equity Movement, oh, what GEMs they are, and Moto Hooligan Community Support Squad. Moto Hooligan are the Antifa ones, the transgender Antifa folks who train with guns. Well, it sounds like mostly peaceful riot, are rallying to demand Mayor Wilson declare a civil emergency regarding the current and incoming transgender refugee crisis. Is there a transgender refugee crisis I'm unaware of? Are we seeing a lot more transgender people around here? I just see the same amount as always. You can tell by the hair, usually. I see the same amount as always. But we have a refugee crisis? Are we seeing them out on the street? Did I miss something? Am I missing something here? The streets are still as empty as they usually are. As the national political climate intensifies, new legislation and federal actions targeting What's targeting transgender people? Really, just explain it to me. Have led to tens of thousands of refugees fleeing to see... Where? Where are there tens of thousands of trans refugees? Did I miss something? Now, the crazy thing is they have this demand for the city of Seattle to secure long-term viability of these services for trans people. Well, Seattle Mayor Katie Wilson actually gave in to these lunatics. She wrote a letter to the Seattle LGBTQ Commission. Thank you for uplifting the needs of the 2SLGBTQIA+. You know, it's not that many letters that aren't included anymore. Community members who are newly arriving in our region. I want to start by affirming my full support for the 2SLLGBTQIA+ communities, particularly transgender, gender nonconforming individuals. Oh, they have a new abbreviation, TGNCS. I just see that and I think TMNT, Teenage Mutant Ninja Turtles. That's what I think. And sharing my commitment to working in partnership with you to ensure Seattle is a place of safety, dignity, inclusion for the 2SLGBTQIA+ community. She's allocating resources for this refugee crisis that doesn't exist? What are you talking about? What are we talking about here? What resources? We don't have any. You have a budget deficit. So you're going to allocate resources we don't have for a non-existent problem. Oh, okay. That just kind of worked itself out naturally then, I guess. Only good news to wrap up the show. Your good news headlines put a smile on your face heading into your evening commute. You're listening to the Ari Hoffman Show on Talk Radio 570 KVI.

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9: Only good news to wrap up another amazing episode of the Ari Hoffman Show right here on Talk Radio 570 KVI. And I called this. I literally called it when it happened, and now it's actually happening. According to Deadline, Universal Pictures and Michael Bay are teaming up to tell the heroic true story behind the recent rescue mission to save two downed pilots behind enemy lines in Iran. I literally said it would be Michael Bay. Let's do it like the 13 hours in Benghazi. Let's do it. I literally said this would be the way to do it. Sources tell Deadline Bay is developing an upcoming feature film chronicling the extraordinary heroism of the two U.S. warfighters rescued after their F-15E Strike Eagle was down during Operation Epic Fury in Iran. The film will be based on the upcoming book by Mitchell Zukov, which will be published by HarperCollins in 2027. Okay, can we work this out for a second? The book isn't even out yet, but already they've secured the film rights for the... Man, I've been doing life wrong. I should have just said, I'm writing a book about this, sold it to Michael Bay, then I could have gotten a cameo. Hey, if Clint Eastwood was directing this sucker, I could have pretended to be one of the pilots or something, you know?
10: Well, I'm glad Michael Bay is doing it because his movies are so realistic.
9: Yes.
10: And, I mean, he just nails real life. So I'm sure that this will not be over the top and glorified in any way.
9: I will say, is that the... Have you seen The 13 Hours of Benghazi, that movie? Have you seen that one?
10: I don't think I did.
9: So I will say, that one, yes, it's Bayhem. It is 100% Bayhem. But apparently that's what it was actually like. So that's what the guys who survived the thing say. They say, yeah, the movie's pretty accurate. I mean, there's a few little things here and there, but they said it's pretty accurate. So that's why I'm actually kind of excited. It's Michael Bay. I don't think a Transformer is going to come down from the sky or anything like that, or an Xbox is going to turn into a Transformer or whatever other craziness. In early 2026, a month after Operation Epic Fury began, the U.S. military launched a massive successful rescue operation in the Zagros Mountains of Iran after an F-15 Strike Eagle was shot down during Operation Epic Fury. The daring extraction successfully rescued both the pilot as well as the weapon system officer from hostile forces behind enemy lines. I got an idea. I think this movie's already been made. Is it just called Top Gun Maverick? Oh, wait. Nobody was actually rescued. I mean, that's just those guys got themselves out of there. They just were able to steal an F-14, but we blew up all the F-14s. So, see, that was the problem with the Top Gun Maverick movie. They blew up the runways, not the actual planes. You wouldn't have had to worry about the fifth generation fighters if you had taken them out beforehand. See? The film will reunite Bay with writer Scott Gardenauer and producer Edwin Stuff, who all collaborated on 13 Hours, The Secret Soldiers of Benghazi. Throughout his illustrious career, I like that, does this? Bay, we're going to discuss his illustrious career. Here we go. Bay has spent nearly three decades collaborating with the U.S. military and law enforcement on films including The Rock, yeah, Bad Boys, yeah, and Armageddon. Most notably, the titles include Pearl Harbor.
10: All very realistic movies.
9: Very realistic.
10: The first thing I think of is like how down to earth and realistic they are.
9: Yeah, especially Armageddon, which isn't even on Earth. Definitely down to earth, that one. Most notably with titles including Pearl Harbor, Transformers. Yes, Transformers. Very realistic and down to earth, that movie. Military leadership provided immense logistical support, equipment, and personnel to ensure accurate portrayals of the heroic members of the U.S. Armed Forces. You know, the military pulled its support from Independence Day when they said they were talking about Area 51. They were going to support it more, but then they said, you're doing Area 51? Nah. So, anywho, I'm looking forward to this. He said, quote, I've had an amazing partnership over my 30-year career working with the Department of War. They weren't the Department of War back then. And amazing U.S. military members. In my film, 13 Hours, no rescue force answered the call for help. This film is about everyone who answered the call. One of the most complex, intricate, and high-stakes operations in recent history. It celebrates the true heroism and unwavering dedication of our service members. Doesn't he own a stake in the Kraken or something? I wonder if we reach out to the Kraken to get him on the show.
10: No, that's Bruckheimer. That's
9: the Bruckheimer producer. It's Bruckheimer.
10: I think you're
9: right. It's Bruckheimer, not Bay. Yeah. Anywho, I'm excited for this. I will watch the you-know-what out of this movie. I really will because I love this kind of stuff. They also say that Zukov is a professor of communications at Boston University. He authored the book, 13 Hours, the inside account of what really happened in Benghazi. I didn't even know the book existed.
10: So he got him back. He said, hey, that worked out so well.
9: Exactly. Hey, just write
10: just
9: this.
10: Start writing this, and then
9: We'll movie this sucker. Yep. By the way, didn't know there was a book. Now I kind of want to read the book. Well, there you go. Now I got something to order on Amazon after the show. That's what I'm going to be doing today. Okay. Yep, and after the show today, I'm also heading out to the cemetery to start putting out the flags for Memorial Day with all the kids in town. We're going to go put those out for the veterans. I'll tell you more about that tomorrow. Make sure we have all the details there for you as well. Also, I've got an inside track on some stuff regarding the income tax. We're going to have those stories for you tomorrow. And also some interviews regarding the repeal of the income tax. It's going to be a jam-packed show tomorrow. I promise you that. Plus, we're also going to be giving away more fantabulous prizes. But that's going to about wrap it up for us today, my friends. Fear not. We'll be back tomorrow with more insane stories and more exciting guests and, of course, more giveaways. 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

0: 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More than 75% of commuters will be involved in a car accident at some point. J.P. 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
7: Some Cuban exiles in Florida are hopeful after the Justice Department indicted former Cuban President Raul Castro. Miami resident Oscar Fernandez left Cuba in the 1960s, but hopes today's indictment is the first step to a monumental change.
8: This should be the beginning of the downfall. This should be the beginning of a liberation of Cuba.
7: Fernandez joined other Cuban exiles celebrating the indictment in Miami's Little Havana community. The 94-year-old Castro is facing criminal conspiracy charges in connection to a 1996 incident where Cuban fighter jets shot down 2 planes operated by a group of Miami-based Cuban exiles, killing 4. The indictment follows months of White House economic and diplomatic pressure on Cuba's communist regime to make significant economic and political reforms there. Part of the pressure campaign includes cutting off Cuba's main source of oil from Venezuela, and Trump hinting, in his words, taking Cuba. The 94-year-old is the younger brother of former Cuban leader Fidel Castro. Raul Castro served as Cuba's president from 2008 to 2018. President Trump, meantime, questioning if Iranian leaders have the good of the people in mind. Speaking to reporters this morning, he said there's a lot of anger in Iran right now because people are living so badly, quote unquote. Trump also says he's in no hurry to make a deal with Iran. An investigation is underway after 3 people died, 19 hospitalized when they were exposed to an unknown substance in New Mexico. Authorities say the victims died in a possible home hazmat situation in the town of Mountain Air. And President Trump is celebrating after a dozen of his candidates won their primary races yesterday. In a post, Trump shared a graphic with his face at the center that reads 37 wins, 0 losses of the candidates he backed. There was perhaps no bigger win for Trump than the defeat of his longtime critic, Congressman Thomas Massey in Kentucky. I'm Jim Roop.
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10: For nearly 150 years, American Humane Society has been a promise and a guiding light in the world of animal welfare. 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
7: President Trump congratulates this year's class of Coast Guard cadets. He delivered the commencement speech at the U.S. Coast Guard Academy's graduation today in New London, Connecticut.
11: One of the most prestigious military academies anywhere in the world, and I'm thrilled to become the first president to ever give a second keynote address to this storied institution.
7: Trump telling the class they are America's first responders, and he couldn't be prouder of them. It marks the first time he delivered the Coast Guard Academy's keynote address since 2017. Two police officers who defended the Capitol from rioters on January 6th are suing to block the Trump administration's anti-weaponization fund. The nearly $1.8 billion fund is set to bankroll purported victims of weaponization. Former U.S. Capitol Police Officer Harry Dunn and D.C. Metropolitan Police Officer Daniel Hodges are pushing back on the move, referring to it in a 29-page complaint as the most brazen act of presidential corruption this century. The pair of policemen claim that the fund will be used to pay out January 6th rioters and signal to past and potentially future perpetrators of violence against Dunn and Hodges that they need not fear prosecution. The fund was created as part of a settlement after President Trump sued the IRS for $10 billion. Our Daniel Martindale reports the woman accused of opening fire on singer Rihanna's Los Angeles area home is going to be undergoing a mental competency hearing.
12: Los Angeles County Superior Court Judge Shannon K. Cooley initially denied the defense's request for the hearing, saying there was no substantial evidence of incompetency. Cooley later changed her mind after a private meeting with the attorney for suspect Ivana Ortiz. Ortiz is now due in mental health court on June 2nd. In March, the Florida resident allegedly fired 10 rounds at Rihanna's home in the Beverly Hills area. At the time, the pop superstar was home with her three young children, her mother, and her partner, rapper A$AP Rocky. No one was injured. Ortiz is facing attempted murder charges.
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19: 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I'm your host, Del Walmsley, and as always, we're working on your financial freedom. My friends, I've just come out of teaching two full days, actually 2.5 days worth of information. And it's, as usual, I'm enlightened about the world after I teach, not because I listen to myself teach, but simply because I meet new people. And what's interesting is I've been doing this for 37 years now. It's hard to believe. 37th year. And the stories never change. It's always the same thing. Now, they're not all the same story, but the stories never change. So in this weekend's class, I had everything all the way down to some young guys that were, you know, just turning 30 and bought a couple single-family houses and were looking to try to move into multifamily. We had people all the way up at the top end had lots of money, millions of dollars, had been successful in other businesses, and they were just looking for a place to get out of working, park their money into something can make them some passive income. And they were there knowing, you know, being successful, you know this. You don't go out and start something you don't know how to do. I would never go start something I don't know how to do and do it by myself. I have a mentor on everything I do. I have a mentor on playing guitar. I have a mentor on how to put my train set together. When I was dancing, competitive dancing, I had teachers on how to dance. You know, you don't just get out there and wiggle, guys. You got to go out there and learn how to actually move and actually dance and do stuff that people can follow. The same thing with a train. You don't just put it together if you got a big, giant layout. It's very complicated, a lot of electronics. Let a lot of electronics involved and stuff. You gotta have somebody who knows what they're doing. This is no different. And successful people are smart enough to see that. The challenge for people is really lies in the belief system. So, like the people at the top are already successful. They know success is out there. They realize real estate's probably a good way to do it if they haven't already done it in real estate. They know other people have done it in real estate, whatever. But they're looking to test me out and see if I'm the mentor. You know, am I the guy they need? And how do they do that? They do that by listening through the material and see if it makes sense from part A to part Z. They do it by asking questions that seem like, wait a minute, this doesn't make sense. How could this be true and that be true at the same time? And they get their answer. It's only in asking those very difficult questions that intelligent people would ask are they able to ascertain that I'm a good mentor, because you have to put me to the test. And when I say me, I mean my whole company and everybody here and what we do. On the other hand, on the low end, a person's going, I'm scared to death. I've got X amount of money, whatever that X amount of money is that I'm going to invest here. And I'm afraid that I will lose it. I've been working my entire life, and I'm afraid I'm going to lose that money. And I just don't want that to happen to me. So please, explain it to me so I understand it. Please, explain it to me with enough empathy to know that you could be a mentor for someone starting out at my level. It's a whole different approach I have to take. I mean, I literally give people hugs in the seminar because they need it. I had two or three different people that just really needed a hug. I mean, they're just mind-boggling. Think about this. Your entire life, you're told one thing. Go to school, get good grades, get a good job, work for 40 years, put money in a 401k, and then try to die before you run out of money. That's your plan. That's your life. You wake up one day in 30s, 40s. You know, you've been crushing it at school since you're in high school, and then college, and then you go to your first job and you crush it on your first job, and you get a promotion, you get a raise, and you wake up and go, that's it? That's all there is? Does it hit you hard then? It hits you. Then you have a couple kids, you know, get married, get a couple kids, get a house, and now you've got the house, the kids, the family, and it hits you again. It still isn't there. It's an amazing concept. And we end up living this life of quiet desperation. Quiet because no man, and probably most women, although I think it's more of a man thing, no man wants to admit to his spouse, to his friends, to his family, I'm unhappy. I picked the wrong career. Or I picked the right career, but I'm tired of it. I want to do something else. I'm worn out. I'm beat up. So how can you be worn out and beat up? You're doing what everybody else is doing. You're getting up in the morning and you're going to work. Come on. Toughen up. Get over yourself. But you're sitting there quietly, only talking to yourself, only when you're in the privacy of maybe the bathroom, going to the bathroom, or someplace where people can't get you. Maybe the car, driving home or to work every day. Maybe that's when you're listening to me. And it's a private space. It's a space where you can speak your mind to yourself. That's what's interesting about it. You have to be honest to yourself. You're living a life of quiet desperation. You're living a life of not being happy. Internal sadness, not external. Hey, it's birthday party. We're all happy. Boom, boom, boom, boom. Hi, daddy. I love you. Boom, boom. That's good stuff. Dog. Rah, rah, rah. Love you. I love it when I come home. My dog. I have this picture. My dog waits for me, and when I come home, he's looking out the window, glass window of our door. And when I pull up in my car, man, he's right there every time. Our cat waits for us. All of our dogs wait for us. Beautiful thing. I come home, got 30 minutes an hour loving them, play with them. But the next day, you got to get them, go back to work again. You got that quiet desperation, starts all over again. Why? Again? You mean again? Again? It's a weird thing. I even feel a slight amount of it. After I worked for 2 days teaching and a half a day at night, mentoring and stuff, then I get up on Monday morning and go, oh my God, I got to go do a radio show. And inevitably, you know, that split second, I go, man, I know what they feel like to need to get up and do something. It's bad. So today what I've got together for you is I've got social proof that you're not alone. Say, well, that's kind of a bummer. I would like to think that everybody else out there is happy. And I'm the only one out there that has any kind of confliction with my life. No. Most people, almost everybody has confliction with their life. Almost everybody is living a life of quiet desperation. Even mothers that take care of their kids all day long, at some point they get tired of talking gibberish to their kids. They'd like to have something more in their life. Yes, you love your kids. Don't get me going wrong here. I know that's everything about you. Yeah, I know you like your job. You like the pride of being the boss or the miniature boss or the semi-boss or the whatever level boss you are. I get that. There's something about having something to do to be productive. But when the productivity becomes monotonous, when you're doing the same thing day after day after day after day, and even what's where I see people get broke, where it breaks them, actually, is the day they accomplish something at work. Boom, we just hit a new high. Boom, we just created a new product. And then it's like the next day it should be like, wow, we just created millions of new profit for this company. Come in the next day. What have you done for me today? What are we going to do? We need more. It's never enough. We're never there. We're never stable. We're never happy. See, that's the one thing I told myself back when I was in my 30s. If I ever make any money, I'm going to get to the point where I don't absolutely have to have more money. I've read a lot of books about just being happy. Enjoying what you have, even when you're in the pursuit of more, is so important. So today, I brought together some social proof of this. I really want to get to it. Now, before I get to that, we're still in the sweeps month. We still need people calling in and telling us that they're interested in our radio show staying in their area. So go to freedomnumberquiz.com, freedomnumberquiz.com, and put in your city and the radio station you listen to us. 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
20: 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I'm Jeff Davis with Just a Thought. Christopher Nolan is one of the most creative directors in Hollywood, but even he can't escape controversy. His upcoming adaptation of Homer's The Odyssey has already triggered online debate, and the movie hasn't even hit theaters yet. One complaint is that there reportedly are few or no Greek actors in major roles. Critics are not happy. Others argue that Hollywood's been selective about when authenticity matters and when it doesn't. Nolan's Odyssey plays fast and loose with history, all the way down to inauthentic costumes. Some online posts claim Nolan is rewriting Greek history or modernizing the story into something unrecognizable. So far, much of that appears to be speculation. Nolan's known for ambitious storytelling, but he's also known for respecting source material. That source can be anything, including writing from those with an agenda. So the source material argument is weak. Will audiences still have patience for epic storytelling, even if it is historically wrong? Sadly, history says they will, because many don't know history. Just a thought. I'm Jeff Davis.
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19: 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Fresh out of a two-day, I'm inspired to talk to you about, yes, life's a quiet desperation. As I meet people all over the country, they come in and spend time with me for days, and we learn how they're going to change their lives. I teach them how real estate can work for them and how they can do this. It's always working through that deep divide of quiet desperation. And today what I want to do is I'm going to create social proof for you that this is way larger than you. It isn't just you. You think it's you, right? And by the way, before I get into this, I had to go to the break here. If you're just tuning in right now, we're in the sweeps month for radio. 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Now I'm going to start with this social construct of how can I show you that this is something everybody does? Well, I'm going to go to music. I'm going to go to music, and the first song I'm going to bring up is a song that broke my back when I was younger, when I was working 12 hours a day, 6 days a week. And I'd had a father just like this, and I swore I would never be this father. So this song, I'm sure you've all heard, is called Cats in the Cradle. It says, my child arrived just the other day. He came to the world in the usual way, but there are planes to catch and bills to pay. He learned to walk while I was away. And he was talking before you knew it. And as he grew, he'd say, I'm going to be like you someday, Dad. I'm going to be like you. And the cats in the cradle and the silver spoon, the little boy blue and the man in the moon. When you're coming home, Dad, I don't know when, but we'll get together then, Dad. I can't sing, by the way. You know, we'll get together. We'll know we'll have a good time then. Goes on and says, my son turned 10 just the other day. He said, thanks for the ball. Can we just go play? Say, my son turned 10 just the other day. Thanks for the ball, Dad. Can we just go play? Can you teach me to throw? I said, not today. I got a lot to do. He said, that's okay. And he walked away, but his smile never dimmed. It said, I'm going to be just like him. Yeah, you know I'll be just like him. And the cat's in the cradle and the silver spoon. Little boy blue and the man moon. When you coming home, Dad? I don't know when. We'll get together then. Well, he came home from college just the other day. So much like a man. I have to keep from crying here, man. So much like a man, I just had to say, son, I'm proud of you. Can you sit for a while?

He said, "I'd love to, Dad, but I can't find the time. You see, my new job is a hassle, and the kids have the flu, but it's sure nice talking to you, Dad. It's been nice talking to you." And as I hung up the phone, it occurred to me he had grown up just like me. My boy was just like me. That was my family. My dad was never home. My dad never spent any time with us at all. And I mean, very little. You know, there was the cursory. I came home at night, had my cigarettes, my drink. You know, back then everybody drank like a cocktail or a beer when they got home to relax. I don't know if people do that anymore, but back when I grew up, my whole family, extended family in all directions, life was sucked so bad. You'd come home and have that cocktail just to calm down. Some people, my parents drank cocktails. Some people drank beer. My grandparents did the same thing, but they drank beer. The blue-collar beer, the high-end cocktail for the accountants. Had to have that cigarette to calm down. "Can I play with you, Dad?" "No. Give me a minute. Son, give me a minute. Let me calm down." He used to always tell me that. "Let me calm down. I'll get with you." And in an hour, he was drunk. And there was nothing he could do. There's no way he could spend time with me. He was just wasted. Many of you live some version of that. Or even scarier, you grew up under some version of that. And now you're wondering, are you going to be that for your kids? I told myself I would not do that because it hurt me so bad. My mother was an alcoholic, eventually a pill addict. You know, she had all kinds of problems, so they gave her all kinds of pills to kill the pain of things and psychologically twist her brain. So I lived between an alcoholic and an alcoholic drug addict. And I say my dad was an alcoholic simply because he just came home every night and drunk. I don't know if that's alcoholism or just burning off the pain of life, but whatever it is, the bottom line is I don't come home every night and get drunk. I don't come home every night and have a drink. I don't race to get to the front door to have a drink, that type of thing. It just doesn't happen. But why is the real reason? The reason is because they were living quiet lives of total desperation. They were not happy in any way, shape, or form. My dad and mom were each divorced and married 3 times. Think of that. Guess how many times I was married and divorced? 3 times. Because I learned the lesson about the kids. I didn't learn the lesson about how bad the marriages were. Because I was sitting there as a kid worrying about the pain I was going through not having parents. I wasn't even paying attention to how much pain they were going through living a life that sucked. We'll take a short break. Be right back with the Del Walmsley Radio Show. 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
9: 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Now, to entice you to do that, we've thrown in some freebies there. 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If we're not being listened to, they're going to take us off the air. If we are being listened to, they'll keep us on the air. That's what it comes down to. So you need to register. FreedomNumberQuiz.com. All right, now, let's go back to this social confirmation that people are unhappy. I did one song, which is kind of a pop song. Now I'm going to do a song that's a hard rock song. So all of you guys out there, like I did, I grew up with rock, hard rock, you know? And here's one from Rush. Rush is one of the hard rock bands that I grew up with. But I remember listening to this in my bedroom, sitting on the floor when I was like 14, 15 years old. I mean, I'm 70. It's a long time ago. I was a kid listening to this song over and over and over again. Maybe I was 18. I'm not sure. But here's what it says. I get up at 7. Yeah, and I go to work at 9. I got no time for living. Yes, I'm working all the time. It seems to me I could live my life a lot better than I think I am. I guess that's why they call me the working man. They call me the working man. I guess that's what I am. So I get home at 5 o'clock and take myself out a nice cold beer. Always seem to be wondering why there's nothing going down here. Think about that. There it is. I get it home at night and take out a cold beer. Whew. Always wondering why there's nothing going down here. It seems to me I could live my life a lot better than I think I am. I guess that's why they call me the working man. Well, they call me the working man. I guess that's what I am. Well, they call me the working man. I guess that's what I am. I get up at 7, yeah, and I go to work at 9. I got no time for living. Yes, I'm working all the time. It seems to me I could live my life a lot better than I think I am. Guess that's why they call me the working man. Guess that's why they call me the working man. Well, there you go. Are you the working man? You get up every day, go to work, get up every day, go to work, get up every day, go to work, come home, have a beer. Unbelievable, huh? That is the quiet desperation that many, many, many Americans live. And hey, in America, the beautiful thing is we have the right to live that life of quiet desperation. Don't get me wrong. In other countries, you can't get a job. You don't have a job. You're starving on the street. You see kids running around, prostituting themselves, eating out of trash cans. Hey, we're lucky to be able to work that hard to make a living. But what I would suggest to you is that we also have the freedom here in the United States to create passive streams of income, to allow a system to work for us instead of us working for the man. We have the right to have both. You can have a good job and passive streams of income. So whether you're young and you're looking to do what I did at a young age, is build passive streams of income so by the time you're in middle age, you're rich. Not everybody really cares about being rich. I really didn't. I really just cared about buying my life back from corporate America. That's what I was all about. However, what I found was once you learn how to produce income, first of all, you're struggling with, hey, let's get us to where we can retire. But once you're retired, you got all this time, you go, wow. And what happened, and what happens to almost everybody I see go through this is all of a sudden your eyes open. You never realized how much there was to do out there, how much opportunity there was, and maybe something snags your attention that you really like, that you'd really want to do, that you never even knew. Because you were too busy being you, too busy getting up and going to work, climbing into the little gerbil wheel each day and running around in circles, or as I say, going to work in the death cubicle. I always told people when I was younger and I was doing this show, I used to say, look, you get up in the morning, you're in prison. What do? You sit a while, you stand a while. Then maybe they let you go out and you exercise for a while. Then you come back and you sit a while and you stand a while and you go to bed. And you get up and you do the whole thing over. How is that any different than living your life? You get up, sit a while, you stand a while, you work a while. Then you go back to bed and do it all over again. Where's the future? Where's the joy? Where's the excitement? Where's the travel? Where's the interest? Where's the hobbies? No more than being in prison. I heard the other day on TV that they're now giving prisoners in California laptops or tablets. And they could sit and watch porn all day long, or they could go online and molest little kids. They could do whatever they want in prison. So now prison's even better than you. You can't do that at your job. I'm not saying that's a good thing, but I'm saying you don't have the freedom to do whatever you want. These guys don't even do anything. So how is your life that much better than theirs? Boy, that's brutal, Del. Yeah, it's brutal. But what are you going to do? When you get done listening to this radio show today, what are you going to do? We know what you're going to do. You're going to go back to work. Go home. Go through it all again. That's just the way it works. There's no other choices for you. You've eliminated them. See, one of the things is if you don't plan to succeed, you are planning to fail. And you say, well, Del, I'm not failing. I've got a good job. I've got a good this. You're right. If you plan to be middle class, you're going to be middle class. With all the struggles, with all the pain, with all the giving up your life, as you watch your life go away. And one of the things, like, I'm 70, and I thought it was going to all be over in 60s. Man, when you're 50, you're thinking, how could I ever live to be 70? And then you get to be 70, you look back and go, man, I am so happy that I was retired at 34. Because I was able to go do all the fun things I wanted to do, literally live life almost crazy in my late 30s and early 40s. Because I was retired. And I could do anything I want with whoever I wanted. Man, I was single. I could travel. I could date. I could do whatever I wanted to do. It was incredibly fun. Glad I got it out of my, you know, out of my head when I was in my 30s and 40s and 50s. I said, well, Del, don't you do the same thing now? No, I don't do the same thing now. I'm married. I'm 70. There's no doing that kind of life, young guys. Young guys, if you want to live the life, you got to get rich early. But the rest of you guys are not all that interested in being rich or living wild. You at least want to put together enough passive streams of income. When you get my age, you don't have to work anymore. Now, I did it at a much earlier age. And like I said, I never really dreamed to have more than maybe $10,000 a month. That would be like incredible. My dad barely made $10,000 a month. CPA working for 50 years. I thought that was making. I'd be, if you made $100,000 a year, to me, you were successful. And then all that got blew away, right? It wasn't $100,000 a year, it was $100,000 a month. And it was $200 a month and $300 a month. A month, not a year. It just blew my mind. I didn't put this plan together for me to get to there. I guarantee you I didn't. My plan was to get to $10,000. When I got to $10,000, I go, you know what? That was pretty easy. I wonder if $20,000 a year or $20,000 a month would make me feel rich. And so I went and produced $20,000 a month. And I right there felt rich, I have to tell you. $20,000 a month, I felt I could do whatever I wanted to do. Then I read a book. And this book said that if you don't make at least $40,000 a month, you're a piece of garbage. And I had my friend and I, who were both real estate retired, had I had over 100 houses, he had like 80 houses. And we were sitting in this resort, and we were just watching the waterfalls go down the side of the mountain. Port of Yard, I think it was. And we read this book, and I said, man, that sucks. We got to get up to $40,000 a month. That's all there is to it, because somebody told me that's the secret number, and I didn't know. All right, we're going to take a short break. Go to freedomnumberquiz.com. 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
9: 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Today what I've been doing is using social constructs, music, poem, poetry, so forth, to prove to you that the massive group of people that we call Americans are a very, very high percentage of which are living a life of quiet desperation. And I'm doing it by showing you pop music singing about the quiet desperation, I did rock music, and now I'm going to do country music to prove it to you. If all three genres, I mean, there's probably some rap music out there that says it too, but I just didn't look up unhappy rap music. But the bottom line is that everybody out there who gets up and goes to work every day, maybe rappers don't even get up and go to work every day. Maybe they don't have that life quiet desperation. Maybe they're the one people living life fun. They're out there just rapping. Wow. Who knows? But the bottom line is that the rest of us that actually are the, what I would call the good people in this world, you know, you think about the Democrats think all the criminals are the good people and all the illegal aliens are the good people and all of the people that break all the laws and all the rules, they're getting all the attention nowadays. What about us? We get up, we go to work, we do our job, we come home, we love our family, we care about our kids, we care about our grandkids. What about us? What about the hardworking Americans that have never broken the law, never break the rules, just keep doing what's right? Well, we're the ones that are getting squished on. So here's another song. This one's from Toby Keith. It's called I'm Tired. I'm going to read this one to you. It says, my name is Jackson. I was named after my father, followed in his footsteps down here in the factory. The work ain't hard. It's only boring as can be. I married Rebecca back in 77. I still love her, and I guess she loves me, too. We go to church. Just listen to this. You have to hear this. I got a job. My dad did the job. I'm still doing it. Back in 77, I married this girl, Rebecca. I guess I still love her. I guess she still loves me. We go to church on Sundays because we want to go to heaven. In other words, this life sucks so bad. Just get it over with and go to heaven, right? Just hope that, you know, they're testing us here. That's why our life sucks, is so that if we do the right thing, we'll go to heaven, right? No, it goes on. Where did I get off at? I'm laughing at myself. We go to church on Sundays because we want to go to heaven. Me and my family aren't that. Me and my family aren't that how you're supposed to do it. So there it is. Go to work. Work, be miserable, stay married, have kids, go to church, and pray all your problems go away, right? All right, next verse. It says, but I'm tired, Lord, I'm tired. I see he's revoking God in this, see? They go to church, he's revoking God. Even when you're a God-fearing person, I remember I used to have a girlfriend whose her sister was radical religious. And she said, Del, there's nothing you can teach me. I could change my life because God has already written the book of life. And I'm just living it out the way he wants me to live it. Man, what a belief in life. But what if maybe one of the things in the book of life was that you might wake up and learn something and change your life? Maybe that's what God wanted you to do. And then you didn't do what he wanted you to do. Maybe you messed up God's plan. She never would understand that. Goes on and says, but I'm tired, Lord, I'm tired. Life is wearing me smooth down to the bone. No rest for the weary, you just move on. I'm tired, Lord, I'm tired. Next verse. I'm only missed 6 days in nigh on 20 years of work. The money went to taxes and those bills I paid on time. The raise I got 2 months ago don't meet the cost of living. Selling my body for these nickels and dimes. The smell of Becky's coffee rolled me out of bed this morning. I showered and shaved and dressed and pulled my work boots on. I stared out the window the way she said good morning. Made me ask something wrong. Is something wrong? She said, I'm tired. I woke up tired. Life is wearing me smooth down to the bone. No rest for the weary, just moving on. I guess you just keep going till you're gone. Tired, Lord, I'm tired. That's the husband and the wife, both miserable, both tired, both worn to the bone and talking to God every day. Why are you doing this to us? Why are you doing this to us? Why are you doing this to us? I put stupid stuff on the radio like this Del Walmsley show for you to listen to. I've sent you the messenger. You didn't take advantage of it. Which leads me to the great story. I think is one of the best stories I've ever heard. There was a guy who was at his house and the sheriff pulls up in a Jeep and says, hey, the river's flooding, your house is going to be inundated, you're going to die, you got to come with me, come. The guy goes, nope, I believe in the Lord, Lord will take care of me. Guy, the sheriff doesn't have time to mess around. He drives away, goes, saves a bunch of people. Comes back, the water's all the way up to the guy's second floor. He's in a canoe. He says, look, jump in the canoe. Come on, I'll take you out of here and save you. And the guy goes, nope, I'm a firm believer. The Lord will take care of me. The Lord will take care of me. He says, man, get in the canoe or you're going to die. He leaves, goes, saves more people. Finally, the water's at the very top. The guy's sitting on top of his chimney. The water's about to take him under. And the sheriff comes by in a helicopter, and he pulls down a rope ladder and says, jump on the rope, jump on the rope, save your life. The guy goes, no, I'm going to prove to God I'm a firm believer. I believe God will take care of me. Little guy's drowned. Sheriff flies away. Guy sitting in the pearly gates talking to St. Peter, and he looks at him and goes, I don't get it. I'm one of your most devout followers ever. Why did you let me drown? And St. Peter looked at him and said, let you drown? Are you an idiot? We sent you a Jeep, a canoe, and a helicopter. You know, dude, somewhere along the line, you got to be smart enough to listen or hear or believe that somebody's trying to help you. Otherwise, God, can't help you because you're dumb as a rock. Something to think about. For the rest of you out there, go to freedomnumberquiz.com. Sign up. Let us know where you're at. We want to keep the show where you're listening. And for the rest of you, remember, money, it's not the money. It's the lifestyle. Have a great day. We'll see you tomorrow.

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5: The Trump administration is indicting former Cuban President Raul Castro. Acting Attorney General Todd Blanche says the indictment stems from a 1996 incident where Cuban fighter jets shot down two planes operated by a group of Miami-based Cuban exiles, killing four. Blanche saying the planes were flying over international waters, and this indictment sends a message.
6: The United States and President Trump does not and will not forget its citizens.
5: The indictment follows months of White House economic and diplomatic pressure on Cuba's communist regime to make significant economic and political reforms. Part of the pressure campaign includes cutting off Cuba's main source of oil from Venezuela, and Trump hinting at, in his words, taking Cuba. Trump said after the indictment was announced that he hopes it creates a domino effect, bringing Havana's communist regime down.
7: This was a very big moment for people that, not only Cuban Americans, but people that came from Cuba that want to go back to Cuba, people that want to see their family in Cuba.
5: He calls Cuba a mess. Big Wednesday on Wall Street, the Dow closed back above 50,000 and the S&P and NASDAQ both snapped a three-day losing skid. This as investors digest minutes from the Federal Reserve meeting. A majority of the central bank's officials could see interest rate hikes down the road if the Iran war continues to impact inflation. A constitutional amendment seeking to ban foreign-born U.S. citizens from serving in Congress has been proposed by Congresswoman Nancy Mace. The South Carolina Republican announcing what she calls the long overdue joint resolution with a post on X, suggesting U.S. officials born in other countries could have split loyalties. It would also stop foreign-born U.S. citizens from becoming federal judges or holding Senate-confirmed positions. I'm Jim Roop.
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5: One day after President Trump endorsed Ken Paxton in the race for Senate in Texas, he's going after the Democrat in that race, James Tallarico.
7: He's a vegan in Texas, and you can't get elected as a vegan in Texas.
5: Tallarico pledged back in 2022 to run a non-meat campaign. He also went viral when he suggested that instead of two, there were six genders. The campaign did not comment on the president's remarks, saying they're too busy working on bringing down the price of gas, groceries, and health care. A coalition of 24 states and Washington, D.C. are suing the Trump administration over student loan limits on nursing and healthcare degrees.
10: A lawsuit was filed in federal court Tuesday challenging a rule that limits access to federal student loans for those seeking a graduate degree in several healthcare fields. New York Attorney General Letitia James says the rule will leave communities in need with fewer healthcare providers. California Attorney General Rob Bonta says healthcare systems across the U.S. are already understaffed, that the administration is making it harder to pursue those degrees. I'm Tammy Trujillo.
5: X is introducing new limits for unverified accounts.
11: The social media platform will now restrict unverified users to 50 original posts and 200 replies per day. There's also a limit of sending 500 direct messages daily. The limits are being put in place to alleviate some of the strain behind the scenes of the site. X says the limits may be temporarily reduced when it experiences heavy site usage. I'm Matt Mattinson.
5: Gay rights advocate, former Representative Barney Frank has died. Democrat Jerry Nadler remembers that Frank advocated for LGBTQ plus rights in Congress after he came out as gay while in office.
12: I particularly remember the day in 2008 when he became the first member to offer a motion to recognize transgender people.
5: Frank also co-sponsored the 2010 Dodd-Frank Wall Street Reform and Consumer Protection Act. Frank was 86. I'm Jim Root.
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19: 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He's here. Now, broadcasting from the underground command post, deep in the bowels of a hidden bunker, somewhere under the brick and steel of a nondescript building, we've once again made contact with our leader, Mark Levin.

0: number, 877-381-3811, 877-381-3811. I'll tell you what, this guy Plattner in Maine, he is a real sick SOB. And I don't see a lot of Democrats coming out against him. I mean, sick in every respect. Our friends at the Washington Free Beacon, they've gathered additional information about him. Graham Plattner smeared the late American sniper Chris Kyle. Remember him and his great book and his wife? In a 2024 podcast interview suggesting that Kyle shot innocent civilians in Iraq to inflate his numbers. I don't think we have that audio, do we, Rich? Let's go ahead and play that.
1: I didn't know who these guys were. I left that deployment and continued on with my life, did a few more deployments, both in the Marine Corps and the Army. It wasn't until somebody told me to read Chris Kyle's book. His stories about how many people he was shooting certainly tracked with the behavior I witnessed and people I knew witnessed down at the Gov Center, which is it's relatively easy to get high numbers like that if you're a little less discriminating. You're fire than, say, a more professional unit would be. So that's when I kind of learned about Task Unit Bruiser, about Chris Kyle. And then it wasn't until many years later that if someone recommended like Jocko's podcast or book to me, and I put that together and was like, you've got to be kidding me. I almost felt like there was like a weird practical joke being played on me by the war that, like, all these years later, I'm, like, having to, like, people are telling me, like, oh,
0: all right, that's enough. You know, this guy, when you listen to him, when you listen to Joe Kent, something's not right. Now, I'm not comparing them point for point, but something's not right with Joe Kent. Something's not right with this guy. This guy's a real sleazeball. Basically, he's saying that the late hero, Chris Kyle, he's suggesting that he shot innocent civilians to inflate his kill numbers. And as the Washington Free Beacon points out, he also bristled at the fact that Kyle and members of his platoon were described as heroes, calling it a weird practical joke. So he's trashing a real hero who's not alive anymore, Chris Kyle. You may recall him in his book, again, and his wife. And he does it, of course, after he's passed away. It's just grotesque. Now, you don't hear Democrats withdrawing from supporting him because it's power at any price. Again, to understand the Democrat Party, you just have to understand that. But there's more. More in addition to his SS, effectively SS tattoo on his chest that he had throughout his adulthood and still has. Now he's a proud communist. Plattner's deleted Reddit sparks outrage again as he appears to mock wounded soldier deserved to live. Didn't deserve to live. Democratic Maine Senate candidate Graham Plattner's deleted Reddit account has continued to cause headaches for his campaign, and a recently resurfaced post appearing to mock a U.S. soldier almost killed in combat is stirring up more controversy. So you hear what he said about the sniper. Now, this video never gets old. The Reddit account P Hustle, which Plattner has acknowledged he owned, posted in June 2019, so he's a full-grown adult when he's doing all this. In reference to a viral video from the Helmut Karn of PFC, Ted Daniels, taken during a clash with Taliban fighters in 2012 that ended in Daniels being shot four times, earned a Purple Heart for his injuries. Dumb FMF didn't deserve to live, says Plattner. At least his stupidity and fat A wheezing are available for all future infantrymen to witness and hold in contempt. Poor marksmanship on the Taliban's part is the only reason this mouth breather made it home. He managed to make every possible blank decision possible when it comes to small unit combat. Now, why is he doing this? Okay, that's not that long ago, 6-7 years ago. The other one was 1.5 years ago. The post was deleted, but can be found at Maine Monitor's database of Plattner's deleted Reddit history. Daniel said in later interviews that he purposely moved into the open to draw fire away from other men in his unit. While he expressed embarrassment and said, tactically, it was not a sound thing to do, ultimately, I put my blank on the line for other guys. He shouldn't have to defend himself. Plattner, a U.S. Marine Corps veteran who served four combat duties in Iraq and Afghanistan, is garnering criticism over the deleted posts from a variety of sources, of course. We don't make jokes about brothers and sisters dying. That's something we don't do. That's not normal, said Adam Schwarz, a former Navy SEAL, a Marine veteran running for U.S. Senate as a Republican in Minnesota. He said that about Plattner mocking a fellow soldier on social media in an open forum. Schwarz acknowledged that Marines can sometimes have a dark sense of humor and give each other a hard time about tactics when speaking privately, but said that Plattner's post was something different. We don't post about our brothers getting wounded in action. And he also took issue with Plattner's account related to law enforcement, including all police are bastards, he said. He's attacked all cops. He attacks his fellow Marines, military personnel. There's other stuff that's very grotesque that he's written about, that he's done. I mean, really grotesque. Schwarz said he believes Plattner has mental issues. I think it's very dangerous to say, hey, this is how veterans think and talk, because that's just not true. Schwarz said, I served 21 years, 9 deployments. I don't know one combat veteran who makes comments like, cops are bastards. I think he should get some help. I feel bad for him. He deserves help from his time downrange, from his PTSD and his mental health issues, but he certainly shouldn't be running for the United States Senate. No, he shouldn't be. Now, Plattner's a first-time candidate, of course. He's backed by Elizabeth Warren and Bernie Sanders. You should read the comments in context. It's very clear I'm joking, he said. No, it's not clear at all, because you weren't joking, you jerk. Other posts Plattner's been questioned about, including in a recent interview with the New York Times in 2013, which he later deleted, that people concerned about rape should not get so effed up. They wind up having sex with someone they don't mean to. Mm-hmm. This guy sounds like little Adolf Fuentes. Plattner's also faced scrutiny from our recent Reddit posts, including one from 5 years ago. He described himself as a communist and a socialist. Plattner's posts have contained alleged homophobic slurs and praise for military tactics used by Hamas. The guy should not be anywhere near the Capitol building, let alone the Senate. And if he's armed, they ought to be figuring out how to deal with that, too. Now, this guy's a nut. And yet they want him in the Senate. They got to have the power. They need the seat. They got to get rid of Susan Collins. You know what I'm going to do right now, Mr. Producer? This is going to shock everybody. Might even shock Susan Collins. This guy was a Nazi. Now he's a communist. Trashing our troops, trashing our cops. If I lived in Maine, I would vote for Susan Collins. How do you like that, Rich? Would you too? Yeah? And so I'm going to endorse Susan Collins against Plattner. That doesn't mean she stands for everything I stand for. Obviously not. And I've been here behind this microphone almost a quarter century, and I've never endorsed her. So, oh, there he goes, a rhino. No, let me tell you something. This guy has to be stopped. Stopped. There's a point at which you got to use common sense. Can you imagine this guy in the Senate? Can you imagine his votes? A guy that was a Nazi, now he's a communist, trashing our troops. I mean, men under fire, mocking them. Talking about stuff he did in public bathrooms. Trashing the cops. No wonder Bernie Sanders loves him. No wonder Elizabeth Warren loves him. So I'll throw a curveball to them. Nobody expected me to do what I just did, but I did it. And I will defend it. I'll be right back.
2: Mark Levin.
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6: I am ready to

Democrat congressmen who are Jewish. Moskowitz from Florida and Gosheimer, right? I'm not trying to play a game. I just can't remember. From New Jersey, they put out a statement today that was very good. This woman running in the 35th congressional district in Texas in the Democrat primary talked about putting Zionists, that is Jews, in concentration camps and worse. They said if she becomes a member, that every day they will be filing an expulsion petition. And I'm very pleased they did that. But I want to say something about some of our Jewish friends who are Democrats, particularly elected Democrats, particularly these two guys, because they seem to have some level of common sense. You know, unlike Slotnick from Michigan and that jerk from Georgia, the senator there, they're all in. They're hardcore left. Slotkin pretends. I was CIA. She was an interpreter. I was CIA. Anyway, your party is a huge problem. It's bigger than this one primary candidate. It's much bigger. And when you play the game of, well, the Republicans do it too, you're making excuses. How many days, America, how many hours have I been behind this microphone dealing with the Jew haters, the anti-Semites, the bigots generally, who used to be in conservative media, who are podcasters, who used to be Republicans, now they're not Republicans, now God knows what they're. In other words, we try to police, if you will, privately, not with government, who it is that should be in our party and who shouldn't. This idea that we'll accept anybody is ridiculous. We're not going to accept Nazis and communists. We're not going to accept fascists. That's not why we're Republicans. That's not what we believe in. That's not why we're constitutional conservatives. So, of course, we're going to battle them. And they don't have a place in the Republican Party. They're not in the House of Representatives. They're not in the Senate as Republicans. The Democrats do. They have Tlaib and Omar. They have Bernie Sanders. They have AOC. They have others on the squad. The squad's been quite substantially expanded. They have candidates in Michigan and Maine, one that just won in New Jersey, others that are running. You have Democrats who are mayors, Paterson, New Jersey, Dearborn, New Jersey. You can go on and on and on. Dearborn, Michigan, rather. You can go on and on and on. They are welcome within the Democrat Party. They are not condemned. You've got this guy, Piker, who's a real sleazeball. And then you have Democrats running to be interviewed by him or running with him as he endorses them for their candidacy. We don't do that. You have a Massey, we push him out. You have a Marjorie, traitor, gangrene, she left because she had to leave. We are much more aware of and active in confronting this, which I call woke Reich, R-E-I-C-H, because they're not of the so-called right, the conservative right. They're more Reich. They're more neo-fascist, if you will. And we challenge them and we fight them, and our president does too. He's banished them. He's banished them by name. You don't see that with a Schumer or a Hakeem Jeffries. Sure, they'll talk about this one running in the 35th district of Texas. That's low-hanging fruitcake right there. But Schumer embraces Plattner. Schumer wants the vile Hamas-supporting Islamist who's running the Democrat primary. Should he get the nomination, he wants him in the Senate. Hakeem Jeffries never says anything about the bigots in his party. As a matter of fact, in many ways, he's a bigot. So I would say to, I'll call him Josh

0: tap dance. We all know that tap dance. These people aren't just about hating Netanyahu. One day Netanyahu won't be there, but these people will still be chasing Jews and attacking Jews in America, still be burning the American flag. Think they're waiting for Netanyahu? Think Iran's been waiting on Netanyahu? They've attacked us for 47 years without having anything to do with Israel. So I'm just pointing this out, that for Josh and for Moskowitz, I salute you for what you've put out. Now, you've got to really take a principled stance here because your party has left you. Your party has left you. Reagan left the Democrat Party. He said, it's left me. Dershowitz has now left the Democrat Party. He says, it's left me. If you're really going to show some muscle, and you both come from districts where you could win Republican seats, Moskowitz may have been gerrymandered out, but Josh has a sort of a marginal district. The fact of the matter is, unless you leave the Democrat Party, which is the party of the Islamists, the Marxists, and yes, the neo-Nazis now, you're stuck. Folks, history is unfolding right before our eyes. President of the United States has delivered an incredible, consequential first year, restoring strength at our borders, rebuilding American confidence, and putting this country back on a path of common sense and constitutional principles. 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
1: We're here with our good friend John Katsimatidis, or Katz as we like to call you, John. And John owns this radio station, WABC, where I got my start, CEO of Red Apple Group. But he also owns a number of grocery stores, and he's well-known throughout New York City. And he's well-liked throughout New York City. You've seen him on Fox. And I wanted to have you on, John, because it's not so easy to run a grocery store, is it? There's a lot involved in it. And the idea that the city government's going to run government-run grocery stores, would you lay this out for us, please?
2: Well, you know, I've been running grocery stores the last, 54 years, and it's not so easy. I remember you blink your eyes, and I remember how we used to work 80, 90 hours a week, and we used to go to Hunts Point Market to buy the produce, and to buy specials for our customers, and and then what happens? And you know what's happening with Zohar Mamdani. You know, we work, the people in the supermarkets, in the bodegas, in the poorer neighborhoods, they work 70, 80 hours a week. Mm-hmm. And what Mamdani, what the mayor wants to do is he wants to give away some products. And look, supermarkets always gave away products. You know, they used to, I remember those days, there used to be the milk wars. There used to be the egg wars. Mm-hmm. And the mayor has said that he wants to have low-cost bread, low-cost milk, low-cost whatever. And but he doesn't realize it, that when the bodegas and the supermarkets that are in the surrounding area, when they lose the sales and they lose the money, it's the people themselves that lose the money. Mm-hmm. When the politicians, when the city owns the stores, you know who loses the money? The taxpayers. Mm-hmm. The politicians lose zero. They give away products, they give away eggs, they give away milk, they give away bread. But so I don't think it's going to have a big difference in the overall community. But you know, it's the people that are working in that community and provide food in that community that are going to be hurt. And it's the poor people that work 80 hours a week are not going to be making a living. Mm-hmm. And as the politicians own it, guess what? It doesn't affect them. It doesn't affect them. You know, they're only going to have 5 stores. And I've met with the mayor. I've talked to him. There's going to be 1 store in every borough. And
1: all right, hold on. One store in every borough. Why is he even doing this? It's ridiculous.
2: Because I think he wants to play the violin to the people he promised it to. There's an old expression in the Greek community, "Matia dekatesera," make sure you have 14 eyes. Now, what happens if people go in there and steal the product? You're not going to arrest them, right? So why should they pay for it? Why should they pay for it?
1: No, that's right.
2: And it's one big mess. We love New York, and we want New York to survive. But what I've said this morning, I was on Maria Bartiromo yesterday,
1: right,
2: and Juan with Kilmaid. And what I said this morning is that, you know who's going to suffer? If the 2% that pay 48% of the taxes in the city, if the 2% decide to move, guess who's going to suffer? Mm-hmm. Because that 2%, if you say I'm going to move to Florida for 186 days a year, mm-hmm, I spend $1,000 a day between breakfast, dinner, taxis, Ubers, et cetera, et cetera. Who's going to get hurt? Mm-hmm. It's the middle class. the people, the drivers, the taxi cab drivers, the Uber drivers, the bus boys. My father was a bus boy. Mm-hmm. The waiters, they're going to suffer. They're the ones that are going to suffer. And, if the city of New York, if the rating agencies, Moody's, S&P, if they downgrade the bonds, you know who's going to suffer? The employees. New York State has 200,000 employees. New York City has 300,000 employees. Guess what? There won't be any money to pay them.
1: Mm-hmm.
2: So it's not as easy as everybody makes it out to be. Somebody has to pay the $2.
1: How does a guy who's 35 years old that's never done anything, I mean, your business is complex enough. Now, there's zillions of different types of businesses. He acts like he knows, just from an ideological perspective, how to run business and capitalism is bad. Tell everybody a little bit about your background. How did you become what you became?
2: Well, you know, my grandparents came to America in 1913. Both my mother's grandfather, a father, and my father's father, and then my father's two brothers came in the 1930s, and my father came in 1949. So, you know, all the immigrants that came to America, they were ready to work 70, 80 hours a week. And they worked their tail off. And what I say is, you know why there's no Greek diners left, Mark?
1: Why?
2: Because the fathers worked 80 hours a week, sent their parents their sons and their daughters to become lawyers and accountants, just like mm-hmm. the Jews. Just mm-hmm. like the Jewish community.
1: You're right.
2: They worked 80 hours a week, and they sent their kids to go to, became lawyers and accountants and investment bankers. And that's why there's nobody left to run the kosher delis. There's nobody left mm-hmm. to run the Greek diners. You know, they used to be open 24 hours a day.
1: Yeah, they were great. Great.
2: But, as the world turns, mm-hmm. and it's turning. Now, what happens is, what people have to realize is that the Democratic Socialists has created actors. Don't forget who Zohar's mother is a big mm-hmm. movie producer. He knows how to smile. He knows how to induce to say hello to people. Omar, our congresswoman from Minnesota. And don't forget, she was reading. No education. They are trained actors. And the same thing with AOC. And what happens is they are paid, they are trained, and they perform a task. And the money comes in. Don't forget, they go out and pick it at 7 o'clock in the morning. Where did those signs come from? Mm-hmm. Somebody pay for them. And I believe it's not necessarily the Soros of the world, and not necessarily who's the name, the other guy in China.
1: Yeah,
2: I believe there's foreign money,
1: mm-hmm.
2: foreign government money is being funneled through them. And America is under attack, and the American people have to realize that America is under attack, mm-hmm. and we have to fix that, because you know why I'm working 77 hours a week? I say because my kids and my grandkids, I want to leave them a better world,
1: mm-hmm.
2: and that's what I'm working. It's not about the money. It's about leaving them a better world, and that's what I worry about.
1: And you're worried about the kids, and so am I. Because look how fast we've spiraled into this. This sort of Marxist, Islamist, woke, Reich, R-E-I-C-H, you know who I mean. These people, you don't even recognize our country with their doctrines, their ideologies, their attacks on the United States, their attacks on the Constitution. And New York's become ground zero for some reason, hasn't it?
2: It has become ground zero. It was the perfect storm. President Trump told me, you got to get Curtis out of the race. He says to me, he got Eric Adams out of the race. And he says, I'd rather have a Democrat, even though, you know, Andrew Cuomo, than have a socialist or a communist. And we failed President Trump. And it was a perfect storm. It was a perfect storm. And what's going to happen now? I think our U.S. attorney in New York, Jake Clayton, is excellent. Mm-hmm. And he's not waiting for the state attorney generals to put people away. If they had a violation that touches a federal crime, mm-hmm. Jake Clayton uses the federal forces to come in and do whatever he has to do. He's not going to do anything. And checks and balances on from the state. I think Bruce Blakeman, I was with him last night, I think he has a good shot if people realize, people have to realize what the heck is going on.
1: I got to bring him back.
2: You know?
1: Yeah. No, you're right.
2: You know, he has a good shot, and it is what it is. And Mark, keep yelling out there, keep talking out there, keep telling people the truth, and that's what we're doing. We're telling the people the truth, and we want to get to a point where people realize, you know, 92% of the American people believed Walter Cronkite. Right now, nobody believes anybody.
1: That's true. Yeah. Well, I want the country to know something. So, I'm on your station because of you, right?
2: Yes, yes.
1: And I started out on your station.
2: You do, and get the truth out. Get the truth out. Thank you so much.
1: And you too. Thank you. You got a great lineup on this station. We'll keep fighting. And keep fighting in that city. We'll, you know, we're not all from New York, but we love New York.
2: We're going to challenge the BBC, Mark. We're going to go do, I talked to the president about it. We're going to do Europe. And
1: what does that
2: mean? BBC is not telling. Well, we're going to go into Europe and try to, because the Voice of America and the BBC does not tell the European people the truth.
1: Are we going to have to use private stations? How are you going to do that?
2: No, we're working it out right now. And, one of these days, you know, 5 years ago, we said we're going to sit down for dinner. We never did.
1: Are you ever in Florida? Well, we'll do this off the air. We'll do it. We'll do it. I'll make sure of it. I don't go anywhere. You know that.
2: Thank you for everything you do. Yes. Mark Levin, thank you for everything you do. And God bless you and God bless America. Let's get the truth out. Thank you so much.
1: You too, John. Take care of yourself. He's a good man. You can see how upset he is about what's going on in New York. And I don't blame him. Because it's going on in New York and Chicago and L.A. and Philadelphia and Detroit. It's going on in Boston and Pittsburgh. Kansas City and Cleveland and Cincinnati. Dallas, Plano, for crying out loud. Houston, Austin. We're in every one of these markets. It's crazy. Look at California. What's happened to California? You know, 35, 40 years ago, the Republicans owned that state. And we're doing everything we can to help. We're going to help Blakeman and Hilton and pick some of these other candidates. And I'm quite serious about Maine. Some of you may be upset. I can't control that. If you listen to my logic, I think you will agree with me. Blattner hates the military, trashes his own services that he was in, Marines and Army. Walks around not just with a Nazi tattoo on his chest, but SS Camp Guard tattoo on his chest. And he was a fully grown adult when he chose to do that. And he's trashing the American sniper, you remember him, who's now passed, basically insinuating he killed citizens to get his numbers up. How disgusting. He trashed another man who had a, you know, one of the helmet cameras, who took four bullets, trashed him, mocked him. He's done things in his personal life that he used to brag about that are literally perverted, horribly disgusting. And now he claims to be a communist, which is why Bernie Sanders and Elizabeth Warren are attracted to him. And so, yes, I will support Susan Collins. I don't know her. I've never talked to her. And I don't care. And I don't care. I cannot pretend that it's okay to elect open communists and Nazis to the United States Senate. And I'm not going to sit here and just accept it. I'll be right back.
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0: know, every now and then you need to talk to somebody who's actually been successful in these businesses that are under attack. And you can see how stressful it is. It's terrible. Terrible. You work your whole life. You work 80, 90 hours a week. And they act like there's something wrong with you. Meanwhile, you come into the country illegally. You're pushing the destruction of America. And you deserve a freebie? No, I don't think so. In 2025, global gold demand blew past 5,000 tons. Now, is that a big deal? Yeah, it's a big deal. It hit a record. The value was $555 billion. So instead of scaring buyers away, it pulled in more interest, more buyers. Many central banks are quietly diversifying with gold. They're getting rid of, you know, the dollar and other forms of national currency. They're adding hundreds of tons to their reserves. Large institutions have poured in the second biggest inflow on record. And bar and coin demand, gold bars and coins, silver bars and coins, hit a 12-year high. A 12-year high. Meanwhile, mine supply from mines, new gold, just grew 1%. New gold can't be printed. A recent report said it plainly. Gold demand just broke a record. Supply can't keep up. Now, what's happening here, whether they're large institutions, financial institutions, or individuals, people are diversifying. They don't want all their eggs in one basket, which is where most of you have them, right? 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You might want to consider diversification with precious metals like silver and gold. 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
7: The Trump administration is indicting former Cuban President Raul Castro. Acting Attorney General Todd Blanche saying the 94-year-old Castro facing criminal conspiracy charges in connection with a 1996 incident where Cuban fighter jets shot down two planes operated by a group of Miami-based Cuban exiles, killing four.
8: Today, we are announcing an indictment charging Raul Castro and several others with conspiracy to kill U.S. nationals.
7: The Justice Department maintains the planes were flying over international waters. The indictment follows months of White House economic and diplomatic pressure on Cuba's communist regime to make significant economic and political reforms. Part of the pressure of that campaign includes cutting off Cuba's main source of oil from Venezuela, and Trump hinting, in his words, about taking Cuba. Meantime, President Trump says he's in no hurry when it comes to Iran.
9: I just wonder whether or not they have the good of the people, because some of the things they're doing to me means they don't have the good of the people, and they have to have the good of the people. There's a lot of anger now in Iran because people are living so badly.
7: The president's latest comments come as Iran's Revolutionary Guard is threatening to escalate the war beyond the Middle East if the U.S. and Israel decide to attack again. Elon Musk could soon be the world's first trillionaire. This after his SpaceX company confirmed plans to sell shares of its stock to the public for the first time. In a securities filing, SpaceX announcing what's expected to be a record IPO next month. A group of Americans exposed to Ebola in the Congo are being monitored in Europe. The World Health Organization says there have been more than 600 suspected cases and 130 deaths in the Ebola outbreak in Central Africa. I'm Jim Root.
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7: Russian President Vladimir Putin is meeting with Xi Jinping, the Chinese president, in China just days after President Trump was in Beijing.
11: Russian media says Putin began their talks by hailing the strong, positive relationship between the two countries, and Chinese media says Xi hailed their unyielding relationship. The Chinese leader also reportedly told Putin that further conflict between the U.S. and Iran was inadvisable and that a lasting ceasefire was necessary. I'm Mark Mayfield.
7: President Trump is signaling support for Spencer Pratt in the race for Los Angeles mayor. Today, a reporter asked Trump about Pratt while he was at Joint Base Andrews for the U.S. Coast Guard Academy commencement.
9: Does he support me? So, yeah, I heard he does. I heard he's a Big MAGA person. He's doing well.
7: Pratt, a former reality TV star, is registered Republican, but is running with no party affiliation to try and unseat Democrat Mayor Karen Bass. Trump did not give a formal endorsement. The NAACP is launching a campaign urging black athletes and supporters to boycott major college athletic programs in the South over voting rights.
12: Organization leaders announced their out-of-bounds campaign targets schools in states including Georgia, Alabama, Texas, and Florida. This follows a recent Supreme Court ruling tied to the Voting Rights Act that the NAACP says weakens black voting representation. The organization's encouraging recruits to avoid targeted programs while asking current athletes to advocate for voting rights and consider transfer options. Fans and donors are also urged to redirect spending away from targeted schools and toward historically black colleges and universities. I'm Tammy Trujillo.
7: A piece of September 11th history made a special stop in Sarasota, Florida. The Tunnels to Towers Foundation's Steel Across America tour brought a massive steel beam from the World Trade Center to Emma E. Booker Elementary School this week. That's the school where President George W. Bush was visiting when he learned of the attacks nearly 25 years ago. I'm Jim Rue.
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0: Hello, America. 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Our number, 877-381-3811, 877-381-3811. But we're going to spend a little time with Dr. Gad Saad. He's written an incredible book, Suicidal Empathy, Dying to Be Kind. And I finally finished it, Professor. That's why I waited a few weeks till I brought you on here. What a book. And I read a lot of books, a lot of books on philosophy, a lot of books by smart people. This is a really good book. And you can get it right now, ladies and gentlemen, on Amazon.com. It's on all my social platforms, Mr. Producer, Suicidal Empathy. So first of all, welcome. And if you don't mind, tell my audience a little bit about yourself.
18: Sure. Well, first, thank you so much for having me on, Mark. I've been a fan, so it's a real pleasure talking to you.
0: Likewise.
18: So I was born in... I was born in Lebanon in the 60s. We were part of the last remaining group of dwindling Jewish community. My parents apparently were not keen on reading the writing on the wall. Much of my extended family had already left Lebanon in the 60s. But then the Civil War broke out in the mid-70s. It became rather impossible to be Jewish. So luckily, we were able to escape after the first year of the Civil War. My parents, on one of their return trips to Lebanon, because we still had business interests in Lebanon, they were kidnapped by Fatah, by Abu Nidal's group. Some bad things happened to them, but luckily, we were able to free them. And no one from my family has returned to Lebanon since 1980.
0: Mm-hmm. Yeah, we knew a gentleman from Lebanon, too, and his father, I can't give you all the names, my wife could, but she's not here, was a very famous surgeon. And tell people briefly, that civil war that took place, what was that civil war? Who was fighting whom? I know, but I want the whole country to know.
18: Well, I mean, everybody was fighting everybody else. There were a whole bunch of Christian factions. There were some, you know, of course, Islamic factions. There was the PLO that was in there fighting. But the general story is that you had some, you know, pretty nasty battles between the Falangists, the sort of the Christian militia, and several Islamic groups, including the PLO. Now, if you were Lebanese Jewish, you really had quite a bit of difficulties, because in Lebanon, Mark, you may or may not know this, we used to carry these internal ID cards that are equivalent to a passport, but that you would show your paper, you know, if the police stopped you. And the number one most conspicuous thing that would be shown, it wasn't your height or your eye color or your weight. It was what your religion was, because in Lebanon, as in much of the Middle East, everything is viewed through the prism of, you know, which religion you belong to. So you're a Maronite, you're a Shia, you're a Sunni. Now, if you are Jewish in Arabic, they wouldn't even call you Jewish, which in Arabic it's Yahudi. They would say Israeli, means Israelite. So if you were stopped in a roadblock, Mark, by any of the myriad of militia, and they asked you for your paperwork, well, you were going to likely end up with a bullet in your head. So it was a very, very difficult situation to be in.
0: Well, luckily, you and your family have survived. And tell us, suicidal empathy. This, as I went through it, I thought, you've been given this thought for a long time, haven't you?
18: Indeed, indeed. So this book is really, if you like, part of a two-book unfolding narrative. So in my 2020 book, In Parasitic Mind, I basically argued that if you wish to hijack someone's ability to engage in critical reasoning, you have to parasitize their cognitive system, their actual thought processes. But in order for me to fully hijack your ability to think, I also have to parasitize your affective system, your emotional system. If I can hijack both your cognitive and affective system, I own you. And so what suicidal empathy does is it basically argues that it's not an attack on empathy, right? Empathy is a evolutionarily relevant virtue to possess. For you and I, Mark, to have a good interaction, I need to put myself in your mind and vice versa. That's called theory of mind or cognitive empathy. So there's nothing wrong with well-calibrated empathy. The problem is, like Aristotle explained to us several thousand years ago, too little of something is not good, too much of something is not good, and that exact insight applies to empathy. If I have no empathy, I'm a psychopath. If my empathy hyperfires in the wrong situation toward the wrong targets, you end up with suicidal empathy.
0: All right, let me step back a little bit just for the audience. Empathy, virtue. There's a difference, right?
18: I mean, empathy could be construed as one of the laudable virtues. I mean, there are, you know, academic, granular, you know, debates as to what each of these are defined as. For example, early in the book, I explained that I will be using the terms compassion, empathy, and sympathy in an interchangeable manner. Now, there are very fine-tuned differences between these, but for our purposes, we could imagine that empathy is indeed a virtue.
0: Because we've had people write about, including the founders, about virtue a lot, not really about empathy. And there is a difference, I think. But I think you're right. There's an element of one and the other. Now, this issue of empathy, is that akin to being a knee-jerk liberal?
18: Well, I mean, yes, in the sense that the Democrats in general, and of course, the more progressive elements of the Democrats, define themselves as the party of empathy, right? As you know, Barack Obama was referred to colloquially as the empathizer in chief. Right. And so the fact that I point to many of these parasitic ideas coming from the left is not to argue that people could not be wrongheaded on the right, but the specific manifestation of the devastating domestic and foreign policies that we're seeing, that I argue stem from suicidal empathy, by definition come from the left, since they are the caring and compassionate ones, in quotes.
0: Is this sort of, I'm just circling around, like I went through you, but is this sort of wokeism, would we call this?
18: Well, so wokeism is the first step to becoming suicidally empathetic. And let me give a specific example. So cultural relativism is a parasitic idea that I discussed in my earlier book. So cultural relativism basically says, who are you to judge the cultural beliefs and practices of another culture? If they wish to engage in female genital mutilation of 5-year-old girls, shut up, racist. Well, if I internalize that argument, then I'm rendered impotent when it comes to immigration policies. I have to accept open border policies because I don't have the right to judge the cultural practices of another. So if we're going to let in hundreds of thousands and millions of people that come from societies that are perfectly incongruent with our values, I can't stop them because then that would be bigoted and non-empathetic.
0: All right, let's stop right there. That is very important. And I'm going to circle back to that in a moment because you're talking about immigration. Sure. I want to get back to Islam and so forth and so on. But that's a very, very important point that you've raised, because what you're saying is if you give up the moral issue, if you believe it's a moral issue, then you kind of lose the cultural issue, right?
18: Exactly, right? I mean, look, people have lost the ability to proudly defend certain values and a moral code that the average three-year-old should be able to understand, right? Precisely because we have inculcated first our students, who then become our leaders, with all of this relativistic morality, right? That's why, by the way, I refer to postmodernism as the granddaddy of all parasitic ideas. Because if there is no if there's no truth with a capital T, if everything is restrained by my own personal biases, then up is down, left is right, men are women, anything goes. It's nihilistic.
0: Now, that's right. And that's a very good point. All right, so give us some examples, and you do in the book, and you do it beautifully, of suicidal empathy. Real tangible examples in society today.
18: Okay, well, let me give you some of the most hallucinatory ones, but there are, as you said, many, many in the book. Okay, so a Norwegian man, a white Norwegian man, is raped by a Somali immigrant in Norway. And now, because the Scandinavians are very kind and empathetic, they don't believe in long, harsh, you know, prison sentences. After the rapist serves a few years in prison, he was going to be deported back to Mogadishu. Well, his rape victim faced an existential, you know, conundrum, because he felt so guilty that his sodomizer was not going to be able to fully flourish in Mogadishu. Well, I'm here to tell you, Mark, as an evolutionary psychologist, that our emotional system did not evolve to empathize with our rapist. So that would be one example. Let me give you a couple of others. The British authorities, as I'm sure many of your listeners know by now, turned a blind eye to the systematic industrial-scale level rape of 250,000-plus white British girls, because most of the rapists were, quote, Asians, which is a euphemism for British Pakistani Muslim men, because in their broken moral calculus, it was more important to refrain from spreading Islamophobia than to protect our children. That's what suicidal empathy looks like.
0: That is so damnable, what they did there. It's so unbelievable. We're going to take a little break, and I want to come back, and I want to continue to pursue this. You're fascinating to me, so I want to do the whole hour with you, and your book is very fascinating. I want to encourage you to get it, folks, Suicidal Empathy. You can go right now to Amazon.com. They'll deliver it tomorrow or the next day or any major bookstore. It's a very hot book right now, and I can tell you why, because it's damn good. We'll be right back.
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0: We're here with Dr. Gad Saad and his fantastic new book, Suicidal Empathy, Dying to Be Kind. 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You can get it on my social sites. And I encourage you to grab a copy because it answers a lot of questions. So let me ask you this. Empathy. Is empathy sort of a cognitive thing or is it an intuitive thing? What is it?
1: Actually, there's what's called cognitive empathy and affective empathy. So what the difference basically can be captured by the colloquialisms. I understand your pain and I feel your pain. One is cognitive, one is affective. By the way, empathy, to my earlier point, is truly an important, you know, trait to possess as long as it is well calibrated. So, for example, the way that we diagnose children as being autistic, there is no blood test, right? There is no urine test. The way you diagnose them is you give them a theory of mind test, which they fail. So again, this book is not an attack on adaptive empathy. It is a critique of suicidal empathy, which is very different.
0: Would it be fair to call it the politicization of empathy?
1: Indeed. Although the reason why I wouldn't say it's only a political feature, because some people have been so brainwashed that they actually believe and internalize their, you know, swim in the infinity pool of suicidal empathy. So let me give you an example. I have a physical therapist who was working on my knee, and she asked me, oh, what's your latest book going to be about? This was a couple of months ago. And so I explained suicidal empathy, and she said, well, give me an example. So then I gave her the example of open border policies, and she looked at me, you know, with a lot of incredulity and said, what do you mean? You don't think that it would be nice and kind for anybody who wants to come here to Canada to be given a chance? I said, no, I don't, because life involves trade-offs. In an infinite utopia where we have infinite resources, we might be able to do it, but the reality is we can't do that. She simply couldn't understand that I would be so callous and cold-hearted. So in her case, she wasn't being political. She had fully swallowed the pill of suicidal empathy.
0: Do you think that's what Marxism taps into?
1: Empathy? 100%. As a matter of fact, I've got a whole chapter.
0: That's why I'm talking about it. Yeah.
1: Exactly. By the way, for your listening listeners, I call it Govern Me Harder, Daddy, right? Yeah. Because what socialism and Marxism and communism, what they all do is they appeal, well, of course, to envy, but also to empathy, right? In their worldview, it is inherently unfair that Mark Levin might be more successful than some other poor schmuck. Therefore, we're going to come, the overlords, and create equality amongst all of us so that we can live in a kinder, more empathetic unicornia. And here, I want to quote a fantastic evolutionary biologist by the name of E.O. Wilson. He recently passed away. He was a Harvard entomologist. He studied social ants. When he was asked, Professor Wilson, what are your views on communism? He said, great idea, wrong species. Ants are communistic because they have a reproductive queen, and then all of the other worker and warrior ants are interchangeable cogs in the wheel. Human beings, though, are not ants. Some of us are taller, shorter, harder working, less harder working. So to impose a socio-political economic system that is contrary to our innate human nature is always going to fail, as it has for the past 100 years.
0: And yet all the evidence of the failure and honestly the inhumanity, which is massive, this still has a pull on so many people, right? What's that?
1: Because it's based on kindergarten infantile logic, right? I mean, sharing is caring is a beautiful motto when I am socializing a five-year-old to not be monopolistic over his toys. It's important to share. We are a cooperative species. But then we grow out of our infantile thinking. This is why, as you know, Mark, most people who start off being sort of bleeding heart liberals, as they get slapped by reality when 50% of their income is confiscated through taxes when they get their first paycheck, suddenly they wake up and are no longer stuck in kindergarten logic. So we all start with this silly utopia, but then reality has a way

talk about him a lot. So, and one other thing I want to ask you, too, is this. What kind of reaction are you getting from this book? Among conservatives, I think they really appreciate this. But I'm curious about the left, too. So I'm going to follow up with that when we come back, too. We're talking to Gad Saad, professor, really, really good guy. We'll be right back.

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1: In a world drowning in compromising confusion, one ministry is still preaching the uncompromised word of God without apology. Hagee Ministries. I'm very close to the Hagee family. My family and his family are very, very, very good friends. He founded Christians United for Israel, and he does believe in the connection between Judeo and Christian. And he's been preaching about it for decades, and you can see him online, too. He's on radio. He's on television. He's fantastic. And every day they blast the full gospel across the planet for Christians and others who are interested. 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Explosive social media that's reaching the next generation where they live. Rock-solid Christian education programs. And they've got a website loaded with biblical truths, a daily e-devotional that feeds the soul of believers everywhere. Many of you say, as I've said before, Mark, you're Jewish. Why are you promoting this? I'll tell you why. Because Jews and Christians need each other. And because the Hagees feel exactly that way, and they are fantastic. This is the real thing. The real thing. Straight from Pastors John and Matt Hagee. None of it happens by accident. It takes resources. It takes you. And we must keep the work going strong. Must keep the work going strong. The next generation desperately needs to hear unfiltered, unapologetic scripture. So I'm asking you right now, go to jhm.org. That's johnhageeministries.org. /Levin. How do you like that sentence? johnhageeministries.org/LEVIN or call 855-694-9647. Whatever you can give is tax deductible. 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They have a special line for you because the other number they used was their main number and many of you were calling, so we kind of overwhelmed it. 855-694-9647. That's JHM, John Hagee Ministries, jhm.org/LEVIN. And I hope you'll make the most generous gift you can. Again, it's all tax deductible. Hagee Ministries, they really do what they say they're going to do. And they want to make sure, and we want to make sure they can keep doing it. So if you can help them out, please do. We are here with Gad Saad in his great new book, Suicidal Empathy. First of all, let me ask you this. What has been the response of the left? I mean, I can kind of predict it, but I'm curious to know the reality of it.
2: Well, it's exactly as you would expect. They've completely misconstrued the central thesis of the book. They've argued that, you know, here comes the Jewish puppeteer of Elon Musk, who's got the ear of Donald Musk. He's trying to usher a dark world where empathy is eradicated. And of course, as I mentioned at the start of our chat, Mark, I'm doing no such thing. I fully concede that empathy is astoundingly important to oil our social nature. That doesn't mean, though, that it can't misfire. So they have been very, very aggressively against it. And it upsets me because your listeners are likely the ones who are going to nod their heads and say, yes, beautiful, I agree. But I'm also trying to reach the other folks who do suffer from suicidal empathy, and yet they doggedly refuse to hear the message.
1: But isn't that part of the problem? It's they're ideological, and they're not open to thought. And isn't that also part of the problem, as you write about, with, and you've written about it before, Islamism and Americanism and the two isms, that they're just incongruent?
2: Indeed. Look, by the way, you may perhaps think I'm being too harsh in saying this. I don't like when people use the ism suffix because it. I understand the reason why people do it, because it seems somewhat less aggressive to frontally attack a religion. So if I say that I'm attacking Islamism but not Islam, then somehow I can be invited to the cool kids party. But there is no Islamism, right? Islamism is an inherent foundational feature of Islam. Most of Islam is political Islam, hence Islamism. So the idea that we should put a bunch of qualifiers, militant, radicalized, extremist, Islamism. That's a lot of words to just spell Islam.
1: Mm-hmm. I don't disagree with that. You never hear me call it radical, extreme, or something of that sort. I know they call themselves Islamists, do they not? The Islamists?
2: I mean, some do, but, you know, Erdogan, right, the president of Turkey, who one would argue understands Islam, himself said there is no moderate Islam, there is no radical Islam, there's just Islam. Many, many Islamic theorists have said that. Sure, some will say they're Islamists, but they're just trying to pull the wool over the gullible Westerner's eye. There's only Islam, nothing else.
1: Sounds like Marx was socialist. Said they're no good. They're like halfway communists. So,
2: right.
1: But let's get back to this issue of the incompatibility of the two. Explain that.
2: Let's take one example. Okay, under Sharia law, the penalty for a crime is dependent on the identity of the perpetrator and the victim. I mean, that's literally codified. So if a Jewish man kills a Muslim man, it's a very different penalty than if a Muslim man kills a Jewish man. So just that, imagine you compare that Sharia law principle to American jurisprudence, where you have Lady Justice that is blindfolded, meaning she is blind to such markers. So you couldn't come up with a ideology that is more incongruent with, you know, American foundational principles, and yet you have all sorts of idiots, both in politics and in academia, saying, no, Islam and America could be fully compatible with each other. Nothing could be further from the truth. Now, that doesn't mean, Mark, that there aren't millions of perfectly lovely Muslims. And I would know that better than most, since Arabic is my mother tongue, since I come from Lebanon. I play soccer with Muslims. I go out for restaurants with Muslims. That doesn't mean that when Islam enters a society and becomes dominant, we can't exactly predict what's going to happen, namely the end of personal liberties.
1: Mm-hmm. It's very important for people to understand. Don't we see that playing out on our streets right now and listening to these imams? I mean, I play clips of these guys, and they're endless. You know, you go to memory.org and these other places who transcribe these things into our language. But a lot of them are here, and they speak our language. Aren't they saying this?
2: Totally openly. Mark, I can walk 15 minutes from where I'm currently speaking to you from, where every Friday in the mosque, this is not a, quote, extremist mosque. It's just standard Friday prayers where you're saying, kill the infidel and, you know, the world will not end until every tree says there's a Jew hiding behind me. I mean, it's just the regular, everyday, canonical nonsense. So they say it openly, they're brazen about it, and yet we come up with endless, suicidally empathetic justifications for why they should be allowed to say what they say. It's insane.
1: Well, let me get to that point. Let's get to this suicide part. You're very concerned about the ability of the civil society, sort of the Lockean society, to survive, aren't you?
2: I'm infinitely afraid because, look, the reason why some of the staunchest, most vociferous defenders of the West in general and the United States in particular are immigrants such as myself or Ayaan Hirsi Ali or Bridget Gabriel is precisely because we have sampled from the wide buffet of societies that exist, and then we come to the United States to tell you, hey, don't presume that what you have is the default value of how societies are organized. You're an anomaly. But most Americans wake up and are born into a world where they think that's just how it always is. Mm-hmm. It isn't. And so I escaped that stuff in the 70s. I don't want to see it in Dearborn and in Paterson, New Jersey, and in Minnesota, because close your eyes and open your eyes, we will live in a very different world, or certainly our children will.
1: Is it too late?
2: That's a great question. I'm going to give you an answer. I'm not trying to be coy or equivocate. I'm going to give you both. I'm going to give you a pessimistic and an optimistic answer. Let's start with the optimistic. I would say that we could be optimistic because there are a set of autocorrective interventions that we could implement to solve the problem. In other words, it's not an intractable problem with no viable solution. That's the optimistic part. Here comes the pessimistic part. I see no evidence that the West has the testicular fortitude to implement those autocorrective procedures. So I could have the cure for cancer for you, but if you refuse to take it, then you are going to die from cancer. So I pray to God that people will wake up. I'm doing my small part. Please wake up. Please don't stay silent. You have to have the ability to extrapolate into the future. You're not living today under Islamic law, but allow these patterns to fester for another 50, 100 years. You will have Dearborn everywhere.
1: It's also, though, part of the problem is the people, the disconnect between the people and the ruling class. And by that, I mean you've got a lot of unelected radical left-wing judges at the lowest level. The Democrats are talking about packing the Supreme Court. They're becoming more and more reliant on this population of immigrants. They're actually supporting them for office and so forth and so on. It's kind of difficult for a society to survive, or at least to do well, when you have one big political party that seems to represent this, no?
2: 100% correct. I agree. But I would add another obstacle to the ability for us to solve the problem. And that is that the architecture of the human mind only wakes up to a problem when the monster, forgive me for saying, bites you in the behind, right?
1: Yep.
2: So take, for example, many of the high-profile Jewish billionaires who suddenly woke up about the vile anti-Semitism spreading on campuses. But they only woke up, Mark, when it affected their favorite alma mater. They only woke up when their son could no longer go to his engineering class at UCLA. But while some of us stood on top of the mountain screaming for the past 25 years, they were too busy with their lives to care. That's the problem, is that most people are too busy in their, you know, little worlds to worry about the monster out there. It's far away. It won't come here. Well, I'm here to tell you it will come for you.
1: Mm-hmm. We're going to take a little break. We have one short segment left. I want to encourage you folks. I'm talking to Dr. By the way, are you still in Canada?
2: I just announced on the Joe Rogan show that I've accepted a distinguished professorship at the Declaration of Independence Center for the Study of American Freedom at the University of Mississippi.
1: Oh, very cool.
2: In the next 2 months, the SADs are coming to the U.S.
1: You get out of Canada, which is a pretty tough place these days. We get callers from Canada that tell me that it's really hell is broken loose up there if you're Jewish. We're talking to God Saad. I want you to check out his book, which is absolutely fantastic, Suicidal Empathy. You can get it on Amazon.com, any major bookstore, off our social sites. And we'll be right back.
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0: you're turning 65 or you're older, and I know you're like me and you're getting bombarded with Medicare spam, it's only going to get worse, of course. It's annoying. It's confusing. Mailers, robocalls, the ads target you everywhere you are, whatever you watch, whatever you listen to. And they all claim different things, don't they? What we need going through this process is real, honest help from someone who's knowledgeable. And that's why you need to call Chapter. 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They want to make this stage of your life less stressful, starting with a Medicare plan that actually fits your needs, your budget, your medicine, your doctors, your hospitals. 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All right, only a few minutes left with Gad Sutt. So you just learned that your book's number one on the New York Times bestseller list.
1: Indeed. Instant number one New York Times bestseller, both in nonfiction hardcover and in the combined categories. And actually, I was so happy that my family actually recorded it as my publisher called me to announce it to me.
0: Wow.
1: And I posted on social media. It's amazing.
0: Isn't that exciting? You work so damn hard on a book. You've been thinking about this book for years, and then the public embraces it. That's a good thing. It's exciting.
1: It's the greatest thing. And I love that you said this, because too few professors realize that our job is not only to publish peer-reviewed academic papers, which are going to be read by seven people. And I don't mean to denigrate academia. I love academia. But if we're doing important things, we should be able to cater to the trucker and the corrections officer and the, you know, the homemaker. So the fact that my book has been so well received brings me such joy, Mark.
0: And it has been. And the and that phrase will never be forgotten. That phrase will live with you the rest of the time, suicidal empathy. And it's a very, very important book. And the timing of the release of the book, sometimes things just work out, and it just worked out for you. You know, when I wrote my book, Liberty and Tyranny, it came out exactly when the Tea Party started. It's like, wow.
1: Right.
0: But it's very, very important, this book, Suicidal Empathy. I want to encourage you to go to Amazon.com. It could show up at your steps tomorrow. Any major bookstore, if you're like me, you're a nerd, you hang out at Barnes & Noble or wherever you go. And also, it's the kind of book you want to read and you want to talk about, because it really does make you think, but it explains a lot too. And to be honest with you, I could have spent five more hours with you. I got a lot more questions, a lot more. I think I'd be the kind of student that sits in the back row, you know, takes it all in and then asks you 50 questions. That's what I used to do in law school, you know.
1: Well, it's such a pleasure talking to you, and I'm truly so honored that you gave me the opportunity. And hey, invite me anytime back, and I'll be there with bells on.
0: All right, brother. You take care of yourself, okay? It's been a pleasure.
1: Thank you.
0: Absolute
1: so much.
0: Pleasure.
1: Thank you, sir.
0: All right, you take care. Isn't that fascinating, Mr. Producer? There you go, folks. Suicidal empathy explains a lot. It really does. And, you know, there's very few authors I have on that long, or very few authors I have on twice. We had Buck Sexton on here twice because his book is a brilliant book, too. So it's not that we don't do authors. It's just that we can't do all the authors. And I like to sort of go through the book to make sure that it's something that might interest you. I know you, Mr. and Mrs. America. I know this will interest you. And he's been spending a lot of his career in Canada. There's a lot of people who listen to this program in Canada. Canada's fallen apart. They used to have some great prime ministers up in Canada. They really did. Harper was one example. There were others, too. But, you know, you got this Trudeau. Now you got this Carney guy. Really two disasters, absolute disasters. And I think this suicidal empathy defines them perfectly. It really does. And I also think maybe it's a little more than suicidal empathy. I think these people are ideologically stuck. And I know what the professor would say. Well, that's the same thing. You can still be suicidal empathy and be ideologically stuck. And he's right. They're ideologically stuck. And for a lot of people, there's no getting through to them. But you know what? You can't get through to everybody. If you can get through to a percentage, that's pretty good, too. All right, we've got a lot more. The Power Hour's next. Grab your copy of Suicidal Empathy, Amazon.com. We'll be back in about 5 or 6 minutes. Be right back.
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5: President Trump says the indictment of former Cuban President Raul Castro represents a very big moment. Talking to reporters at Joint Base Andrews this morning, he added, "We'll see, quote unquote, if the indictment creates a domino effect that brings down Havana's communist regime." When asked what's next for that nation, the president said,
6: "It's a failing nation. You see that? It's falling apart. They have no oil. They have no money. It's a failing nation, so I just can't tell you that. But we're there to help. We're there to help the families, the people."
5: He says the indictment isn't the beginning of an escalation of U.S. involvement in Cuba, saying the country's already falling apart and is a mess. For months, the White House had been applying economic pressure on Cuba's communist regime, including cutting off Cuba's main source of oil from Venezuela. Scorching temperatures being felt in the eastern part of the U.S. According to Fox Forecast Center, nearly 75 million people stretching from the southern plains to the northeast are dealing with sweltering conditions. Temperatures began climbing into the 80s and 90s last Sunday. Congresswoman Lauren Boebert is calling President Donald Trump her president following an unsuccessful campaign effort with Kentucky Congressman Thomas Massey. Boebert campaigned with Massey, which provoked the ire of the president. Boebert's running unopposed in a June 30th GOP primary, as President Trump suggests she could be subject to a challenge because of her work with Massey. An investigation is underway after three people died and 19 were hospitalized when they were exposed to an unknown substance in New Mexico. Authorities say the victims died in a possible home hazmat situation in the town of Mountain Air. Responding paramedics were exposed to the substance as well, 18 of them along with one of the home's occupants taken to the hospital. Amazon founder Jeff Bezos is telling CNBC the bottom half of U.S. earners should pay zero income tax. I'm Jim Roop.
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5: President Trump is facing a declining approval rating as more Republicans are expressing discontent with his economic policies. A new Reuters Ipsos poll finds only 35% of Americans approve of the president's job performance, which is down a point from earlier this month and just 1 point higher than Trump's all-time low in the survey. According to the poll, 46% of GOP respondents in the new poll shows disapproval of Trump's handling of cost of living issues, while 21% say they disapprove of his performance overall. Findings come as the war in Iran has led to global energy prices skyrocketing. It's driven up fuel costs in the U.S., though the administration has downplayed rising costs as merely short-term pains. The U.S. is making a special exception to health regulations to let the Democratic Republic of Congo soccer team into the country for the World Cup.
10: Currently, non-Americans who have been in the DRC, Uganda, or South Sudan in the last 21 days are barred from entry because of an outbreak of the deadly Ebola virus. A State Department official said that efforts are underway to let team members in while still subjecting them to the same screening as required for returning U.S. citizens. Fans from the DRC are not eligible for the exemption. The DRC is set to play its first World Cup match in Texas on June 17th against Portugal. I'm Tammy Trujillo.
5: A new bipartisan federal tax proposal could see electric vehicle owners forking over as much as $150 a year.
11: The tax is under consideration in the U.S. House Transportation and Infrastructure Committee and would take effect next October at $135. It would increase $5 a year up to $150. Hybrid owners would pay as much as $50. The money would be used to supplement road funding that's currently collected on gasoline taxes. I'm Matt Mattinson.
5: Pope Leo is set to personally present his first major teaching document focusing on artificial intelligence in today's world. The encyclical Magnificent Humanity will be presented on May 25th. I'm Jim Roop.
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0: Hello, America. 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Our number, 877-381-3811, 877-381-3811. Well, when the good guys win one, I want to tell you about it, because if I don't, who will? Major victory for peace. You're familiar with America First Legal, and it was founded by Stephen Miller. And the lead man there now is Gene Hamilton. He's become a good friend of the family. The general counsel there happens to be my wife. Julie Strauss-Levin. Well, why am I telling you about this? Because this just happened. America First Legal and the U.S. Department of State settled Jackson et al. Versus Trump et al., a case where AFL represented U.S. Congressman Ronnie Jackson of Texas and co-plaintiffs Stuart and Robbie, now deceased, his wife, Force. It's the Taylor Force Act, named after their son. The parents of murdered American soldier Taylor Force and Sari Singer, a survivor of one of the largest terrorist bus bombings in the history of Israel. Taylor Force was an American veteran, an American citizen. AFL filed this lawsuit against the Biden administration on behalf of the plaintiffs in 2022 after the Biden administration brazenly ignored the law, the Taylor Force Act, TFA. The law cuts off certain U.S. funds that benefits the Palestinian Authority until the PA ends its pay-to-slay program. You see, the PA, through the program, awards money to terrorists and their families for committing acts of terror against Americans and Israelis in Israel. These awards, funded through the PA's martyr fund, you believe that? Their martyr fund, increase in proportion to the severity of the terrorist act, with monthly stipends going to the terrorist or their family. And a lot of this is your money. In passing the TFA, Congress specifically included in its findings that the PA's act of paying salaries to terrorists, as well as to the families of the deceased terrorists, quote, is an incentive to commit acts of terror. Didn't seem to bother the Biden regime, though. President Trump signed the Taylor Force Act into law in 2018. You know, Trump has done so many fantastic things, really. I couldn't even make a list of them right here off the top of my head. It's just enormous what he has done. And I'll tell you again, when his presidency is over, we're really going to miss this man. We are really going to miss this man. We're going to be saying, you remember when Trump this and you remember when Trump that. It's just true. President Trump signed the Taylor Force Act into law in 2018 and immediately cut off funds under the TFA. The Biden administration resumed payments to the PA, more than $1 billion of your taxpayer funds to the Palestinian Authority, prompting America First Legal to file its lawsuit. Now, the settlement agreement, which just took place, ensures that the State Department will comply with the Taylor Force Act and binds the government for the next 10 years. It clarifies the factors the Secretary of State may consider to determine whether specific and direct benefits the Palestinian Authority, if something directly benefits them. This settlement is a major step toward enforcing the Taylor Force Act and preventing your tax funds from financing terrorism, aligning with President Trump's commitment to promoting peace at home and abroad. AFL is grateful to Secretary of State Rubio's leadership, they say, in executing President Trump's priorities and ensuring the State Department upholds federal law. Can you imagine? AFL had to sue the Biden administration to stop $1 billion in your money from going to the Palestinian Authority, this Abbas, you know, the moderate one, a terrorist, when they are subsidizing the family of terrorists who have died while committing their heinous acts, or paying pensions on behalf of or to the terrorist family, if he lives or she lives. And the worse the terror act, the more people killed, the more mayhem created, the bigger the pension they get. And so this law is passed named after Taylor Force. Taylor Force was a young man in his 20s. He served in our military. He's on a trip to Israel, Jerusalem to be specific. Family were people of faith, Christians. And the terrorist act occurred, and he killed him. He died. Stuart Force has been a force for truth, a tremendous man of integrity. His wife, Robbie, suffered terribly as a result of the death of her son. And she died not long ago. absolutely heartbroken. Absolutely heartbroken from what happened to her son. Nor did she get to see the victory here in the AFL lawsuit against the Biden administration. Now, it continued through the Trump administration, but obviously the Trump administration was receptive to addressing and enforcing the law, which is exactly what happened. Exactly what happened. Terrible. So we salute AFL and Jean and the gang, and my wife too, if I may. Point of personal privilege. She works very, very hard, and they all work very, very hard over there. Unsung in what they do. And I might add, over at Landmark Legal Foundation, my alma mater, same thing. They work very, very hard. Also unsung. You don't know the names of the lawyers that work over there, but they're damn good. Same with the lawyers over at AFL. These conservative legal groups are fantastic, ladies and gentlemen. Nobody gets rich working for them. Most people don't get famous working for them. But that said, they're in the trenches and they're fighting, and that's a good thing. So AFL, we salute you on your Teller Force victory. The settlement came through. It's a big deal. It took a lot of work and a lot of time and a lot of resources. And these cases take years and they cost a lot of money. And that's just the truth. All right. Let's see here. President Trump at the Coast Guard Academy graduation today. Let's hear a little bit of this. Cut three. Go.
17: The class of 2026 is graduating at an incredible, exciting time for our nation and the Coast Guard in particular. As you enter the office corps of the greatest military in the history of the world, our national strength is back. Our morale is back. We are a confident country again. We have confidence is back. And above all, America is back, bigger and better and stronger than ever before. We have a strong, great, respected country again. We went off course. We went very sadly off course. For years, Washington, D.C. was run by foolish politicians who thought they could defy the laws of world history, violating every common sense principle for preserving national power and national security. And they surrendered our industrial capacity to other countries, crippled our energy production, threw open our borders. We had borders with
0: Think about what he's saying. How the Democrats were sabotaging our country. Purposefully, in my view. How they were sabotaging our country. And they're telling us they're going to do it again. Except they're going to shred our Constitution on the way to sabotaging our country. It's a big deal. Go ahead.
17: People came in totally unchecked and unvetted. You know how many people over 4 years in the last term? 25 million people. They came in as murderers. They were coming in from other countries. They came in from prisons. They were drug dealers. They came in from mental institutions and insane asylums. They allowed them to just flow into our country. We're getting them out. We've got a lot of them out.
0: Mm-hmm. Cut four, go.
17: America was not founded by weak and timid men or women who cowered in the face of evil or sat by as danger loomed. As President Theodore Roosevelt said, freedom is not a gift that lasts long in the hands of cowards and weak people. Today, our country faces the threats that are very strong, but we have a much stronger country today than we had 2 years ago. Today, the threats that look really bad 2 years ago, 3 years ago, we had a country that was rudderless, just like that ship that had its rudder shot off. We have a country now with very strong, powerful rudders. But every one of you has your soul, the strength and courage to face whatever comes before you. You're going to do unbelievably well. I mean, just have no idea. I look at audiences all the time, but I'm looking at this audience. It's just an incredible group of people, a beautiful, beautiful, brilliant group of people.
0: Also, before he arrived there, he was at Joint Base Andrews this morning. In front of a helicopter. Cut six, go.
18: What have you said to Prime Minister Netanyahu about Iran and how long to hold off on strikes?
17: He's fine. He'll do whatever I want him to do. He's very, very good man. He'll do whatever I want him to do, and he's a great guy. To me, he's a great guy. Don't forget, he was a wartime prime minister, and he's not treated right in Israel, in my opinion. I'm right now at 99% in Israel. I could run for prime minister, so maybe after I do this, I'll go to Israel, run for prime minister. I had a poll this morning. I'm 99%, so that's good. But no, he's a wartime prime minister, and I just don't think they treat him well.
19: Mr. President, how are you doing?
17: I think they have a president over there that treats him very poorly.
18: You're on the same page with him on Iran?
17: Yeah.
0: Very good. We'll be right back.
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1: 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But listen anyway. They know they're probably wrong. 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

0: This one really hurts. It really hurts me right in my heart. Bob Woodson of the Woodson Center passed away. I've known Bob Woodson, my God, how old? 45 years. That doesn't mean we had social events. That's not what I'm talking about. I knew him as a man, as a leader, as a great human being. Great human being. He was very important to us in the Reagan administration. Gave us a lot of great ideas on how to address inner city poverty and homelessness and so forth. And I am really, really sad to see him go. I really am. And, you know, your life, you want to hope that you're a positive force. That doesn't mean you won't have enemies. People will hate you. People will say nasty things. But apart from all the static and that, you want to be a positive force to the extent you can be. Trying to see here what his age was. Born in 1937, so he was 88, give or take. But I'm telling you, this man was remarkable, absolutely remarkable. I'm just sorry to see this. We all have to go at some point, don't we? Let's see here. The Woodson Center. And he was such a giving man. His time away from family, but a loving family man, too. I'm telling you, this man was really superb. Just very, very superb. And I'll always remember Bob Woodson. Just a great guy. Remember the first time I met him. 23 years old in the Reagan administration. Just a very good man. Did a lot of good for a lot of people in the inner cities. Had a completely contrary approach to the big welfare state approach. And he was hands-on, went into the communities, set up these programs, mentored, I don't know how many, thousands of people. You know, it's tough when you lose a good guy. It is. I think about a lot of these fellows. I don't want to say which ones, but who are up there in age and they can't live forever. I can't live forever. Well, none of us can, of course. My wife keeps saying, stop eating that junk. Stop drinking that Diet Coke. You know? I said, why? Why does it matter? I'm like, because I want you to live. I've been doing pretty well, don't you think, Rich, over the last few years? So far, so not too bad. Jeff Bezos, CEO at Amazon, I get the sense he's becoming increasingly conservative. And I don't mean it from a philosophical point of view. I mean from a common sense perspective. Because if you really think about it, when you put aside all the sort of scholarship and more the intellectual stuff and so forth and so on, which, of course, I eat up and so on, but you put it aside, conservatism is common sense, isn't it? That's what the president says, and he's right. Well, I think that's where Jeff Bezos is, the CEO of Amazon. Now, why would you hate a guy like this? He's made all of our lives easier. He's created, God knows, hundreds of thousands of jobs. How many little businesses have been created that use Amazon? So he's a powerful force for economic growth, economic opportunity, wealth creation. And he's enormously wealthy, and he deserves every penny because he's made other people successful. And you have your own measure of what successful is. But how many people can feed themselves and their families and purchase an automobile and a home and so forth and so on, all springing from this man's motivation, ideas, desires, and accomplishments. That should be celebrated. Not the people who glom onto it with their radical kook ideology, who've created nothing and tell you who should get what, how, when. It's just crazy. Well, here he is on CNBC today. Cut 22, go.
1: These people sometimes say that I don't pay taxes. It's not true. I pay billions of dollars in taxes, and it's a permanent. Again, if people want me to pay more billions,
2: right,
1: then let's have that debate. But don't pretend, you know, that's going to solve the problem. You could double the taxes I pay, and it's not going to help that teacher in Queens. I promise you.
0: Now, what does he mean by that? He means, this money, government just sucks it up into a black hole. It's a black hole. You know, like the one in space or the ones in space or however they explain it. It just goes away. It's wasted. There's fraud. It not only won't go to teachers, even more importantly, it won't improve teaching and it won't improve education generally and a lot of the children. And that's what education's for, right? Go ahead.
1: So you can't connect those two things, not logically. There are more examples. Why is

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with Republican school boards. I sat on one. I was elected to one. The pressure is to keep raising property taxes, and they do it by smoke and mirrors. Well, we haven't actually raised your taxes, but they increase the value of the property, the assessed value of the property. So even though they don't raise in what they call in many counties the millage or the rate, some cases they claim we've lowered your taxes, but they've increased the value of the home. So out-of-pocket expenses are higher. And so as DeSantis likes to point out, that is like paying two mortgages. You're paying the property tax and you're paying the mortgage. And once you pay off your mortgage, you're still having to pay off your property taxes every year like a second mortgage. So you never really own your home straight out. You pay off your mortgage, you rip it up, you're very excited, been there 30 years, maybe at a shorter, whatever it is. And then you go, wait a minute, what's this? It's a big property tax bill. And you have no control over it. The same people who tax you appraise the value of your property. You literally have to hire somebody to fight it if you don't agree with it, and they almost always win on the other side. They almost always win. Because the county judges who hear the cases are bored with the whole damn thing. So there's that too. But I've always felt a flat tax across the board was the best way to go. That won't happen in my lifetime. In fact, that probably will never happen. And the biggest problem we have right now is spending, borrowing, and printing money. Even putting taxes aside, because you could literally, listen to me, this is important. You could literally confiscate everybody's income one year, billionaires, millionaires, hardworking, middle class, whatever it is. And you won't come close to paying off the debt, which is over $300 trillion. That's multiple times the size of the economy every year. How do you come out from under that? Somebody's going to have to pay for that. Probably not our generation. Maybe not the next generation. Somebody's going to have to pay for that. It's going to come crashing down on their heads. And we know what happens when that happens, right? Martial law and all the rest. I hate even thinking about this stuff. I hate thinking about that. I hate thinking about what's going to happen if we don't get control over this Marxism, Islamism stuff. I worry about it, don't you? I worry about the kids and the grandkids and generations yet born. What are we going to give them? What are we handing them? Nobody even talks about this. I'm not trying to be a downer. I'm not trying to throw a wet blanket. Oh, great, Mark. I'm coming home. Oh, great. I just finished dinner. I'm telling you the truth. It's the truth. History's unfolding right before our eyes. President of the United States is delivering time and time and time and time again. You don't have to agree with everything. Who cares, right? When's the last time you agreed with anything, with everything, with anybody? Your spouse, your kids, your this, your that. That's not the point. We're headed in the right direction. That's the point. By somebody who loves the country, who loves the people of the country. He's not trying to destroy our economic system. Not trying to replace citizenship with something else. Not trying to destroy the Supreme Court, the Electoral College. Not trying to create four more Democrats for the Senate. No, no, no. He's a fighter, Donald Trump. And you watch. They're going to try and turn him into a crook and a criminal. This is what they do. That's all they've got because they can't actually run on their Marxist Islamist policies, can they? Because the vast majority of Americans can't stand it. So they won't. They'll run on corruption, the party. In Minnesota, the party in Ohio, the party in California that has stolen, misspent hundreds of billions of dollars. They're gonna prove that no, Trump and the family and everybody around him, they're the corrupt ones. You watch. Mark my words. Our system is a system that believes in the sovereignty of the person and collectively the civil society, the sovereignty of the people. It depends on millions of us, informed, engaged, stand up for our faith and family and freedom and stand behind our patriotic president. And this is why I want you to join AMAC, the Association of Mature American Citizens. Unlike other senior groups, and let me say up front, you don't have to be a senior citizen. You can be 18 or older, and you're going to want to listen to this no matter who you are. AMAC is built around the values we hold dear.

0: 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I'll be right back.
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0: we talk about Israel, the holy, and we're not just talking about a place. We're talking about a people connected to a promise. A promise made by God, one he's never broken, one that continues even today, because God's character doesn't change. What he begins, he sustains. What he promises, he fulfills. And that matters today. And right now in the Holy Land, families run to shelters as sirens sound. This isn't just a crisis, it's a call to respond. And for Christians and Jews standing shoulder to shoulder, caring for one another, it's not about politics. It's rooted in trust in God who keeps his word. So we don't stay distant. 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Just check it out so you can learn more about it. All right, here we go. Eric, Detroit, Michigan, the great WJR. Go right ahead, please.
1: Hello, Mark.
0: Yes, sir.
1: I'm 22 years old, and the Iran war, I'm not really sure what's going on. Like, us in Israel, we should take them out. Like, I'm nervous about our future here.
0: I don't disagree with you. I'm with you. Yeah. And I think, I'm hoping we're not going to wait too much longer. You can't contain an ideological revolution. People say, how do you defeat it? Well, we've defeated them before. You got to defeat it by defeating it. And you defeat the regime. You can't just defeat it with our Air Force and our Navy. You can't just defeat it with the Israeli Air Force and Navy. You can't just defeat it with our intelligence agencies. The people want to destroy it. They want to defeat it. And so we need to have all that plus help them. Help them. They're not asking for us to go, send ground troops in. I'm not talking about that. Arm them. Arm them. The French helped arm us during the Revolutionary War. I mean, we helped arm the freedom fighters in Afghanistan to great success. They pushed out the Soviets. What happened afterwards, long after Reagan left, is a whole other story, but unrelated. Angola, Nicaragua, and on and on and on. So I'm with you, Eric. I'm with you 100%. Thanks for your call. Good call. Let's go to Steve. Gardner, Massachusetts, the great WGAW, where there's not a single Republican congressman in the entire Commonwealth of Massachusetts. How are you, Steve?
2: I'm doing well, Mark. Thank you for taking my call. I've been on 11 nights since your WABC Sunday show.
0: Wow.
2: I'm originally from Rockland County in New City. So I've been listening to you. I love you. Keep up the good work. But just to let you know, here in Massachusetts, they're out of 54 municipalities, are out of 351 of the municipalities, 51 are going for overrides for taxes on property taxes because of health care costs, transportation, that type of thing.
0: Mm-hmm.
2: Recently, Brookline, Massachusetts, right out of Boston, approved a $26 million override on their local taxes because they can't pay for schools and DPW.
0: So where's all the money going? I mean, some states do it better than other states.
2: A lot of municipalities are wasting the money, paying off not-for-profit groups, etc., to get basically political donations.
0: You're right. Let me tell you something, Steve. I was a young man on our school board in Cheltenham Township, Pennsylvania, right outside of Philadelphia. I was there with my buddy who was the president of the board. I don't know how we got him on there, Bob Selick. He was 27. I was 20. So he was an old man compared to me. Anyway, we would go through that budget. We would find things over. And it's just horrific misspending and unnecessary things. And some of the courses were utterly ridiculous. So this is all built into the system. And when they say things like, cost of living, we need to increase, they never want to actually dig into the budget. And so When I think of Massachusetts, I think of a beautiful shoreline. I think of a great history in our founding. And I think about of a bunch of libs, a one-party state, which is basically kissing the hand of the teachers' unions and vice versa. I think of corruption. I think of all that kind of stuff. Does that make sense?
2: Yes, it does. And here in northern Massachusetts, right near the New Hampshire border, there are more independents and Republicans than there are Democrats, but they redistrict out the whole area, not only on the congressional level, but also state rep and state senate districts, too. It's crazy.
0: And we have to hear these lectures from the Democrats about this Hakeem Jeffries, who something's wrong with that guy. He's dangerous. He's a real thug. He really is. The way he talks, his tyrannical mindset, big trouble. Great call, Stephen. Thanks for listening to me. Almost a quarter of a century. You're a good guy. The gentleman who called before is 22 years old. We started before he was born. We salute our armed forces, police officers, firefighters, emergency personnel, ICE, our truckers, the men and women in Israel, the men and women in Ukraine, the men and women in Persia, and you, the American people. God bless each and every one of you. And I'll see you tomorrow. Have a great evening.
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6: President Trump says the indictment of former Cuban President Raul Castro represents a very big moment. Speaking to reporters at Joint Base Andrews, Trump added, quote, "We'll see if the indictment creates a domino effect that brings down Havana's communist regime."
7: This was a very big moment for people that, not only Cuban Americans, but people that came from Cuba, that want to go back to Cuba, people that want to see their family in Cuba.
6: He said the indictment isn't the beginning of an escalation of U.S. involvement in Cuba, saying the country is already falling apart and is a mess. For months, the White House has applied economic pressure on Cuba's communist regime, including cutting off Cuba's main source of oil from Venezuela. The head of the World Health Organization is defending the agency after comments made by Secretary of State Marco Rubio about Ebola. Rubio said the agency was a little late to identify a recent outbreak in the Democratic Republic of Congo. According to a report from Politico, whose chief later said that they don't replace the country's work, they only support it. He said Rubio may not understand the responsibilities of the WHO. The current Ebola outbreak in Africa is thought to have killed over 130 people. A new three-part Netflix series titled Michael Jackson, The Verdict is set to debut on June 3rd. The docuseries examines the pop star's 2003 child molestation charges and the 2005 trial, along with the media frenzy surrounding it. It features key courtroom figures, including jurors, witnesses, accusers, and defenders from both the prosecution and the defense. Jackson was acquitted on all counts. The Thunder responded in a big way to even up the NBA's Western Conference Finals. Shai Gilgeous-Alexander sunk 30 points to push his team past the Spurs 122-113 in Oklahoma City. The best-of-seven series now shifts to San Antonio for Game 3 on Friday. The Eastern Conference Finals return on Thursday as the Knicks try to go up 2-0 against the Cavaliers at Madison Square Garden. I'm Tammy Trujillo.
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6: A federal judge is ordering the White House to comply with a law the Department of Justice has called unconstitutional. Jim Roop explains.
15: The Presidential Records Act, enacted after the Watergate scandal, requires certain records regarding the president to be preserved. Last month, the DOJ issued a memorandum claiming the law is unconstitutional because it exceeds congressional power. On Wednesday, the judge issued an injunction ruling it is likely constitutional and requiring most employees at the White House to comply with the law. I'm Jim Roop.
6: Two police officers who were at the scene of the January 6th riot are suing to block President Trump's anti-weaponization fund. The nearly $1.8 billion fund is set to bankroll purported victims of weaponization. Former U.S. Capitol Police Officer Harry Dunn and D.C. Metropolitan Police Officer Daniel Hodges are pushing back on the move, referring to it in a 29-page complaint as the most brazen act of presidential corruption this century. The two claim that the fund will be used to pay out January 6th rioters and signal to past and potential future perpetrators of violence against Dunn and Hodges that they need not fear prosecution. The fund was created as part of a settlement after President Trump sued the IRS for $10 billion. Sales of monkeys and other primates are reportedly widespread. That story from Michael Kastner.
16: A new report from the Association of Zoos and Aquariums, the International Fund for Animal Welfare, and the World Wildlife Fund found more than 1,000 listings on social media selling primates over a six-week period earlier this year. Many of the listings were labeled as adoptions or rehoming. Prices range from $250 to $6,500 for species including macaques, marmosets, and capuchins. I'm Michael Kastner.
6: Google says it's overhauling the search box in what it calls the biggest change in over 25 years. As part of the changes being rolled out, the search results will now more closely resemble AI chats. Gone will be the experience of running a search and getting a list of websites. I'm Tammy Trujillo.
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5: 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It's Red Eye Radio. Gary McNamara and Eric Hurley talk about everything from politics to social issues and news of the day. Whether you're up late or you're just starting your day, welcome to the show.
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19: All across America, we are Red Eye Radio. He is Eric Carley, and I'm Gary McNamara. Good morning.
4: Hi.
19: You know, it seems like every day this week we've started out with just, a good audio cut.
4: Yeah.
19: All right. This is only like this is less than 10 seconds.
4: Yeah. Yeah.
19: 10 second audio cut from the Five and Jesse Waters about where the Democrats are right now.
4: Okay.
19: All right. Are you ready?
4: Yeah.
19: All right. Here we go.
4: Okay.
20: What's happening here is that Democrats can't get normies. No normal person wants to run as a Democrat. So all they can find are nipple Nazis and anti-Semitic sex therapists.
4: All right. Let's unpack that. And we'll start with nipple Nazis.
19: Wow.
4: Listen.
19: You can go into the details on that one. I think I may.
4: First of all, I'm going to make it clear right here and now that will not be the name of my next band, okay. The Nipple Nazis. Not because it wouldn't be an interesting name, but because I'm not sure who would show up to watch a band called the Nipple Nazis. So we won't go there. But he's right. In the creative way that he put it, it makes it entertaining, but he's absolutely right. There are, who's the normal one? Okay, you know who the normal one is? The guy wearing the hoodie and gym shorts. No, after all of this.
19: After everything the guy.
4: After everything where it started with Fetterman, he's the normal one.
19: The guy in the hoodie and the shorts. The senator in the hoodie and the shorts.
4: And the hoodie and the shorts.
19: And now he's too normal for Democrats in Pennsylvania. As the Democrats, you've seen his numbers with Democrats have just crashed.
4: Yeah, well, compared to the extreme radical left, Fetterman looks like Ronald Reagan.
19: In a hoodie and shorts.
4: In a hoodie and shorts.
19: All right, I just did the theater of the mind.
4: Well, I
19: can't imagine Reagan. I had the picture Reagan in a hoodie and shorts, and Nancy all dressed up perfectly next to him walking.
4: Right, of course, yeah, yeah,
19: walking in the congressional chambers for the State of the Union address.
4: That would have been strange, but that's where we are. That's where we are with the Democratic Party. There's just no way around that. That the normie, if there is a normie, it's Fetterman. But who runs in 28? We've been asking this question. I mean, who runs in 28 that is normal, that has any wide appeal? You know, we talk about the Republican Party, who's on the list, and you know why they're there. J.D. Vance, he's the current VP. Marco Rubio, he's right now doing a great job as Secretary of State. Governor DeSantis, doing a great job as governor of a state that he's turned around. He's really turned it more red. I don't know, turn him around, but he's turned it more red. And done a great job governing. So there's your top three right there, right? You see the list on the left for 28. And it's all over the place. I mean, one day Kamala's leading. Another day AOC's doing well.
19: Right.
4: But where are the normal people? Where's somebody who could appeal
1: to the independent.
19: Well, it's interesting that they were using on Five the other day the term normal, because we started that a long time ago.
1: Mm-hmm.
19: Yeah. We said, you know, it's not normal to sit there. It's not normal.
1: Right.
19: It's not normal. There is no critical thinking. And normal means there is some critical thinking involved in your mindset.
1: Right.
19: You know, there's some it's something, it's a custom that society has embraced because it makes sense to everybody.
1: Right. Right.
19: That's what normal is.
1: Right.
19: And as soon as they started saying, well, a man can be a woman if a man says so,
1: right,
19: you've just become abnormal in your thought process.
1: You can see the debate about when does life begin, right? That debate, in terms of it being a debate, was mainstream. It was a mainstream debate. When does life begin? Telling people that it should be okay, in fact, legally fighting for children to mutilate their own body.
19: That's not normal.
1: That is far. I'm not saying abortion, by the way, is normal. I'm just saying that the debate about abortion was a mainstream debate. It was one that had been around for the longest time. And
19: well, now, I you know where I thought you were headed with that was the debate that I had with a number of pro-abortion women after the Dobbs ruling, right?
1: Right.
19: Yeah. After the Dobbs ruling.
1: Mm-hmm.
19: And they said, well, they made abortion illegal. And I said, you're not even paying attention. No, they didn't.
1: Yeah, no, they didn't.
19: What they said was the legislature and the people of the United States have not spoken on this.
1: Right.
19: And so we can't assume what they're thinking.
1: We can't make law.
19: So it goes back to the states unless Congress wishes to make a law on it.
1: Right.
19: We don't get to do it. And those other judges made law.
1: Right.
19: And you can't do that.
1: Right.
19: And I got a blank stare. But it was the point that I brought up, which then again gets to the point of, well, you haven't thought this thing out, which to me isn't normal. And it got to the point where I said, well, then you believe in abortion up to birth.
1: Right.
19: They go, no, there has to be limitations. And
1: right,
19: each one of these pro-abortion women had limitations in the womb.
1: Right.
19: And I said, well, then why are you calling people that are a few months before you radical and you're not radical?
1: Right.
19: What you're saying is it becomes a child somewhere in the womb.
1: And
19: you believe that somebody is taking away your rights because they wish it, you know, to be at this point in the womb, and you wish it to be at this point in the womb.
1: Right.
19: Well, what's the difference? I got blanks. Every single one, I got complete blank stares. And I was with a couple one time, and she was just, she goes, well, what I'm saying is it's a woman's body. Well, no, it's not a woman's body. You just said at this particular point in the, you know, the third trimester, no, you shouldn't be able to have an abortion. You don't believe in abortion up to birth.
1: At that point.
19: Right,
1: it's not the woman's body.
19: Right, it's not the woman's body. So you're saying in the womb, it's not your body. And she was all flustered, and her husband was sitting behind her, and he just gave me the thumbs up like, wow. That was, and then even when I was at the group of people one time, there were some pro-life women there that also gave me the thumbs up behind the one woman that I was at. And there was no yelling. I was just having the discussion. I go, well, then what about this? But I was getting them flustered on it. To me, that when we talk about normal, it's being able to defend your point, a reasonable point, with consistency. And that's where I thought you were going with it.
1: Well, it's but the debate itself, right, about abortion has been around for a while. Mm-hmm. And I would say, you know, I'm a pro-lifer, but at the basis of it is, when does life begin, right? That's one of those questions. As a society, we would have, this is what the court said, our representatives in Congress could make law to legally decide where it begins, if they wanted to, and they haven't. In fact, AOC, after that decision, said, well, they're just ruling like kings, we're going to have to take this up on Capitol Hill. And that's exactly what the court said.
19: Exactly. But the getting to the point of what they're talking about, I don't think they were talking about specifically the issues of being normal. We have. Mm-hmm. And that's where, that's mm-hmm. why I went back to what we have discussed before on the issues, what mm-hmm. they isn't
1: just
19: normal.
1: Just the individual being normal, yeah.
19: What they were talking about was, again, you know, Plattner in Maine.
1: Mm-hmm.
19: You know, the other woman that's running as a Democrat in the state of Texas mm-hmm. that's, you know, talking about, you know, putting Jewish people basically in ICE detention centers and making them concentration camps. Right. And Jews are pedophiles, and so they should be castrated. I mean, this kind of stuff. Or,
1: yeah, yeah.
19: you know, well, I was only a Nazi because I was angry. Well, if you're a Nazi because you're angry, here's $10 million. Run for our party.
1: Yeah.
19: You know, I mean, that's the kind of, we're getting more into the minutia of the issues which it eventually gets to, but I think they're just going just on the surface level. You look at it and these people aren't normal and the people supporting them aren't normal. It doesn't make any sense. And I think the Plattner case in Maine, just saw another poll where he's leading by 7 points.
1: Yeah.
19: You know, you've got Democrats that for years, without any evidence, have called Republicans Nazis, and now they're endorsing a Nazi.
1: Yeah.
19: And it's okay that he's a Nazi because he was an angry Nazi.
1: Right.
19: And as we have said, what is the standard now? Angry Nazi, yes. Content. And even though I don't think I've ever met a content Nazi.
1: Right.
19: A mellow, content, and happy Nazi. You can't be a mellow, content, and happy Nazi, but if you're an angry Nazi, we're going to give you that chance because you were angry at society, and that drove you to be a Nazi, and now you say, well, I really don't embrace all the stuff of being Nazi. I just believe in all these insane ideas. Well, you're the guy, you're the best guy that we can find for the Democratic Senate in Maine.
1: Yeah.
19: Senate we're talking about. We're not mm-hmm. talking about a radical, small, gerrymandered congressional district or
1: Nazi district.
19: Not, right. Not Nazi district or
1: a nipple Nazi district.
19: Right. or a small city council member who represents a very small, you know, a 10 block area that's completely radical. We're talking about the state of Maine and the Democrats saying, we want a Nazi. We want a Nazi. Oh, that's terrible that you say he's a Nazi because we believe he's a reform Nazi and he was only a Nazi because he was angry. He was angry, so we got to give him money because he claims he's reformed and that's the best candidate that we can find to run.
1: You know,
19: now that's a problem.
1: So here's the thing. It's the anti-Semitism that runs throughout the left.
19: Yeah. That's the one. That's you know, you think about it, that's the one thing that...
1: And it just builds the defense right. for someone like Plattner, right? Yeah. But it also builds a conundrum because then from that point on, if you call Trump Hitler, you think he's a hero from your perspective?
19: Well, no, because Trump is happy a lot of the time, so he's a happy Nazi.
1: Oh, no happy Nazis.
19: No happy Nazis.
1: That's right. It said it on the door. The bear out front should have told you.
19: You know, if you're anybody listening to this segment right here, I think it's okay if you have a shot.
1: Well, I was going to say
19: a shot.
1: I was going to say microdose something because it's that bizarre. Yeah. I don't recommend that, by the way. You may feel like, let me phrase it this way. You may feel like you're on acid. That's the landscape of American politics.
19: I disagree with it because already, just what we've talked about, I'm seeing hallucinations and I'm completely sober right now.
1: No, that's what I mean. It feels you may feel like you're on acid, but this is actually what's going on. Nipple Nazis. That's what's going on. The nipple Nazis are winning. 7 points for the nibble Nazi.
19: I have no idea where we go from this point on, but we will try.
1: Well, we'll go to a break and see if we can reset.
19: Yeah.
1: Why not?
19: We haven't been able to do that in years.
1: No. 20, almost 21 years right. in running, yeah. Still can't do it.
19: We are Red Eye Radio.
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0: Sarah Cronin. I'm Gary McNamara.
1: So many great audio cuts from the left. Did you see this? This is the one that came out yesterday that went viral from the author Fran Lebowitz. Not to be mistaken as Fawn Lebowitz, who Otter went to the sorority house in Animal House, and she had died in a kiln accident. And he used that in order to pick up other women in the sorority. This is Fran Lebowitz, the author about billionaires in New York City. You ready for this?
2: Okay.
1: Here we go. Listen to this genius economist.
3: Yes. I mean, and, you know, they're always, every time someone suggests this, they say, I'm moving. Go. You know, they add nothing to New York. You know, in the olden days, in the 19th century, those robber barons, they employed people at least. Okay? They employed thousands, hundreds of thousands of people. All this money magic employs no one. It is no product. It has no, goodbye, go. We're moving to Florida, go. You know, we don't need you. You know, I mean, I know that guy. I mean, I don't know him, but I think you're talking about a guy named Ken Griffin, right? He's a $103 million apartment. First of all, what does that even mean? How could an apartment be $103 million? And when you have apartments that cost that much, it makes every apartment more expensive. So the $103 million apartment on 57th Street makes the studio apartment in the Bronx more expensive than it should be. So,
1: no, it doesn't.
2: No.
1: I mean, complete, I mean, you talk about complete cluelessness.
2: Yeah.
1: Do we pick it apart or just go, not normal?
2: Definitely not normal and not educated.
1: When I first saw it, I thought it was Rhea Perlman. She looks so much like her. But, I mean, completely clueless.
2: Yeah.
1: Completely.
2: Yeah.
1: Completely clueless.
2: Right.
1: Basically, a child mentality, economics as drama.
2: Right.
1: That's what it is. Maybe there should be. I wonder if they have a course in all these Ivy League schools, drama economics.
2: Well, you know, because you look at it and she says they employ no one. Okay. All right. We can unpack that very quickly.
1: I know. That's just
2: like a buddy of mine who got out and someone, he just bought a new Corvette. And they said, wow, the money for a car like that could feed 100 families. And he said, actually, it fed a lot of families. The families of the people who built it. The brakes, all the components. He broke down the economy of a pencil, basically, Milton Friedman.
1: Yeah,
2: and said, pencil. So, yeah, when I buy that, it supports a lot of families. And you're welcome. When the rich spend money, that's exactly how it happens. Whether they work for the rich directly or not, there is that benefit from them spending money in that local economy.
1: Anybody who has a 401k or a bank account where the money's just sitting there and you do nothing with it is employing people.
2: Yes. Absolutely. Sure. Yep.

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1: If you accept, you will regret.
0: So talk to the accident guys first. 877-888-GUYS.
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1: 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So the audio cut that we had played before the bottom of the hour from Fran Lebowitz, just again, as the author, when she said that, billionaires contribute nothing, completely clueless as to how economics works.
2: Yeah.
1: Completely.
2: Right, right.
1: And I really believe it's, maybe we should call it just drama economics. And it's what because I am built, because my whole mindset is based on jealousy, envy, and selfishness, I'm just going to make comments that are emotional rage.
2: Yeah.
1: Jonathan Turley talks about we live in the age of rage. Well, where does rage come from? Rage can come from legit wrongs being done. But today, rage is based on lies.
2: Yeah.
1: On the left, when they come out and they're raging all the time, like her, go, go. Billionaires contribute nothing. Go to Florida. Go. You don't contribute, anyway. And if you have a $105 million apartment on a Billionaire's Row, well, then that affects all the property values of the middle class. No, it doesn't.
2: No. No.
1: I mean, you're completely and totally clueless.
2: You have no idea how comps work. Otherwise, think about that.
1: Yeah, great point.
2: If you're looking at comps, even comps within your own neighborhood, people think, since the house down the street sold for more, my value is going to go up, right? Or it sold for less, mine's going to go down. That's not necessarily the case. Because that house may have all the updates and yours has none, or vice versa.
1: Mm-hmm.
2: But with the billionaire thing,
1: plus the market is different too. It's a completely different market of real estate.
2: Right. The prospective customer base is vastly different.
1: Yeah, Billionaire's Row does not compete with a house in Queens.
2: No. No, it does not.
1: And that's the point she's trying to make.
2: It's like saying, it's like saying that the price of a house in Queens, because it sells for much less, actually affects negatively the value of Billionaire's Row.
1: Right, exactly.
2: Right? You can't make that case either.
1: No, you can't. No,
2: this is what I would say to anybody who has this weird mindset and ignorance on how it all works. If you think the billionaires shouldn't exist, hand over your cell phone, your laptop, all your internet use, real estate development. We can go into the innovations, Amazon, hand over all of these conveniences that you must have. If you think about the wealth that is created, these innovators are driven like Warren Buffett. We talked about it. Now, he's more about investment, not so much innovation. But if you talk about Steve Jobs, if you talk about Jeff Bezos and innovation that continues to expand, right, and bring about whatever it's going to be, their offerings under their brand, those are things that create conveniences, jobs, and make it more efficient in our life. And to say that there is no value, that they're just pointing at the money they've created, the money for them, while it's certainly nice, I'm sure, is not the point. It is the innovation. It's watching their brainchild all of a sudden go to boom, fruition. Next thing you know, you've got a global business and tens of thousands of employees. And it's one of the most ignorant things you'll hear, that audio cut. when it comes to how economy works and the effect of billionaires on an economy. Even if you're talking about buying a second home, right? This whole thing about New York and the second home. The money spent to furnish a home like that. Think about all the people involved. The money to maintain. The tax money on that, which, by the way, they want it to be a hell of a lot more. All of this

0: to those particular opinions. And we've come back over and over again to jealousy and envy.
1: Yep.
0: And I just, you know, even, you know, when we talk about, you know, the populist Republican, the Josh Hawleys, you know,
1: these
0: credit card companies, we need to 10% because basically, you know, he's on the bandwagon that corporations are somehow evil when everything is done voluntarily.
1: Right.
0: You know, but he's on it too. It's a popular thing to be envious and jealous, and it's a popular thing as a politician to throw that out because I care about you, the worker, not these big corporations. You know, okay, you're good as an individual. They're evil because they're part of a profit-making company.
1: Right.
0: Well, that's based on what? What is that based on? What evidence? What evidence is that based on? It's based on envy and jealousy.
1: Mm-hmm.
0: Not that there aren't companies that don't do things wrong, just like there aren't individuals that do things wrong.
1: Right.
0: I don't judge all individuals as one group because you judge people individually and by the things that they do, and you do the same thing with companies.
1: Right.
0: But to sit there and say and try to make the opinion that this country's being destroyed because of billionaires and corporations is completely and totally non-fact based. It's the biggest lie you can throw out there, but it's driven by envy and jealousy. And the interesting thing is, where does that come from in an individual? I know, you know, I know that there are people, I know people that, you know, when they were growing up and they attained something, their friends were jealous.
1: Mm.
0: They were envious.
1: Mm-hmm.
0: And then I look at my life and the things that I wanted to do and, you know, the friends that I have. And I'm sure I'm going to see, you know, my dear friends, Jerry and Mary, Jerry and Mary and Gary in Florida. Oh, there's trouble coming. Not really.
2: There's a storm of trouble coming.
0: There's a storm of trouble coming. But, you know, Jerry and I've, you know, we've talked about my buddy, Jerry's one of my best friends, my buddy Jeff.
1: Mm-hmm.
0: We've always encouraged each other. I don't think there's ever been an ounce of jealousy or envy for anybody's success. It's go for it, go for it, go for it, go for it. It's amazing because, and I really recognize this as a talk show host, you know, just analyzing things. It didn't take me long, you know, probably in the mid 90s.
1: Right.
0: When it was like racism's the biggest problem. And I went, nah, you know what I've figured out just by observing? It's envy and jealousy. And I'm not kidding. I'm not trying to put myself or you, because I know you're not driven by this either.
1: Mm.
0: It's just the way, it's the environment that I grew up in. My mom and dad, yeah, a huge influence on that was don't pay attention to anybody else and what they're doing. You do what you've got to do.
1: Mm.
0: And you encourage other people and you support other people. That's how I was brought up. It's as natural, you know, as you know, as wanting to live.
2: Well,
0: you know,
2: and for me, if you were impressed by somebody else's success, it never became envy and jealousy. It became, okay, then find out how they got from A to B. Find out how they did that. If you're impressed by that, if that encourages you,
0: yeah,
2: then let it ride. Go out there, get the education, get into that industry, see if you can become an apprentice, whatever it is. You pursue that and get a full understanding of what it takes. If Jeff Bezos were still in his garage selling books, well, we'd still be getting that, what was the old, allow 4 to 6 weeks for delivery.
0: From Battle Creek, Michigan.
2: That's right. Not available in Hawaii, Puerto Rico, and
0: by the way,
2: parts of Poughkeepsie.
0: Ton of audio cuts coming up. Bezos went viral yesterday on a bunch of comments that he had on CNBC. We'll get to that.
2: But these innovations, the smartphone, right?
0: God, come on! Life is completely different than 20 years ago because of that.
2: Right. If you think about that, if you follow Warren Buffett, he's not creating things. It's not innovation, except for it's an innovative.

0: of approach. Well, actually, it's a very basic approach. Buy low and sell high. But it, through innovation, he's been able to kind of teach what he invests in. Why? And those are things that people can learn from. If you're watching these things, it's like, okay, what's he doing? Do I expect to be worth $100 billion? No. Is it even my goal? No. I want to be prepared for retirement. Older Eric needs to eat. I repeat that all the time. Older Eric's going to need this.
1: Right, but the point is with, you know, you mentioned Buffett.
0: Mm-hmm.
1: He creates jobs all the time.
0: Oh, yeah.
1: By investing.
0: Yes.
1: Just because
0: I have a family member who works for him. Yes.
1: Because the left looks at it and says, these people have all this money and all this money, and that could be used to help people. It is.
0: It is helping people.
1: It is. What do you think drives? And it's basically the misunderstanding that what really drives an economy is producing a durable good or service.
0: Yes.
1: Or being involved in the infrastructure that produces that. Anything right. surrounding that, producing right. a durable right. good or a durable service. And that's why, for example, when we talked about it the other day, just in case people have never thought about this, when I was talking about sports stadiums.
0: Yeah.
1: Sports stadiums don't, you know, you may create jobs, but once it's built, you're not creating wealth.
0: Right.
1: There is no
0: right.
1: wealth that's being created in there. You're not expanding wealth. You're simply taking recreational dollars that would go over here and putting it over there.
0: Right.
1: That's why if the choice is, as we said before, building a billion-dollar stadium for a a billionaire, well, doggone it, I'm jealous of it. Well, then don't build his factory.
0: Right.
1: That's your problem.
0: Right.
1: But, you know, when you look at, we can't give tax breaks to corporations that expand wealth by producing goods and services.
0: Mm-hmm.
1: That you know, you expand wealth by creating, you know, the services, which services also create efficiency and productivity, which is also about actually economic growth.
0: Right.
1: Because it's producing durable goods and services. And in doing that, you improve also productivity and efficiency and product.
0: Right.
1: That's why when the productivity numbers come out, that's always so critically important.
0: Right.
1: How's our productivity doing? Are we being more productive as a society, as part of an economy?
0: Right.
1: And so that's the entire point. So if you're just an investor, if you've got $1 billion and it's just sitting there, mm-hmm. you're creating jobs.
0: Yeah.
1: Oh, you're sitting there and you've got $1 billion and you're getting, you know, you're getting earning 50 to 100 million back every year. You're just, you know, riding the gravy train. Well, why are you getting money back? Because you're creating something.
0: Exactly.
1: Nobody pays for nothing.
0: Right.
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0: is Eric Harley, and I'm Gary McNamara. So yeah, those the audio cuts, as we have said, are just so beautiful because they show really whether it was the author Fran Lebowitz that we played earlier this hour that was talking about that billionaires are useless, just go leave. They don't create any jobs. They don't do anything. Shows just a basic, complete cluelessness on economics. And that's one thing I think I'm really surprised at as in the media today. And I know the media's expanded because of the internet. How many people get a national stage that are completely clueless?
1: Right.
0: They have no idea how the world works at all.
1: Right. And they want other people to be clueless. You know?
0: Yeah.
1: I think they're clueless, but they certainly want other people to be ignorant.
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10: President Trump says the indictment of former Cuban President Raul Castro represents a very big moment. Speaking to reporters at Joint Base Andrews, Trump said we'll see if the indictment creates a domino effect that brings down Havana's communist regime. He said the indictment is not the beginning of an escalation of U.S. involvement in Cuba.
11: I don't think it needs to be. Look, the place is falling apart. It's a mess. And they've sort of lost control.
10: For months, the White House has applied economic pressure on Cuba's communist regime, including cutting off Cuba's main source of oil from Venezuela. The president says he's in no hurry when it comes to Iran. Trump questioned if Iranian leaders have the good of the people. Trump's latest comments come as Iran's Revolutionary Guard is threatening to escalate the war beyond the Middle East if the U.S. and Israel decide to attack again. In a statement, the Guard said it would deliver, quote, crushing blows to places you cannot imagine. New York City Mayor Zohran Mamdani will not be marching in the Israel parade on May 31st, breaking a longstanding tradition. Scott Pringle reports.
12: Mamdani did not give a specific reason, but previously said his lack of attendance at the parade should not be mistaken for a refusal to provide security for the parade's safety. It's believed every New York City mayor has taken part since the first Israel parade in 1964. Mamdani has been a critic of Israel's government and supporter of Palestinian rights and has been criticized by some New York Jewish organizations for his views on Israel. In New York, I'm Scott Pringle.
10: The Department of Health and Human Services is issuing an advisory warning about children's screen time, highlighting its effects on sleep and mental health. The Surgeon General's warning says that harmful screen use among young people has become a public health concern. It notes the exposure often begins before a child's first birthday and increases with age. By adolescence, the report says many kids spend more time on screens than they do sleeping or attending school. The impact of screen usage is being felt at schools nationwide. I'm Tammy Trujillo.
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10: A coalition of 24 states and Washington, D.C. are suing the Trump administration over student loan limits on nursing and healthcare degrees. That story from Michael Kastner.
15: A lawsuit was filed in federal court Tuesday challenging a rule that limits access to federal student loans for those seeking a graduate degree in several healthcare fields. New York Attorney General Letitia James says the rule will leave communities in need with fewer healthcare providers. California Attorney General Rob Bonta says healthcare systems across the U.S. are already understaffed and that the administration is making it harder to pursue those degrees. I'm Michael Kastner.
10: Nearly 50,000 Samsung employees are going on strike Thursday for an 18-day protest. The workers' union is calling the protest over the South Korean tech giant's bonus payments. They want the company to abolish a cap on bonuses and put more money into paying them out. Elon Musk could soon be the world's first trillionaire. Jim Roop has details.
16: The news comes after his SpaceX company confirms plans to sell shares of its stock to the public for the first time. In a securities filing Wednesday, SpaceX announced what's expected to be a record IPO next month. The company made over $18 billion in revenue in 2025, a 33% increase from a year earlier. Bloomberg reports Musk, who is also the CEO of Tesla, is already the wealthiest person on the planet with a net worth of $667 billion. So trillionaire, just a few billion away. I'm Jim Roop.
10: Michael Bay is set to direct a new film about a very recent major military operation. He's collaborating with Universal Pictures to tell the story about the two pilots who were rescued from Iran during Operation Epic Fury. The script will be adapted from Mitchell Zukov's upcoming book about the incident, which is set to be published next year. Caitlin Clark is receiving yet another honor. The WNBA star and Iowa native will be the grand marshal for this weekend's Indianapolis 500. She'll give the famous starting command of drivers, start your engines, for the 110th edition of the race on Sunday. I'm Tammy Trujillo.
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3: 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Gary McNamara and Eric Hurley talk about everything from politics to social issues and news of the day. 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From the Relief Factor Studios, this is Red Eye Radio.
0: We are Red Eye Radio. He is Eric Hurley and I'm Gary McNamara.
1: Hi.
0: Good morning.
1: Good morning.
0: Well, two deaths yesterday.
1: Mm-hmm.
0: Former Congressman Barney Frank dying at age 86. We've already discussed it. I read yesterday where it's like he came up with some of the the best legislation after the downfall. To regulate banks and do this, and you and I are always just like,
1: well.
0: And I'm not going to get into it because I don't want to be too negative, but he kept what happened in 2008, 2009 going. He wanted the government involved in the mortgage business, which was the creation. If government wasn't involved in the mortgage business, 2008, 2009 would not have happened.
1: Well, when Treasury Secretary Snow in 2003 was testifying before the committee, and he was, I believe Frank was the chair of the committee, saying that Fannie and Freddie cannot sustain this. We can't keep this going. And they decided, he said, no, actually, the problem is we're not doing enough of these loans, basically, subprime loans. So they ramped them up. My thoughts and prayers for his family and friends in a situation like this. But those are the conversations we've had over the years about Barney Frank. And then after it all happened, he was on CNBC one day and said, well, I've never promoted home ownership. I think people should rent apartments. And then their phones actually crashed at CNBC, we were told.
0: Yeah.
1: Because people wanted to call him out on that. But, he was a mainstay for a long time in Congress on Capitol Hill.
0: And then we had Robert Woodson Sr. yesterday, who died, was the head of the Woodson Center. You'd see him on Fox News a lot.
1: Yeah.
0: He was part of the civil rights movement. He was a part of the NAACP in the 60s, left that, came to the realization that the federal government was never going to be the savior of the inner city.
1: Right. Right.
0: Believed that you had to rely on yourself. You find the entrepreneurs that are in these places and you support them. That's how you do it. But very, very interesting man. I think a man that probably saw a lot of the failures of liberalism and of big government spending, which he, I think, realized was not the solution to save many urban areas.
1: Mm-hmm.
0: And so he was, I think it was 89 years of age, but always fascinating to listen to him.
1: Yeah.
0: If you ever saw an interview with him, it'd be fascinating to. And the more, the one thing that I always didn't like about when Robert Woodson Sr. spoke, so many of the times it was a 2 or 3 minute interview.
1: Yeah. Yeah.
0: And I wanted, I go back to, let's go back. And this is, we were raised by this. And if you want to go back, you look at somebody, and we've talked about Milton Friedman before, the late economist.
1: Mm-hmm.
0: But, when he would go on Phil Donahue, he'd have a whole hour.
1: Yeah.
0: And, if you've ever, if anybody's ever rented the, or rented the DVD.
1: If you want to use your VCR this weekend, get out your VHS tape and whatnot.
0: I think you can still get the DVD, though, free to choose, I think it is. And some of the greatest things that used to be on, whether it was, PBS or whatever, the long debates he would have with union leaders and liberals on everything, from tariffs to government spending to taxes or whatever. Mm-hmm. And I'll never forget him. And I know it's in the free to choose. You probably can find it online also on YouTube. I'll never forget the one, him and Thomas Sowell going after, the union leaders.
1: Yeah.
0: Right. And going after unions, not based on, not wanting workers to be profitable.
1: Yeah. Right.
0: But wanting workers to be profitable and believing that unions, worked in the opposite direction. And, we can look at it. You and I look at when the unions just came out a couple of years ago. Mm-hmm. Remember when the UAW,
1: mm-hmm.
0: We support the companies doing electric vehicles. And we you're signing your own death warrant.
1: Right.
0: What are you doing?
1: Right.
0: It's not going to work.
1: Right.
0: You're supposed to care about the people that work, for you. When we look at remember the coal miners union endorsing Obama.
1: Mm-hmm.
0: And it was what are you, stupid? What in the world's going on? You're not working for the best. The union leadership over the years completely working against what the union worker wanted. And that was, not pro illegal immigration.
1: Right.
0: And so those were just, those were great debates. And that's the one thing with Woodson. I always wanted to see him on a long hour long interview to tap into his mind. Precisely, because today we have the 1 or 2 minute interviews.
1: Yeah, yeah.
0: And you walk out going, "I've learned nothing here. I've learned some new slogans. I don't care about the slogans.
1: I don't need a catchphrase.
0: Right.
1: Yeah.
0: And that's the one thing. And that was the one thing. And I've seen some long form, but not enough of Robert Woodson. But then again, he was probably busy doing what he wanted to do was actually help the economies in urban areas across the country. But
1: right.
0: it doesn't matter. You still got to, as the leader, you've always got to market it, which he did.
1: Yeah.
0: But
1: yeah.
0: It's like,
1: yeah.
0: It is the, you look over the last 10 years, a way that everything is, very quick.
1: Mm.
0: People get, my attention span, mine isn't. I love the long form interviews. It's one of the reasons that I pay not to have commercials on YouTube.
1: Mm-hmm. Right.
0: Because then I don't have to be interrupted.
1: Right.
0: And, I can watch a 45 minute interview, an hour interview, which used to be standard, Eric, 40, 50 years ago.
1: Yeah.
0: And it's not anymore. And that's a shame. But Robert Woodson, great ideas. And actually, put them to work in many urban areas across the United States. So,
1: yeah.
0: All right, here we go.
1: Mm.
0: This is one of those days where it's like, I don't know where to start. Well, we all know that the United Nations has backed off on a lot of their climate hysteria.
1: Mm. Yeah.
0: Saying, okay, all these doomsday scenarios, probably we went a little bit too far on it. Right. They haven't completely capitulated, but they're slowly moving. They're moving back on all of it.
1: Right.
0: And we had discussed it here over the last couple of days. And one of the things that we had always said is that every doomsday scenario that has ever come up, whether it's Al Gore, Leonardo DiCaprio, the United Nations, any Democrat politician out there, all the doomsday predictions, not one ever came true.
1: Yeah, right.
0: Not one.
1: Right.
0: Not one ever came true. From we're going to be on gondolas in D.C. in a couple of years. Miami will be underwater. There will be no ice on the polar ice caps by 2013.
1: Mm-hmm.
0: None of them came true. And we asked the question, when you are selling your ideology, with predictions that you have 0% credibility on because you've been 100% wrong. Why is it wrong to question the credibility of the so-called, quote, science that we're using and questioning your credibility when you've been wrong time and time again? Why should we believe the next thing that comes out of your mouth? Why should we do it?
1: And over again, they have to ramp it up. You know, we talked about the movie The Day After Tomorrow, which if you're going to try and make the case, isn't that the worst effort ever? If you're going to try and make the case for climate change, that was the worst way to do it. Manhattan fills with water in 10 minutes and then it freezes in 10 seconds. Large chunks of ice falling from the sky. Now, I don't know how many people actually took that as a warning, as a documentary. But because it was beyond silly. But they were trying to make a point. These promises or warnings that they've given over and over again go nowhere. And where they want them to go is regulation. And, you know, I think they thought they had won. I really believe they thought they had won. If you think about the EV mandates, and you mentioned the UAW, well, the EV mandates was kind of that tipping point. We can't sell these cars. We can't make a profit. And the demand has slowed greatly. With the government money now, you know, not being a part of it, it's not an organic supply and demand situation. It'll never work. And that tipping point when companies started saying, yeah, we can't make it happen. Look, you still got a couple of major companies that are out there. Was it GM the other day that was trying to say, oh, no, that's still a priority. Yeah, no, it's not.
0: Remember when Jim?
1: Is your priority.
0: Yeah, we talked about this the other day. We talked about this the other day again. Remember when was the GM?
1: Yeah,
0: that was talking about, and this car gets 250 miles to a gallon. It was a plug-in hybrid.
1: Yeah, the Volt.
0: And it's like you can't count the plug-in.
1: You can't.
0: You can't count the plug-in, you know, as gas mileage because you're plugging it in.
1: Right.
0: The batteries are charged.
1: Right.
0: You can't then say after you charge the car that, well, we got 250 miles per gallon driving, you know, from here to there, or, you know, this is what we averaged for a week in the city when you're plugging the damn thing in, because you're not using gasoline when you plug it in. Any idiot knows that, but they were marketing it based on them believing the stupidity of the American public that is absolutely clueless on any type of engineering concepts.
1: You see the motorhomes pulling a car, right? They pull their whatever car they're going to be pulling behind them. You know, I saw one yesterday. It was a Jeep. It was like, and I thought to myself, well, if I'm going to do that, it'll be a Jeep, right? It's something cool, fun, whatever. And I thought to myself the same thing, because we were talking about the Chevy Volt. Like, that Jeep is getting, you know, 5,000 miles per gallon.
0: No, Infiniti.
1: Infiniti. Being towed.
0: Oh, right. It's getting Infiniti miles.
1: Right.
0: We're not using any gas from that gas tank in that Jeep.
1: Exactly.
0: Yeah, but you're using it in the damn RV.
1: Yeah, that's right.
0: It's like, no, we don't count that.
1: No. We were talking about the Jeep.
0: What? You're counting the RV? Well, you're a racist.
1: Right.
0: A racist doesn't even make sense.
1: I didn't bring racism. How did racism come into this?
0: How? That's how we do things as liberals.
1: That's right.
0: We can't make the argument. You're a racist.
1: Your bigotry makes me want to stop talking to you.
0: I would talk to you about the engineering concepts, but since you mentioned that the fact that the RV is using all the gas or diesel to pull that thing along with it, that's where the energy is being expended.
1: Right.
0: You're a racist.
1: Right.
0: Why? Well, because marginalized communities are being affected by climate change.
1: That's right.
0: And therefore, but it doesn't got nothing to do with the engineering
1: of how
0: you're
1: using it. I'm promoting positivity. All you're doing is being negative with your facts and whatnot.
0: Oh.
1: No, it is.
0: I'm getting a headache today.
1: No,
0: again.
1: This is it. You know, it really is like running a daycare. I've never run a daycare, but it must be like running a daycare. because it's every single day there's something new. You're just arguing with children. Now, hopefully daycares aren't arguing with children. Hopefully they're not having stupid debates like this one.
0: No, they're just brainwashing.
1: Yeah, exactly.
0: There's not a lot of argument back from the kids.
1: Feed them ice cream, nap time.
0: You want the ice cream?
1: Yeah.
0: You're not going to live past 15.
1: Yeah.
0: Hey, here's your ice cream, kid.
1: Hey, you're
0: what if I can live past 15? Because the world's going to be gone because of climate change. Here's your ice cream.
1: Yeah.
0: But didn't you have to use fossil fuels to create that ice cream? So if I'm eating the ice cream, aren't I destroying the planet? Yes, see, you're evil too.
1: That's right. By the way, your mom's 15 minutes late. Shows how much she cares about you. Anyway.
0: By the way, don't say we couldn't be liberals. Look at this here.
1: No, I said, I think I said it recently.
0: We could fake it.
1: Well, yeah, absolutely. Well, because what is faking it? You're lying, making things up, which is exactly what they're doing. If they can live in a fantasy world, why not?
0: We are Red Eye Radio.
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22: On a national scale, we did see some worsening over the last week.
21: USDA meteorologist Brad Rippey provides the ratings for the period ending May 17th.
22: 44% of the nation's rangeland and pastures currently rated very poor to poor. That is up 3 percentage points from a week ago. Meanwhile, good to excellent ratings dropping to 28%, down from 31% a week ago.
21: Of greatest concern regionally, pastures and rangelands in the Great Plains and parts of the Rockies.
22: Some of those concerns extend into the West, Arizona and Utah, both in that 40 to 65% very poor to poor range.
21: With lingering concerns in some southern states as well.
22: We have 6 states where the pastures are rated anywhere from 40 to just slightly above 60% very poor to poor. That list includes Florida, Georgia, the Carolinas, Virginia, and we'll throw West Virginia into that as well.
21: I'm Rod Bain reporting for the U.S. Department of Agriculture in Washington, D.C.
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0: Radio. He's Eric Carly, and I'm Gary McNamara. So as the UN International Climate Change, whatever they're called, blah, blah, blah, blah, blah, blah, blah, backing off on all the doomsday predictions that they've been making. We told you so. Interesting. We'll have this coming up following the bottom of the hour. A former climate activist. And it's just fascinating how she's gone viral on a bunch of different videos over the last couple of months, where she said, "I spent half my 20s as a brainwashed climate activist." And we got a couple of audio cuts here about how she talked about being in that mindset and the peer pressure around climate activism. And now she works now she works for the Free Press.
1: Right. Love that. Because it is that, it's the mob mentality, right? The silence is violence mentality. You've got to go along, not just to get along, or you'll get called out.
0: But she does make the point about the race stuff that we talked about with climate change also.
1: Yeah, right.
0: The ridiculous stuff.
1: Mm.

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1: And he is Eric Crowley, and I'm Gary McNamara. 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Coming up in just 1 minute, the climate activist, the former climate activist, about why she was a climate activist. Coming up.
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1: All right, so her name is Lucy Biggers, and she used to be part of the climate movement.
2: Yeah.
1: And over the last few months, she'd been doing she's working for the Free Press now. It's really interesting. I'm just going to play the audio. And there's a couple of audio cuts that we have here about how she left it. And there's one audio cut about how she left it and why she left it. And then she said, this is a quote from her. "I thought being a climate activist would atone for me being white." So when you and I are talking about the climate change stuff and you're a racist, you can't be white and even have an opinion on climate change because you're privileged. So let's listen to her. That's coming up in the second audio cut. Let me cut. Oh, I have no idea why I am having other problems. Let me just make sure I have nothing else that's open here. Give me 1 second.
2: All right.
1: Is everything fine now?
2: Okay,
1: everything's cool.
2: Good to go.
1: All right.
2: Here we are.
1: I don't know if that was my fault or not.
2: All right.
1: I had some windows open.
2: I'll say it's your fault.
1: Okay. All right, here we go. This is, her name is Lucy Biggers. She now works for the, I was going to say Barry Weiss's Free Press. CBS's Free Press, right?
2: I still like to call it Barry Weiss's Free Press. And you can't make me change.
1: Okay.
2: I know they technically own it, but she created it.
1: Okay. Here we go.
3: I think I need to do a little reintroduction for people on here who I am. So I'm Lucy Biggers. Right now I'm the head of social media for the Free Press. But for 5 years of my 20s, I was a climate activist. I interviewed Greta Thunberg. I've interviewed AOC. I pushed ideas like the Green New Deal, plastic straw bans, plastic bag bans, anything you could think of that is like the typical climate activist. I pushed those things for half my 20s. In that time, I got a lot of value from being part of the group. I identified as a climate activist, and I thought I was on the right side of history and that these ideas were so important to push. Even during the time when I was really deep in the climate movement, I would have some questions like why we're protesting pipelines when, you know, the pipelines were already approved. Maybe we shouldn't have done that. Or the fact that, oil pipelines are better for the environment and safer than transporting these materials on trains. Or, you know, the idea that plastic has a lower carbon footprint than glass and wood. Like, I would sometimes see these contradictory facts, but my ideology and identification was so tied up in the group that when I would see those things, I would push them away. That all changed when I left my last job where I'd been in a visible role as a climate influencer, and I lived through COVID and I had my first son. And I think those two experiences of living through COVID and seeing the entire world shut down, plastic proliferated everywhere, but it was like not a big deal. And then our carbon emissions only dropping by maybe 5%. Maybe it was like 20% at its peak, but barely making a dent in our climate emissions. even though the world was shut down. And that's when I started to think, what is the climate movement not wanting from us? Because if they want to get our emissions down to zero, that would require destroying our way of life. Then I read a book, Apocalypse Never, by Michael Schellenberger, who's a former green activist, and then Steve Koonin, who's a scientist who worked for President Obama. He wrote a book called Unsettled, and it went into all the things that we don't understand about climate change. And it made me realize that this climate narrative, this black and white thinking that I was pushing, that climate change was an existential threat and that the world was going to be destroyed by it, was not true, and that the truth was much more complex. Learning all this stuff, I went basically radio silent for 5 years. I took a job behind the scenes at the Free Press, where I'm the head of social media, and I basically thought I would never be in front of the camera again because I did not want to go against the group of pushing against the climate change narrative. It's such an entrenched ideology, and there was just no upside. But then this past spring, my younger son, I now have two boys that are almost four and almost two. My younger son turned one, and I think if you're a parent, you can understand this. Like,

0: everyone who's white is a white supremacist, even if they don't know it, you're racist. So like, you should really question what you believe, because more often than not, you're racist. You have cisgender privilege.
1: And did you think this when this was happening? Were you like, actually, I am, you know, I must be a white supremacist.
0: I literally was just like, I guess this is what is true. Like, I was just like, I'm going to listen to BIPOC, you know, which is like POCs, people of color. I'm going to listen to other people's perspectives, and I'm going to sit down and shut up, essentially, to listen to what other people have to say. And not that there's anything wrong. Obviously, I think historically, minority voices have been excluded from conversations. So like, there's seeds of truth, right? But it just took it such to a degree where, you know, we threw out the idea of the MLK would say you should be judged by the content of your character, not the color of your skin. That was out the window. And it was like, everyone who's white and cisgender and privileged doesn't have a perspective here. So anyway, that's the culture of the newsroom. Not that anyone's like a gun to my head being like, you must believe this, but it was just the water that I was swimming in. And I want to be a good person. I'm not inoculated against these ideas coming out of the American education system. And we have social media online for the first time. So it's not like my parents can warn me of how these things work. Throw in the Slack channel where everyone group messages. So it's public messaging. And you very quickly just get a culture that's very ideological in the newsroom. And so I just bought into everything because I wanted to be a good ally. And I'm looking around at the ideology as it's really picking up in the 2017 and post-Trump elected. And it's saying, like, if you're a white person, if you're an American, if you're straight, you have all these privileges. And so to me, the climate movement was a perfect way to atone for the sins of my birth as being a privileged person. I can represent the indigenous Native Americans who have been historically oppressed. I can now help them. So now I'm on the right side of history. I'm atoning for being descended from this oppressive group of people. And so it was all in my psychology, a way to be a good person and fit in with the group, which I felt wasn't going to accept me if I was just like a normal white person who was like, actually, this country is worth defending. Actually, I'm not racist. Like, I was never going to say that stuff.
2: Wow. That's exhausting.
3: Wow.
2: That wears me the hell out.
3: I like that. No, that's the perfect answer. That's exhausting.
2: I trimmed a 60-year-old tree for 3.5 hours in the Texas sun today and felt nothing like what I just felt after I heard that audio cut.
3: Hey, it was partly cloudy.
2: It was sun in my house. I need to lay down because that wore me. My brain is numb.
3: You know, it does show.
2: Wow.
3: What it does, because we've often said we want to get into the mind of liberalism.
2: Yeah.
3: And the fact is they don't speak. They don't speak until they reject liberalism.
2: Mm-hmm.
3: But she knew.
2: Yeah.
3: Because we remember the Keystone XL pipeline when Biden stopped it and 10,000 people lost their jobs for nothing.
2: Right.
3: And then even you had Democrats come to him and say, no, you want the pipeline because there's less, you know, there's less carbon gases into the atmosphere and if you transport it by truck and by plane.
2: Mm-hmm.
3: So it's actually cleaner to do this. And it didn't matter.
2: Right.
3: He just said tens of thousands of jobs go away because the image, even if the image does not represent the reality, but all that matters is the image. She pointed out all the different scenarios that she was thinking of the entire time. Well, this isn't actually helping. This isn't actually the truth. And kept quiet. And part of the reason she kept quiet was she, you know, because of the peer pressure and also because of the racial element in it.
2: Yeah.
3: She could not go after and say this climate change stuff is stupid because she's white.
2: Yeah.
3: And she's straight.
2: Yeah.
3: And if you're white and you're straight, you can't have an opinion. How racist is that?
2: Wow.
3: And can you imagine even a 5-year period? I can't imagine a 5-year period in my 20s, number one, of somebody telling me, no, you need to go along with the peer pressure here and you need to shut up.

0: I mean, my first response would be your first response. I think my whole life it would be, come here, say that again to me. Yeah, you need to shut up because you're a white, cisgender, straight Irishman. You can go to hell.
1: Yeah.
0: Right? I mean, that would be it.
1: Yeah.
0: That's why it's exhausting, all the mental gymnastics she had to do to stay in that cult.
1: My gosh.
0: The climate cult.
1: And my question would be, why? Why?
0: Because people wish to be accepted, and that's what she wanted to be.
1: To what end? She's jumping through how many rings of fire did we hear there?
0: You know, there really is something to our philosophy. Well, don't you care if you were accepted? I could give a damn.
1: You don't need to accept me, and I don't need to accept you. That's simple.
0: My cat still likes me.
1: Well, that's debatable.
0: Well,
1: cats don't. But to be fair, cats don't like anybody.
0: Well, but the other thing is, we're not promoting things that somebody with a Nazi tattoo would be. The things that we believe in and the things that we promote,
1: we're not,
0: are good.
1: We're not,
0: and they're normal.
1: We're not pro-Nazi nipple.
0: Right. Somebody who's just turning in right now has no idea how we started the show and why that applies.
1: Well, that's their problem for being late.
0: Right.
1: See? It pays to be on time.
0: But isn't that amazing? It's exhausting, but it is amazing to actually hear it because you get into the mind of somebody who was liberal. I wanted to be accepted, and she actually thought that she was atoning as if her life has anything to do with anybody who was born in the past because of her skin color.
1: Yeah.
0: She bought into the racism.
1: No, she did. That's what it comes down to.
0: Yep.
1: Is she felt guilty for being white. Let me be the hero.
0: Yeah. You're never going to be the hero on the left.
1: No. You're just not. Wow.
0: Wow.
1: Wow. I know. Seriously.
0: You called it, though, exhausting.
1: It's exhausting.
0: We are Red Eye Radio.
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0: We are Red Eye Radio. He's Eric Harney, and I'm Gary McNamara. Just sitting here thinking about that Lucy Biggers, the former climate activist. But you think about it, you know, how exhausting it is because she felt peer pressure. She had white guilt, which basically she bought into the racism that they were selling her.
1: Yeah.
0: She knew the things that they were promoting.
1: Right.
0: Were counter to what they claimed they believed in and still went along with it, knowing that it was false. Right. And then even after she left the climate movement, was afraid to speak out on it until she finally said,
1: yeah,
0: well, I don't want to be sitting on my deathbed saying I didn't say what I really believed.
1: Right.
0: Wow.
1: Yeah.
0: That would be exhausting, even if she just went through that for, she went through it for 5 years. And then afterwards,
1: right,
0: you know, a 7-8 year period. I can't imagine going through that period of my life like that.
1: No.
0: Not being somebody who has individual thought. And that's how I'm going to judge things.
1: Yeah.
0: By facts. And if there's hypocrisy, even if it's somebody who I support or a friend, if it's hypocrisy, I'll call them on it.
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20: President Trump says the indictment of former Cuban President Raul Castro represents a very big moment. Mark Mayfield has details.
21: Talking to reporters at Joint Base Andrews, Trump added that we'll see if the indictment creates a domino effect that brings down Havana's communist regime.
22: I think it's a very big moment for people that, not only Cuban Americans, but people that came from Cuba, that want to go back to Cuba, people that want to see their family in Cuba.
21: He said the indictment isn't the beginning of an escalation of U.S. involvement in Cuba, saying the country is already falling apart and is a mess. For months, the White House has applied economic pressure on Cuba, including cutting off Cuba's main source of oil from Venezuela. I'm Mark Mayfield.
20: A dangerous heat wave is sweeping across the eastern U.S. Nearly 75 million people stretching from the southern plains into the northeast have been dealing with sweltering conditions. Temps started to climb into the 80s and 90s last Sunday, with several cities along the Interstate 95 corridor seeing their first heat alerts of the year. Things are expected to cool off soon as a cold front is headed in later in the week. The launch of SpaceX's most powerful rocket to date is scheduled to take place later on today. The Starship V3 is the tallest rocket ever assembled. It's set to make its first test flight from South Texas. It's touted as the world's most powerful reusable rocket. It could be the key to NASA's plan to return astronauts to the moon's surface and create a permanent moon base following the success of the Artemis II lunar mission. The conference finals are underway in the Stanley Cup playoffs. The Vegas Golden Knights opened up the Western Conference final with a 4-2 road victory over the Colorado Avalanche in Denver. Vegas now leads that best-of-seven series 1-0. Game 2 will be played Friday in Denver. The Eastern Conference final begins today with the Carolina Hurricanes playing host to the Montreal Canadiens in Raleigh. I'm Tammy Trujillo.
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20: A federal judge is ordering the White House to comply with a law the Department of Justice has called unconstitutional. Jim Roop explains.
24: The Presidential Records Act, enacted after the Watergate scandal, requires certain records regarding the president to be preserved. Last month, the DOJ issued a memorandum claiming the law is unconstitutional because it exceeds congressional power. On Wednesday, the judge issued an injunction ruling it is likely constitutional and requiring most employees at the White House to comply with the law. I'm Jim Roop.
20: President Trump's preparing an executive order to deal with new advanced AI models. Reports suggest that order could come as soon as today. It would reportedly ask AI companies to voluntarily submit to a review of new models before they're made public. The reviews would be handled by a number of national security and civilian agencies. The order would also focus on cybersecurity in order to give government agencies an advance window to secure their networks. Sales of monkeys and other primates are reportedly widespread. Michael Kastner has that story.
25: A new report from the Association of Zoos and Aquariums, the International Fund for Animal Welfare, and the World Wildlife Fund found more than 1,000 listings on social media selling primates over a 6-week period earlier this year. Many of the listings were labeled as adoptions or rehoming. Prices range from $250 to $6,500 for species including macaques, marmosets, and capuchins. I'm Michael Kastner.
20: Google says it's overhauling the search box in what it calls the biggest change in over 25 years. As part of the changes being rolled out, the search results will now more closely resemble AI chats. Gone will be the experience of running a search and getting a list of websites. It's powered by the new Gemini 3.5 Flash model. The update redefines how users interact, create, and organize information daily. I'm Tammy Trujillo.
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18: Now, it's Red Eye Radio. Gary McNamara and Eric Hurley talk about everything from politics to social issues and news of the day. Whether you're up late or you're just starting your day, welcome to the show. From the Relief Factor Studios, this is Red Eye Radio.
0: All across America, We are Red Eye Radio. He is Eric Carly, and I'm Gary McNamara. Welcome and good morning. Thanks so much for being here. Colbert Show ends this week. Here's Byron Allen talking about he was on CBS, I forgot what channel he was actually on. Yeah, CBS Mornings he was on.
1: Okay.
0: Talking about it, okay, about the cancellation of Colbert and what it's about. All right. And it's interesting because he says he's a fan of Colbert, that he loved Colbert.
1: Yeah.
0: And he talks about the fact that, hey, this is all business.
1: Yeah.
0: It's not show business. It's business show. Right. Here we go. Here's what he had to say.
6: But you just mentioned that you've written jokes for David Letterman, and you know the public criticism from Letterman, from Kimmel, from others about CBS canceling Colbert. How does that sit with you as the person who's taking on this time slot?
7: I think it was a very unfortunate event. I love Stephen Colbert. I'm a big fan. Once they made the decision, I said, okay, this isn't show business. This is business show. Mm-hmm. You know, they said, you know, they're losing lots of money. I said, here's a solution not to lose lots of money. And I think we can hold on to his audience and hopefully build on it, because it is business show, not show business. I absolutely love Colbert, and I would do anything. He doesn't need me. I would do anything to support him.
6: And quickly, before we run out of time, you're going to have the show is comedians discussing funny things that happen.
7: That's right.
6: And are you going to talk politics, or is it all about comedy?
7: No politics. That's it. You come, you laugh. You know, we're celebrating I created the show 20 years ago, and we're about to have our 20th anniversary this fall. You know, the 20th anniversary of Comics on least 20 years of laughter. We've had on 1,000 comedians, every shape, size, you name it.
6: This is how you want to bring people together.
7: And I want to bring people together using comedy.
6: All right,
7: comedy,
6: well, it's going to happen.
7: Heal it all.
6: It's going to happen on Friday.
0: It's like, we got to hurry through this interview, too. We had talked about that earlier. Get to the interview. Come on. We only got a certain amount of time. You got 2 minutes. But he said it right there. Yeah. I didn't know until yesterday the average age of Colbert's audience.
1: You just told me during the break.
0: You should have seen the look on Eric's face.
1: 68.
0: What did you guess?
1: 29.
0: Average age of his audience is 68 years
1: 68.
0: old. 68. Yeah.
1: Well, no wonder they're losing money. The audience is on a fixed income. I mean, the business model is that you got to get the advertising demographics. You got to get the people who spend a lot of money. By the way, why weren't there more RV commercials during Colbert? You know, I mean, it's if the average age is 68.
0: Incontinence products. Why am I laughing? I'm in that age group.
1: Yeah.
0: Why am I laughing? You know, that's the problem. I don't think I'm a part of that age group.
1: Well,
0: you know, that's the problem here. I'm like,
1: I laugh.
0: Those old farts.
1: I laugh so hard at that joke.
0: Stop it.
1: Don't go there. It was so funny. I peed somebody else's pants.
0: Oh, okay.
1: Listen, the problem is,
0: well, I still can't get past losing between 20 and $40 million a year and being on for 5 minutes longer.
1: No. Firing me, telling me, bringing me in the room and telling me that, it would have been like, okay, you're making this up, right? And then they would show you the books and go, no, here's the books. And then I would just have to ask, how stupid are you people? I would have fired me years ago. How in the world did this happen? And I, you know, this, I don't know, virtue signaling exit by the radical left in Hollywood. Is there such a thing as a group, the radical late night talk show left? And there's only a few left. It's, again, they want you to believe he's being canceled by Trump.
0: Yeah.
1: That's the entire spirit around this that you...
0: Yeah, John Stewart was trying to make... He was trying to make that point the other day.
1: And it's stupid. And this is what, in Letterman, you know, you can cancel the show, but you can't cancel the man. All right, Dave.
0: What does that even mean?
1: Well, I made the point that, and for those that missed it...
0: Did they say... Did CBS say they were canceling the man? If they didn't say they were canceling the man,
1: as I know,
0: then Letterman's point doesn't make any sense at all.
1: Exactly. You know, it's just trying to be hip. And by the way, would you find a razor, please?
0: You can cancel the show, but you can't cancel me.
1: Yeah. Hipster, not even hipsters are wearing beards like that anymore, Dave. But the problem is that Dave himself, David Letterman, said, because someone asked him when he left, Stephen Colbert is going to take the show. Who would you like to see take your place? He said, well, I would have chosen a woman of color. So there would be no Colbert to cancel if David Letterman had his own way.
0: I think that, and this is, none of this, what we're talking, our amazement is got nothing to do with, politics here. It has to do where it's simply, you and I think one of the favorite things we love talking about is economics and then looking at different business models out there. And you and I have looked at a variety of things over the years and go, we don't know how this is going to succeed.
1: Right.
0: What was the last one that we just went, how are they going to make money on this? It's not going to work out. And it ended up not working out.
1: Right.
0: I mean, you look at a business model, say, okay, where's the cash going to come in, for it? But one of the things that the left does not understand is, first off, that when you look at the liberal newspapers that have existed and the liberal news networks, they don't believe they're liberal. And this really came out. Bernard Goldberg had it in his book. Well, when did bias come out? 99, 2000?
1: Yeah.
0: He had a long... Right. He goes, they don't believe they're liberal.
1: Right.
0: They believe they're just right.
1: Mm-hmm.
0: They don't believe they're part of the left. He goes, that's what you have to understand. That's not the mindset that they have. They don't walk around saying, we're the left and we have to keep being left. They just believe they're right. They believe their opinions are right. There is... Right. And he mentioned there's elitism to that. But when the elitism gets into delusion, when you start talking, like when you hear a Dan Rather say, I was never biased, nobody believes that. And I've always looked at one of the problems, and this is a business model problem, is before you even watch them, they have told you what their brand is. They have told you what they're selling you. Here's what we're selling you. And you turn it on, and that's not what you're being sold.
1: Right.
0: Before you get into whether you agree with the politics or not, it's the branding of that product at that moment. What they tell you you're going to watch and what you end up getting.
1: Mm-hmm.
0: And as I said before, if we started all of a sudden tomorrow becoming a heavy metal music show, Eric would love it, but a significant portion of the audience would question, and justifiably so, what the hell is going on with Red Eye?
1: What is this five finger death punch? Is that something exactly. that you is well, do you drink it?
0: But that's because you create everything creates a particular brand. You're selling ideas. You're selling imagery, but the imagery has to match the substance. Otherwise, a significant portion of your viewers, listeners, whatever, are going to know, wait a minute, why should I believe anything? They're BSing me on what this is about to begin with. And when you had late night was a particular genre of entertainment. And it was with Carson. It was with Letterman.
1: Mm-hmm.
0: It was with Leno. Leno.
1: Lentil.
0: Yeah.
1: Jay Lentil.
0: And you know, and you look at where, you know, Kimmel originally came from.
1: Mm-hmm.
0: You know, and you know, The Daily Show then started mixing liberal politics, you know, with comedy. But even Jon Stewart came across with a great sense of humor. And all of a sudden right. It became dark and serious politics. That's not the brand of late night. It was never the brand of late night.
1: No.
0: And the other thing that we think of, because I saw, you know, somebody, it was, you know, when Colbert and Jon Stewart were talking, it can't be money because you're number one. Well, the other thing is, as we all know, if you're in that position, anybody in the position in the media can find out from management what the cash flow is.
1: Yeah.
0: Most have bonuses tied to it, which means they tell you what's going on with the show. I remember Leno. They were going to cut people back in Leno. Remember, he took a pay cut.
1: Mm-hmm. Mm-hmm.
0: He said, I don't want my people to go. But, of course, before he took the pay cut, obviously, he looked at what the books were and was the revenue the same of what it was before. And you can have a successful show and still not sell it. Advertisers can look at it and say, we don't want to be a part of that.
1: Longmire was a very successful show on A&E, the cable channel. In fact, it was the number one show on the channel, but it did not hit the target advertising demographics, and that's exactly what happened with Leno.
0: Yeah.
1: There are certain demographics that advertisers want. So you may have the biggest audience, but if you don't have the right 68?
0: Yeah. Yeah. Shocked me. I was thinking maybe 40. I wasn't as low as you were. I thought 43.
1: Yeah.
0: Maybe. Just assuming, and not just from the style and the reaction of the audience, it sounded younger. You assume, and I made the assumption, that the image of the show with the audience that I viewed as younger, that it would just be younger. It shocked me when I saw that it was 68. But from a business point of view, he knows. He knows exactly. Colbert knows exactly what the profit margin or the lack of profit margin is of that show.
1: Oh,
0: he
1: yeah.
0: knows.
1: Oh, yeah.
0: His agent knows.
1: Yeah.
0: They know.
1: Yes. Yep.
0: And so that's why you haven't seen him complain that much on it. But everybody knows, you know, when you look at Byron Allen and what he's doing and people saying, well, he can make it a success. Understand he's buying the time.
1: Right.
0: This isn't he's created a show that CBS has bought from him and is paying Byron Allen and that show, you know, $1 million.
1: Right.
0: He's paying, Byron Allen is paying CBS, whatever the contract states, to put his program on. And then his company is selling it and getting the profits out of it.
1: Mm-hmm.
0: But what he did when he said, oh, you're losing money? Okay, here's a solution not to lose lots of money. In fact, you'll make money because the product is all there. You know,
1: well, if he only paid them $10, they did a turnaround of $20 million yes. and $10 a year.
0: You're right. Yeah.
1: So, you know, wasn't that hard. And we'll see if it goes anywhere. The head of CBS came back a couple of weeks ago and said, oh, no, we're looking at something beyond this contract. We're looking to develop a show beyond this contract.
0: But you look at, you know, people say, yeah, but Gutfeld show. Yeah, because he's on Fox News.
1: Yeah.
0: Right. There's an expectation there's going to be politics in that comedy.
1: Yes.
0: That's the brand.
1: Right.
0: He doesn't lose the brand because he's on the network where there's an expectation
1: right.
0: of this is what we expect when we turn to this particular channel. And that's why he has succeeded on that show. And he's talented.
1: Yeah.
0: Yeah, he's talented.
1: Right, right.
0: Extremely talented. Has a group of people. There's a lot of laughter.
1: Yep.
0: As we found out, if you're if you're more conservative and have a great sense of humor, that sells very well these days.
1: Well, it,
0: and the left provides the comedy.
1: Gutfeld is crushing it.
0: Yeah,
1: he's doing very well.
0: Yeah, I want to make sure it's more than just brand. It's also performing, and he performs
1: well. Yeah, yeah.
0: Well, I mean, they're great.
1: If you're going to do that, then you have. Right. If it wasn't funny, then it wouldn't live up. And if it wasn't the brand, it wouldn't live up.
0: Right.
1: You got to have both.
0: Both. Exactly.
1: Yeah.
0: The imagery has to fit the substance.
1: Yes. 68 years old.
0: Yeah.
1: Wow.
0: You know. Wow. We are Red Eye Radio.
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0: Live Radio. He's Eric Carly, and I'm Gary McNamara. Oh, no. That band with the self-misogynist sexist name, The Chicks. And Natalie Maines is at it again.
1: Are they?
0: Yes. The Chicks. Remember when they changed from the Dixie Chicks to the Chicks? And we said, yeah, but The Chicks, that's sexist.
1: Right.
0: It's misogynist. What?
1: Right.
0: Did you think that, you know, Broads was too Frank Sinatra?
1: Right.
0: You know? But
1: Dames?
0: The Dames? Right. The Chicks?
1: Right.
0: You're women. Right. Treat yourself with respect, for gosh sakes. But she wrote on X about Trump. Our democracy is disappearing right before our eyes.
1: All right.
0: This fugly slut is using your gas money to pay for the insurrectionist. But don't worry about it. I'm sure posting selfies will fix everything. Then she added in her next post, the last post that called him a fugly slut got removed. We'll see how long this one lasts. Repost and help the message live. So there you go.
1: All right.
0: And then, of course, he went back at her. Natalie Maines is a despicable nobody who clearly suffers from a severe case of Trump derangement syndrome that has rotted her peanut-sized brain, a White House spokesperson told Fox News Digital. So there you go.
1: Well, all right. That's good to know they're still going at it. Speaking of 68 years old.
0: Someone get a comment from Bush on this.
1: Yeah, exactly. It goes back a ways, doesn't it?
0: Yes, it does.
1: Way to try and be relevant again. Yeah.

0: Eric Johnson here. I covered a lot of accidents over the past 30 years or so, but I never got to say much about what to do after a crash. 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
1: May 15, 9 a.m. Two women quietly waiting at the doctor's office. Woman 1 says, "Cold day, huh?" Woman 2, "What's that?" Woman 1, "Kinda cold today." Woman 2, "Yeah, wasn't expecting that." Woman 1, "What is it, 47 degrees? Woman 2, "No, more like 45. 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At least it's not raining. Woman 2, "That would be sad." Woman 1, "So sad." Woman 2, "Ah, the weather." Woman 1, "Crazy." 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

0: 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Every night, Eric Harley and Gary McNamara. Red Eye Radio.
1: And he's Eric Harley, and I'm Gary McNamara. Good morning. All right, you want to hear? Let's hear from the one of the most evil billionaires in the world.
2: Okay.
1: Jeff Bezos yesterday on CNBC.
2: Okay.
1: Okay.
2: All right.
1: Talking about New York City.
2: Yeah. All right.
1: All right, here we go.
3: Good example. The New York City school system.
4: Right.
3: They spend $44,000 per student. $44,000. That's 30% more per student than other big cities like Chicago, right. LA, and Boston. And it's three times more than Miami and Houston. And by the way, New York City doesn't get better outcomes. So what this, listen, let me just say, if we ran Amazon the way New York City runs their school system,
4: right,
3: your packages would take 6 weeks to arrive. We'd have to charge you a $100 delivery fee. And then when the package did finally arrive, it'd have the wrong item in it anyway.
1: Right? He also talks about taxes now. Here we go.
2: Okay.
1: All right.
2: Here you go.
3: Quoted all the time is, the wealthy should pay their fair share.
4: Right.
3: And we could argue about what the fair share is. That's a policy debate. That's okay. But the vilification is the thing that's just the distraction. And by the way, if you really are being honest about it, we don't have a revenue problem in this country. We already have the most progressive tax system in the world. The top 1% of taxpayers pay 40% of all the tax revenue. The bottom half pay only 3%. We have already, and I think it should be zero. I don't think it should be 3%. Right. I think it should be zero. So we'd be making it more progressive that way. We actually have a spending problem.
2: He owns the Washington Post.
1: You've had some great lines today. First off, from the former climate activist, after listening to her and what she went through, that's exhausting. And now that comment, he owns the Washington Post.
2: By the way, I've legitimately been yawning since listening to her. And Bezos is right in what he's saying. And also, he owns the Washington Post. Because I think about it, and it's, he's right on everything that he said. But you own a major publication, formerly major publication. And I know there was the story about him going in there saying, we got to be, more fair and balanced or whatever it is. And the word is he would like to kind of change the way things are done there. Well, you and Barry Weiss can have that conversation as to how that's going to work. But not that I'm calling him a liberal. I don't know on social issues he might be. But on those issues, he's spot on. And the left is dead on, full on, trying to get rid of people like him in terms of their status. No more billionaires. And it's at some point you have to choose, and I think there's indication that he's, leaning more to the right, leaving Seattle and setting up his lair in Florida, and maybe, changing the tone at Washington Post. I haven't seen any evidence that there has been any great change or any change at all at the Washington Post. But he's absolutely right on what you're seeing there.
1: He is looking a little bit like Dr. Evil, though.
2: No, he's
1: he is looking a little bit.
2: And I hear he's looking to adopt a hairless cat. And if that happens, and sharks with lasers, it's over.
1: Well, he talks about the demonization, but I look at the Democrats and billionaires the same as the Democrats and the border.
2: Mm-hmm.
1: They want an open border.
2: Yeah.
1: You know, they hem and haw in between it, but what the Democrat, what the radical left that now runs the Democratic Party wants, they want open borders.
2: Right.
1: That's what they want. And when you talk about the whole thing about taxing billionaires more, I mean, somebody at least in the 36 years or whatever I've been doing talk radio, at least once you would think that one Democratic politician or somebody would say, here's what a fair share amount is for everybody. And nobody's ever said that.
2: No.
1: Because what the Democrats are talking about is, it's not about taxing billionaires. It's about getting all their wealth. They don't want billionaires. And we go, and you go, oh, that's ridiculous. They don't. We go back to Mark Kelly in Arizona, who's considered a moderate. When he was being interviewed by that internet person, that we played the audio cut. Mm-hmm. There should be no billionaires. You're right. There's no reason to have any billionaires. Right. It shows you that astronauts too can be economic idiots. Isn't that great? We always put astronauts on a pedestal. Wow, Mark Kelly's done a great job of going, wow, that guy's really an idiot.
2: Yeah.
1: But they want billionaires gone. This is about envy. It's about jealousy. It's about selfishness. It's about greed. You know, and Mises talked about, you know, demonization of billionaires. Mm-hmm. It's the vilification.
2: Yeah.
1: You know, that's the thing. We're somehow evil for what we've

0: on the stage in California.
1: Mm-hmm.
0: You know, where they brought up all the women,
1: yeah,
0: and the man won. The man won, and they said, well, okay, if a man wins, then whatever place the woman is at, she moves up one level. So if she's in second place, she shares first place. And I'm thinking to myself, you're not going to win either side with that one.
1: You think you're appeasing.
0: Right. You're not going to win either side. Don't you understand? The woman won. The man is a woman. You cannot up the second place biological woman to first place. This is on the left, by the way.
1: Right. Their rules.
0: You can't upgrade her and say every biological woman moves up one step if a man wins. Because
1: you can't acknowledge the man,
0: right,
1: as a man. You're acknowledging him as a man by doing that.
0: Right. And he's not a man, he's a woman. They can't even get their own. They can't even make their own insanity logical in any way.
1: Yeah, no, this is the organization's trying to appease, and when the rule book changes every day, you can't. There's no way to get there. And here we are again. I don't know. I honestly don't know what it would be like to be in the room. Because someone, they had, I don't know how many meetings sitting there going, well, okay, well, we'll just say that if a man wins, well, there are no men.
0: Right. When they had the meeting, didn't somebody bring that up?
1: They had to have. Well, it's not a man, it's a woman.
0: When I saw
1: it. Yeah, but, you know, in terms of what they were assigned, it doesn't matter what they were assigned at birth.
0: When
1: they're
0: I saw that.
1: Competing as a woman, and so you have to let them win as a woman, which means you can't share the prize.
0: Yeah. I thought it was a Babylon
1: with an actual
0: B.
1: woman.
0: I thought it was a Babylon
1: no,
0: B when I read it.
1: You know what it is.
0: You don't even know what your own liberal people want.
1: Yeah. this is basically the politically correct political identity politics version of Spinal Tap. That's what this is. It's like those folks made this movie. Best in show, the same thing, right?
0: Mm-hmm.
1: What we'll do is, I can see Eugene Levy backstage. Okay, here's what we'll do. Because it's that stupid. They don't get their own rules. Well, no. You don't get to walk back your own rules. There had to have been protests. There had to have been protests.
0: Yeah, I just going through this scenario there, and I went, oh, wait a minute. We got to make sure we mention that one, because that was one of the most bizarre stories of the week.
1: Yeah.
0: When I read that, I said, is this a Babylon Bee? Yeah. Don't you know? You're liberals. Don't liberals even know their own rules and regulations? But then again, that goes directly to that Lucy Biggers, the climate the former climate change activist, mm-hmm, who now works for the press and rejects what they were selling.
1: Right.
0: But she said the same thing. I knew they were being hypocritical. I knew they were doing things that didn't even meet what their standards were. You just have to ignore it because you do. And the same thing here. You know, they don't even know what their own, they haven't even figured out what the rules are yet. And if they don't go with the rules, it's like, well, we're trying to be fair, but you're going against what your own narrative is.
1: Right.
0: You can't
1: destroy the narrative while attempting to be fair.
0: Exactly. Which is exactly what the radical transgender movement and the radicals who run the Democratic Party don't want. If the man wins, he's not a man, he's a woman.
1: Right.
0: And so the woman wins. You can't say the man wins, because the entire concept is they're not half women, half men.
1: Right.
0: They're all

0: woman.
1: Right.
0: And if you don't believe that, the entire athletic organization that did it, you're transphobic.
1: Right. Right.
0: And you're committing an act of violence.
1: Mm-hmm.
0: And you're committing an act of violence. We know this because the Berkeley professor told us transgenders have one of the greatest rates of suicide and attempted suicide. And therefore, you can't speak anything against them and you can't speak the truth. Otherwise, they'll commit suicide. That's not my opinion. That's their opinion.
1: I would love to see the rules as they're written.
0: Yeah. But I couldn't believe it. All right, so the male won the female competition, so we need to move all the women. If you came in second place, you're now in first place. And if you were in third place, second place, that the man winning doesn't actually count at all.
1: Right.
0: It's an honorary trophy. It's an honorary. Yes, it's an honorary award.
1: Yeah.
0: You really didn't earn it.
1: Right.
0: Wow. Just unbelievable. Is it ever going to stop? I cannot retire every day. I cannot retire with news like this coming out every single day. There's something else which is like, Ripley's Believe It or Can You Believe This? Is it true? Is it Babylon Bee? It's getting to the point every day where I don't know if a story is true, part of the Babylon Bee, or what? Because they're just so crazy on the left right now.
1: And tomorrow will be even crazier. Somehow,
0: and then,
1: some way.
0: Then the weekend comes and 2 days of it build up before we go back on the air, and it's more insane by the time we get to Monday.
1: That's even harder. And we have a 3-day weekend coming up.
0: Oh, that's right. That's right.
1: Oh, triple the crazy.
0: Oh, my gosh.
1: Yeah.
0: We're screwed on Tuesday.
1: We are.
0: We are Red Eye Radio.
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0: Radio. He's Eric Carlin. I'm Gary McNamara. I always love occasionally to end an hour, look at a Babylon Bee headline, and this was my favorite of the day, of yesterday.
1: All right.
0: You ready?
1: Sure.
0: Gen Zer dies of starvation after DoorDash driver gets flat tire. That's a comment in our society.
1: Yeah. I always wondered about that. I thought, what happens when their car, because you know it has to happen occasionally. It's never happened to me, but, you know, where you order something and all of a sudden, you know, it doesn't get there. I did one time, the delivery never made it and something happened, but it wasn't a breakdown. I forget what it was, but you know that has to happen. That's funny, though. That's actually a great joke there at the Babylon Bee.

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5: An aircraft carrier strike group is now in the Caribbean amid tensions between the U.S. and Cuba. Mark Mayfield has the latest.
6: U.S. Southern Command announced Wednesday the carrier USS Nimitz had entered the region. It comes as the Justice Department has charged former Cuban President Raul Castro with murder over a 1996 incident where Cuban fighter jets shot down two planes operated by a group of Miami-based exiles, killing four. I'm Mark Mayfield.
5: President Trump says he's in no hurry when it comes to Iran. Speaking to reporters on Wednesday, Trump noted there's a lot of anger in Iran right now because, as he put it, people are living so poorly. Trump's latest comments come as Iran's Revolutionary Guard is threatening to escalate the war beyond the Middle East if the U.S. and Israel decide to resume military attacks. In a statement, the IRGC warned it would deliver, quote, crushing blows to places you cannot imagine. A retired Tennessee police officer is settling a lawsuit after he was jailed for posting a meme about Charlie Kirk. Larry Bussart claimed his freedom of speech was violated when he was jailed over a Facebook post related to the murder of the conservative commentator last September. Authorities say the meme was seen as a threat against a local school. Bussart spent 37 days in jail since he couldn't pay the $2 million bond. The charges were eventually dropped in October and he was released. Bussart will now be getting $835,000 from Perry County in exchange for dismissing his complaint. A college degree is no longer the only path to a lucrative career. Challenger Gray and Christmas, one of the world's largest recruiting firms, says skilled trade workers have seen a 30% wage bump in the last few years. Electricians, plumbers, and others who become masters in their skill areas can earn more than $100,000 a year, and many work while they're learning their trade. That means they enter the workforce with much less debt than many college graduates do. I'm Tammy Trujillo.
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5: Senate Democrats are raising ethical questions over the Transportation Secretary's new reality show. Details from Michael Kastner.
8: Sean Duffy's Great American Road Trip will premiere on YouTube next month and follows the Duffy family as they travel around the U.S. On Tuesday, Duffy was grilled by Democrats on the Senate Appropriations Committee, including Senator Kirsten Gillibrand of New York, who called his show a vacation that is paid for by companies that you regulate. Senator Patty Murray of Washington said Americans don't have corporate sponsors to pay for their gas and noted that the national average price was around $4.50 a gallon. I'm Michael Kastner.
5: A college degree is no longer the only path to a lucrative career. Challenger Gray and Christmas, one of the world's largest recruiting firms, says skilled trade workers have seen a 30% wage increase in the last few years. Electricians, plumbers, and others who become masters in their skill areas can earn more than $100,000 a year, and many work while they're learning their trade. That means they enter the workforce with much less debt than many college graduates do. Elon Musk could soon be the world's first trillionaire. That story from Jim Roop.
9: The news comes after his SpaceX company confirms plans to sell shares of its stock to the public for the first time. In a securities filing Wednesday, SpaceX announced what's expected to be a record IPO next month. The company made over $18 billion in revenue in 2025, a 33% increase from a year earlier. Bloomberg reports Musk, who is also the CEO of Tesla, is already the wealthiest person on the planet with a net worth of $667 billion. So trillionaire, just a few billion away. I'm Jim Roop.
5: A new three-part Netflix series titled Michael Jackson, The Verdict is set to debut on June 3rd. The docu-series examines the pop star's 2003 child molestation charges, the 2005 trial, and the media frenzy surrounding all of it. It will feature key courtroom figures, including jurors, witnesses, accusers, and defenders from both the prosecution and the defense. Jackson was acquitted on all counts. I'm Tammy Trujillo.
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10: Your child is sick. With those four words, the innocence and joy of childhood disappears. But Starlight has taught us four other words that make all the difference. The power of play. 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
0: It's Red Eye Radio. Gary McNamara and Eric Hurley talk about everything from politics to social issues and news of the day. Whether you're up late or you're just starting your day, welcome to the show. From the Relief Factor Studios, this is Red Eye Radio.
12: all across America. We are Red Eye Radio. He is Eric Carley, and I'm Gary McNamara. Good morning.
2: Hi.
12: You know, it seems like every day this week we've started out with just, a good audio cut.
2: Yeah.
12: All right. This is only this is less than 10 seconds.
2: Yeah.
12: 10 second audio cut from the Five and Jesse Waters about where the Democrats are right now.
2: Okay. All right.
12: Are you ready?
2: Yeah.
12: All right. Here we go.
13: What's happening here is that Democrats can't get normies. No normal person wants to run as a Democrat. So all they can find are nipple Nazis and anti-Semitic sex therapists.
2: All right. Let's unpack that. And we'll start with nipple Nazis.
12: Wow. You can go into the details on that one. I think I may.
2: First of all, I'm going to make it clear right here now. That will not be the name of my next band. Okay. The nipple Nazis. Not because it wouldn't be an interesting name, but because I'm not sure who would show up to watch a band called the Nipple Nazis. So we won't go there. But he's right. In the creative way that he put it, it makes it entertaining, but he's absolutely right. There are, who's the normal one? Okay. You know who the normal one is? The guy wearing the hoodie and gym shorts. No, after all of this.
12: After everything the guy.
2: After everything where it started with Fetterman, he's the normal one.
12: The guy in the hoodie and the shorts, the senator.
2: The
12: in the
2: senator
12: and the shorts.
2: In the hoodie and the shorts.
12: And now he's too normal for Democrats in Pennsylvania as the Democrats. You've seen his numbers with Democrats have just crashed.
2: Yeah. Well, compared to the extreme radical left, Fetterman looks like Ronald Reagan.
12: In a hoodie and shorts.
2: In a hoodie and shorts.
12: All right, I just did the theater of the mind.
2: Well, I don't.
12: I can't imagine Reagan. I had the picture Reagan in a hoodie and shorts. And Nancy all dressed up perfectly next to him walking.
2: Right, of course, yeah. Yeah.
12: Walking in the congressional chambers for the State of the Union address.
2: That would have been strange, but that's where we are. That's where we are with the Democratic Party. There's just no way around that. That the normie, if there is a normie, it's Fetterman. But who runs in 28? We've been asking this question. I mean, who runs in 28 that is normal, that has any wide appeal? You know, we talk about the Republican Party, who's on the list, and you know why they're there. J.D. Vance, he's the current VP. Marco Rubio, he's right now doing a great job as Secretary of State. Governor DeSantis, doing a great job as governor of a state that he's turned around. He's really turned it more red. I don't know, turn around, but he's turned it more red and done a great job governing. So there's your top three right there, right? You see the list on the left for 28, and it's all over the place. I mean, one day, Kamala's leading. Another day, AOC's doing well.
12: Right.
2: But where are the normal people? Where's somebody who could appeal to the independent?
12: Well, it's interesting that they were using on Five the other day the term normal, because we started that a long time ago.
2: Mm-hmm.
12: Yeah. We said, you know, it's not normal. To sit, it's not normal
2: Right.
12: It's not normal. There is no critical thinking. And normal means there is some critical thinking involved in your mindset.
2: Right.
12: You know, there's some it's something, it's a custom that society has embraced because it makes sense to everybody.
2: Right, right.
12: That's what, you know, that's what normal is.
2: Right.
12: And as soon as they started saying, well, a man can be a woman if a man says so,
2: right,
12: you've just become abnormal in your thought process.
14: You can see the debate about where when does life begin,
2: right?
14: That debate, in terms of it being a debate, was mainstream. It was a mainstream debate. When does life begin? Telling people that it should be okay, in fact, legally fighting for children to mutilate their own body.
12: That's not normal.
14: That is far. I'm not saying abortion, by the way, is normal. I'm just saying that you can, the debate about abortion was a mainstream debate. It was one that had been around for the longest time.

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I'm Gary McNamara. So many great audio cuts from the left. Did you see this? This is the one that came out yesterday that went viral from the author Fran Lebowitz. Not to be mistaken as Fawn Lebowitz, who Otter went to the sorority house in Animal House, and she had died in a kiln accident. And he used that in order to pick up other women in the sorority. This is Fran Lebowitz.

0: It's the author about billionaires in New York City. You ready for this?
1: Okay.
0: Here we go. Listen to this genius economist.
2: Mm. Yes. I mean, and, you know, they're always, every time someone suggests this, they say, I'm moving. Go. You know, they add nothing to New York. You know, in the olden days, in the 19th century, those robber barons, they employed people at least. Okay? They employed thousands, hundreds of thousands of people. All this money magic employs no one. It is no product. It has no, goodbye, go. We're moving to Florida, go. You know, we don't need you. You know, I mean, I know that guy. I mean, I don't know him, but I think you're talking about a guy named Ken Griffin, right? Mm. He's a $103 million apartment. First of all, what does that even mean? How could an apartment be $103 million? And when you have apartments that cost that much, it makes every apartment more expensive. So the $103 million apartment on 57th Street makes the studio apartment in the Bronx more expensive than it should be. So,
0: no, it doesn't.
1: No.
0: I mean, you talk about complete cluelessness.
1: Yeah.
0: Do we pick it apart or just go, not normal?
1: Definitely not normal and not educated.
0: When I first saw it, I thought it was Rhea Perlman. She looks so much like her. But I mean, completely clueless.
1: Yeah.
0: Completely.
1: Yeah.
0: Completely clueless.
1: Right.
0: Basically a child mentality, economics as drama.
1: Right.
0: That's what it is. Maybe there should be. I wonder if they have a course in all these Ivy League schools, drama economics.
1: Well, you know, because you look at it and she says they employ no one. Okay. All right. We can unpack that very quickly.
0: Oh, I know. That's just
1: like a buddy of mine who got out and someone, he just bought a new Corvette. And they said, wow, the money for a car like that could feed 100 families. And he said, actually, it fed a lot of families. The families of the people who built it. The brakes, all the components. He broke down the economy of a pencil, basically, Milton Friedman.
0: Yeah,
1: and said, pencil. So, yeah, when I buy that, it supports a lot of families. And you're welcome. When the rich spend money, that's exactly how it happens. Whether they work for the rich directly or not, there is that benefit from them spending money in that local economy.
0: Anybody who has a 401k or a bank account where the money's just sitting there and you do nothing with it is employing people.
1: Yes, absolutely. Yeah. Yep.

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1: 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He is Eric Carley and I'm Gary McNamara. 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So the audio cut that we had played before the bottom of the hour from Fran Lebowitz, just again, as the author, when she said that, you know, billionaires contribute nothing, completely clueless as to how economics works.
2: Yeah.
1: Completely.
2: Right.
1: And I really believe it's, maybe we should call it just drama economics. And it's what because I am built, because my whole mindset is based on jealousy, envy, and selfishness, I'm just going to make comments that are emotional rage.
2: Yeah.
1: You know, Jonathan Turley talks about we live in the age of rage. Well, where does rage come from? Rage can come from legit wrongs being done. But today, rage is based on lies.
2: Yeah.
1: On the left, when they come out and they're raging all the time, like her, go, go. Billionaires contribute not to go to Florida. Go. You don't contribute, you know, anyway. And if you have a $105 million apartment on a Billionaire's Row, well, then that affects all the property values of the middle class. No, it doesn't.
2: No. No.
1: I mean, it completely and totally clueless.
2: You have no idea how comps work. Otherwise, think about that.
1: Yeah, great point.
2: If you're looking at comps, even comps within your own neighborhood, people think, since the house down the street sold for more, my value is going to go up, right? Or it sold for less, mine's going to go down. That's not necessarily the case. Because that house may have all the updates and yours has none, or vice versa.
1: Mm-hmm.
2: But with the billionaire thing.
1: Plus, the market is different too. It's a completely different market of real estate.
2: Right. The prospective customer base is vastly different.
1: That Billionaire's Row does not compete with a house in Queens.
2: No. No, it does not.
1: You know, and that's the point she's trying to make.
2: It's like saying, it's like saying that the price of a house in Queens, because it sells for much less, actually affects negatively the value of Billionaire's Row.
1: Right, exactly.
2: Right? You can't make that case either.
1: No, you can't. No,
2: this is what I would say to anybody who has this weird mindset and ignorance on how it all works. If you think the billionaires shouldn't exist, hand over your cell phone, your laptop, all your internet use, real estate development. We can go into the innovations, Amazon, hand over all of these conveniences that you must have. If you think about the wealth that is created, these innovators are driven like Warren Buffett. We talked about it. Now, he's more about investment, not so much innovation. But if you talk about Steve Jobs, if you talk about Jeff Bezos and innovation that continues to expand, right, and bring about whatever it's going to be, their offerings under their brand, those are things that create conveniences, jobs, and make it more efficient in our life. And to say that there is no value, that they're just pointing at the money they've created. The money for them, while it's certainly nice, I'm sure, is not the point. It is the innovation. It's watching their brainchild all of a sudden go to boom, fruition. Next thing you know, you've got a global business and tens of thousands of employees. And it's one of the most ignorant things you'll hear, that audio cut. when it comes to how economy works and the effect of billionaires on an economy. Even if you're talking about buying a second home, right? This whole thing about New York and the second home. The money spent to furnish a home like that. Think about all the people involved. The money to maintain. The tax money on that, which, by the way, they want it to be a hell of a lot more. All of this goes to support the local economy, and there's no way around it. And if you don't know that, you know nothing about how any of this works.
1: You know something? It was DeSantis was talking about in his state about property taxes. He goes, well, we already treat second homes differently.
2: Yeah.
1: We have homestead exemptions.
2: Right. Yes.
1: And he said, so we most states do that, to begin with. But Eric, the one thing, and we've talked about this before, you know, what drives all of this? People have their particular ideology that you may disagree with, but what drives people to those particular opinions? And we've come back over and over again to jealousy and envy.
2: Yep.
1: And I just, when we talk about, the populist Republican, the Josh Hawleys, credit card companies, we need to 10% because basically, he's on the bandwagon that corporations are somehow evil when everything is done voluntarily.
2: Right.
1: You know, but he's on it too. It's a popular thing to be envious and jealous. And it's a popular thing as a politician to throw that out because I care about you, the worker, not these big corporations. You know, okay, you're good as an individual. They're evil because they're part of a profit-making company.
2: Right.
1: Well, that's based on what? What is that based on? What evidence is that based on? It's based on envy and jealousy.
2: Mm-hmm.
1: Not that there aren't companies that don't do things wrong, just like there aren't individuals that do things wrong.
2: Right.
1: I don't judge all individuals as one group because you judge people individually and by the things that they do. And you do the same thing with companies.
2: Right.
1: But to sit there and say and try to make the opinion that this country's being destroyed because of billionaires and corporations is completely and totally non-fact based. It's the biggest lie you can throw out there, but it's driven by envy and jealousy. And the interesting thing is, where does that come from in an individual? I know, I know that there are people, I know people that, when they were growing up and they attained something, their friends were jealous.
2: Mm.
1: They were envious.
2: Mm-hmm.
1: And then I look at my life and the things that I wanted to do and, the friends that I have. And I'm sure I'm going to see, my dear friends, Jerry and Mary, Jerry and Mary and Gary in Florida. Oh, there's trouble coming. Not really.
2: There's a storm of trouble coming.
1: There's a storm of trouble coming. But, Jerry and I've, we've talked about my buddy, Jerry's one of my best friends, my buddy Jeff.
2: Mm-hmm.
1: We've always encouraged each other. I don't think there's ever been an ounce of jealousy or envy for anybody's success. It's go for it, go for it, go for it, go for it. It's amazing because, and I really recognize this as a talk show host, just analyzing things. It didn't take me long, probably in the mid-90s.
2: Right.
1: When it was like, racism's the biggest problem. And I went, nah, what I've figured out just by observing, it's envy and jealousy. And I'm not kidding. I'm not trying to put myself or you, because I know you're not driven by this either.
2: Mm.
1: It's just the way, it's the environment that I grew up in. My mom and dad, a huge influence on that was, don't pay attention to anybody else and what they're doing. You do what you've got to do.
2: Mm.
1: And you encourage other people and you support other people. That's how I was brought up. It's as natural, as wanting to live.
2: Well,
1: And
2: for me, if you were impressed by somebody else's success, it never became envy and jealousy. It became, okay, then find out how they got from A to B. Find out how they did that. If you're impressed by that, if that encourages you,
1: yeah,
2: then let it,
1: yeah,
2: let it ride. Go out there, get the education, get into that industry, see if you can become an apprentice, whatever it is. You pursue that and get a full understanding of what it takes. If Jeff Bezos were still in his garage selling books, well, we'd still be getting that, what was the old,
1: allow 4 to 6 weeks for delivery. From Battle Creek, Michigan.
2: That's right. Not available in Hawaii, Puerto Rico, and by the way, parts of Poughkeepsie.
1: A ton of audio cuts coming up. Bezos went viral yesterday on a bunch of comments that he had on CNBC. We'll get to that coming up.
2: But these innovations, the smartphone, right?
1: God, come on! Life is completely different than 20 years ago because of that.
2: Right. If you think about that, if you follow Warren Buffett, he's not creating things. It's not innovation, except for it's an innovative approach. Well, actually, it's a very basic approach. Buy low and sell high. But through innovation, he's been able to kind of teach what he invests in. Why? And those are things that people can learn from. If you're watching these things, it's like, okay, what's he doing? Do I expect to be worth $100 billion? No. Is it even my goal? No. I want to be prepared for retirement. Older Eric needs to eat. I repeat that all the time. Older Eric's gonna need this.
1: Right, but the point is with, you mentioned Buffett.
2: Mm-hmm.
1: He creates jobs all the time.
2: Oh, yeah.
1: By investing.
2: Yes.
1: Just because
2: I have a family member who works for him, yes.
1: Because the left looks at it and says, these people have all this money and all this money, and that could be used to help people. It is.
2: It is helping people.
1: It is. What do you think drives and it's basically the misunderstanding that what really drives an economy is producing a durable good or service.
2: Yes.
1: Or being involved in the infrastructure that produces that. Anything right. surrounding that, producing right. a durable right. good or a durable service. And that's why, for example, when we talked about it the other day, just in case people have never thought about this, when I was talking about sports stadiums.
2: Yeah.
1: Sports stadiums don't, you may create jobs, but once it's built, you're not creating wealth.
2: Right.
1: There is no
2: right.
1: wealth that's being created in there. You're not expanding wealth. You're simply taking recreational dollars that would go over here and putting it over there.
2: Right.
1: That's why if the choices, as we said before, building a billion-dollar stadium for a a billionaire, well, doggone it, I'm jealous of it. Well, then don't build his factory.
2: Right.
1: That's your problem.
2: Right.
1: But, when you look at, we can't give tax breaks to corporations that expand wealth by producing goods and services.
2: Mm-hmm.
1: That you expand wealth by creating, the services, which services also create efficiency and productivity, which is also about actually economic growth.
2: Right.
1: Because it's producing durable goods and services. And in doing that, you improve also productivity and efficiency. And product. That's why when the productivity numbers come out, that's always so critically important.
2: Right.
1: How's our productivity doing? Are we being more productive as a society, as part of an economy?
2: Right.
1: And so that's the entire point. So if you're just an investor, if you've got $1 billion and it's just sitting there, mm-hmm. you're creating jobs.
2: Yeah.
1: Oh, it's, you're sitting there and you've got $1 billion and you're getting, you're getting, earning 50 to 100 million back every year. You're just, riding the gravy train. Why are you getting money back? Because you're creating something.
2: Exactly.
1: Nobody pays for nothing.
2: Right.
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0: Carley, and I'm Gary McNamara. So yeah, those the audio cuts, as we have said, are just so beautiful because they show really whether it was the author Fran Lebowitz that we played earlier this hour that was talking about that billionaires are useless, just go leave. They don't create any jobs. They don't do anything. Shows just a basic, complete cluelessness on economics. And that's one thing I think I'm really surprised at as in the media today. And I know the media's expanded because of the internet. How many people get a national stage that are completely clueless?
1: Right.
0: They have no idea how the world works at all.
1: Right. And they want other people to be clueless. You know,
0: yeah.
1: I think they're clueless, but they certainly want other people to be ignorant.
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9: President Trump says he's in no hurry when it comes to Iran. Mark Mayfield has the latest.
10: Speaking to reporters Wednesday, Trump questioned if Iranian leaders have the good of the people. He said there is a lot of anger in Iran right now because people are living so poorly. Trump's latest comments come as Iran's Revolutionary Guard is threatening to escalate the war beyond the Middle East if the U.S. and Israel decide to attack again. In a statement, the Guard said it would deliver crushing blows to places you cannot imagine. I'm Mark Mayfield.
9: An aircraft carrier strike group has arrived in the Caribbean amid tensions between the U.S. and Cuba. U.S. Southern Command said on Wednesday the carrier USS Nimitz had entered the region. This as the Justice Department has charged former Cuban President Raul Castro with murder over a 1996 incident where Cuban fighter jets shot down two planes operated by a group of Miami-based Cuban exiles, killing four. The White House has been applying pressure on Cuba's regime by cutting off the country's main source of oil from Venezuela, which United Nations officials say has worsened the humanitarian crisis facing the island nation. President Trump's facing a declining approval rating as more Republicans are expressing discontent with his economic policies. A new Reuters Ipsos poll found that only 35% of Americans approve of the president's job performance. That's down a point from earlier this month and just 1% higher than Trump's all-time low in the survey. According to the poll, 46% of GOP respondents say they disapprove of Trump's handling of cost of living issues, while 21% say they disapprove of his performance overall. That's up from only 5% when he took office. The launch of SpaceX's most powerful rocket to date is expected to take place today. The Starship V3 is the tallest rocket ever assembled. It's set to make its first test flight from South Texas. It's touted as the world's most powerful reusable rocket. It could be the key to NASA's plan to return astronauts to the moon's surface and create a permanent moon base following the success of the Artemis II lunar mission. I'm Tammy Trujillo.
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9: A federal judge is ordering the White House to comply with a law the Department of Justice has called unconstitutional. Jim Roop explains.
11: The Presidential Records Act, enacted after the Watergate scandal, requires certain records regarding the president to be preserved. Last month, the DOJ issued a memorandum claiming the law is unconstitutional because it exceeds congressional power. On Wednesday, the judge issued an injunction ruling it is likely constitutional and requiring most employees at the White House to comply with the law. I'm Jim Roop.
9: The Department of Health and Human Services is issuing an advisory warning about children's screen time, highlighting its effects on sleep and mental health. The Surgeon General's warning says that harmful screen use among young people has become a public health concern. It notes that exposure often begins before a child's first birthday and increases with age. By adolescence, it says many kids spend more time on screens than they do sleeping or attending school. McDonald's is teaming up with Nike and NBA star Devin Booker for a special sneaker giveaway, and it's all inspired by Arizona. Monica Nelson has details.
12: The fast food chain is releasing just 50 pairs of turquoise Nike Book 2 sneakers, matching the bright turquoise arches of the McDonald's found in Sedona, Arizona. The limited edition shoes will not be sold in stores. Fans can enter through the McDonald's app, and winners will be chosen later this month. McDonald's says the design celebrates Booker's Arizona roots and the Southwest's signature turquoise color. I'm Monica Nelson.
9: Gas experts are predicting the most expensive summer at the pump in years. Gas Buddies released its summer travel survey for 2026. It forecasts an average price of $4.80 per gallon from Memorial Day through Labor Day. The fuel savings platform says the price of gas could reach all-time highs if the Strait of Hormuz remains closed for much of the summer. Despite the cost, the survey shows 56% of Americans still plan to drive more than 2 hours this summer to reach their vacation destinations. I'm Tammy Trujillo.
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0: Welcome back, Lars Larson Show. It's a pleasure to be with you, and I'm glad to get to your phone calls and emails. Did China rig global shipping prices to cash in on the COVID pandemic? We're going to jump into that because the United States government has brought indictments against seven different Chinese executives and four of the world's largest shipping container manufacturers for allegedly conspiring to restrict the output of the world's unrefrigerated shipping containers during the COVID pandemic. Let me give you the details of that in just a moment, because this is where the Trump administration is actually going to get some justice for Americans who are taken advantage of by China. China foisted the China virus on America. China created the virus in a lab. Now, I'll admit, there may have been some nefarious actors like Anthony Fauci and others who also took part in bringing that lab research and the gain of function research and all of that to a Chinese communist lab in Wuhan. But once they did that, the Chinese government could have done what was right. They could have said, we've got a disease loose in our country. We should shut down all of the flights in and out of China. They did not. They, in fact, lied to the rest of the world. And they, for some reason, were able to get the World Health Organization, an organization that nobody should trust, to go out and carry water for them, to say to the rest of the world, why, there's no sign that COVID actually is transmitted from person to person. They said that on social media on January the 14th of 2020. I will always remember that, looking at it saying, I'm watching reports from China where people are dropping dead in the streets, where this disease has already got a foothold, and you're telling me it doesn't pass from person to person? How in the world exactly is this happening? But there's a shipping angle to it as well, and it involves hundreds of millions, if not billions of dollars. Let me get into the details of that in just a moment. But first, welcome to the best conversation in talk journalism. You're welcome to take part as well. If you want to join that conversation, you can certainly do it anytime. 866-HEY-LARS. And if you're a naysayer, that is, you disagree with my point of view, you are more than welcome. We will put you right to the head of the line at 866-439-5277. You can send your emails to talk@LarsLarson.com. A shout out to our friends in Colfax, Washington, where they catch great talk radio all day on KMAX. KMAX, AM 840, and you can find my show there Monday through Friday. Our X poll question today, and we have a brand new poll question every day. In case you didn't notice, yesterday there were an awful lot of Republicans who did very, very well in the primary elections that were held in a number of states around America. And I believe the count at this point for Donald Trump, 37 races he backed, 37 wins for Donald Trump. Is Trump now the undisputed king of the Republican Party? That's the one place he can be a king after his wins in those primaries. You can find the question, my answer would be yes, at Lars Larson Show on X. You can also find it on my website at LarsLarson.com, and brought to you by AMAC, the Association of Mature American Citizens. 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I joined the group about a decade ago. You can join AMAC too. 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AMAC is better, better for you and better for America. I do want to make one mention of somebody that you've heard on the show any number of times. His name, Robert Woodson Sr.
1: Now, Robert Woodson Sr. was a longtime civil rights activist. And in 1981, he formed an outfit called the Woodson Center. He was the founder. He was the president. Well, he has passed away. Passed away yesterday in his sleep at the age of 89. And if you ever heard Bob Woodson on this show, he would come on. He was one of the best guests at 87 and 80. I mean, I can't even remember how many years we've had him on through his 80s. Let's say it's safe to say that. He died yesterday at the age of 89. Bob Woodson, the founder of the Woodson Center. And I want to mark his passing because I thought the man was a great man and we will very much miss him. Glad to get your calls. If you want to jump in, it's 866-439-5277. Send your emails to talk@LarsLarson.com. Let me tell you about this rigged shipping nonsense. The U.S. Department of Justice has now brought indictments against seven different Chinese executives and against the executives of four of planet Earth's biggest shipping container manufacturers. And why? During the COVID pandemic, they apparently conspired together to drive up the shipping costs for billions of dollars in commerce. Now, there was a period going from November of 2019. You might think of that as significant because it was only in January of 2020, just a couple of months later, that Donald Trump said, I'm shutting down all of the air travel into America from China. It should have happened months earlier because the Chi-Com government knew that they had a problem. But they lied to the rest of the world, and they have never actually been punished for that. So the Justice Department says it went from November 2019 to January of 2024. And what they say it did was double the cost of all those shipping containers. That increased manufacturers' profits about 100-fold during the 2020 pandemic. The Justice Department is ensuring that when American pocketbooks are pilfered, accountability will follow. That's the statement from Stanley Woodward, who is Associate Attorney General in the DOJ. And yet the last administration saw fit to prioritize the weaponization of the Department of Justice through novel criminal prosecution theories. They spent all their time going after Donald Trump and anybody who supported him. They did not at all go after the Chinese Communist government. Now, if you think about that for a moment, it makes complete sense. Think about who owned the Biden crime family. Joe Biden, Hunter Biden, Jim Biden, all the rest of those, were they cashing multi-million dollar checks that had been written by Chinese companies, Chinese energy companies in particular, that did the bidding of the Chinese Communist government? And I want to take you back to that debate that Donald Trump had with Joe Biden just a couple of months before Biden was sidelined by the DNC because they decided he couldn't possibly run for office. His brain was largely gone. Well, what did Joe Biden say? Well, he was in a debate with Donald Trump, and Donald Trump said, your family is making a lot of money from the Chinese Communist government. And Joe Biden, we've played that soundbite 100 times. In the soundbite, Joe Biden absolutely flatly denies it. He said, my family isn't making any money from China. That was a big fat lie when Joe Biden said it. It is still a lie today. And why do you think the Chinese thought they could get away with what they have been getting away with? Because they own parts of America's government, lock, stock, and barrel. And it ain't the Republican Party. It is people like Eric Swalwell with his Chi-Com girlfriend, Fang Fang. It is the Biden crime family. It is others who have all of these ties. Even Tim Walz. Remember how enamored with communist China that Tim Walz always was? I mean, this is a guy who took his new bride on honeymoon. He took her to communist China. I mean, not exactly a garden spot as far as I'm concerned. Glad to have you with me and always glad to take your calls. I do want to mention this. I'm not a big fan of national public radio. Maybe I will be one when they actually operate as an independent agency instead of state-paid media. Well, NPR is now slashing jobs and restructuring its newsrooms. And why? Because they got cut off at the federal trough. They had been feeding at the federal trough on taxpayer money for decades. They told their staff this week that about 300 employees, most of them reporters on the news gathering desks, are eligible for voluntary buyouts because they're trying to fix a budget gap. And the budget gap comes because American taxpayers are no longer on the hook to pay the expenses of NPR. Coming up in a moment, is it finally time to end race-based preferences in federal programs? We'll talk about that next.

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8: Welcome back to the programming. It's a pleasure to be with you on a Wednesday. A brand new package of bills aims to wipe out DEI mandates, and they should, and race-based preferences once and for all. Is this the next Civil Rights Act, or is the left going to keep on fighting to keep on discriminating? I thought I'd put that question first to Maddie Salamon, who is Federal Policy Counsel at the Pacific Legal Foundation. Maddie, welcome back to the program.
9: Thanks for having me, Lars.
8: Tell me about this new Next Civil Rights Act, the 10-bill package. What's in it?
9: Yeah, so the Next Civil Rights Act is what Pacific Legal Foundation envisions as being necessary to kind of reinforce what we believe the Constitution has always said, which is that the government can't discriminate on the basis of race and sex, and that they also shouldn't interfere with the ability of individuals to earn a living, be entrepreneurial, educate their children in whatever way they choose, and access health care. So we have kind of a more of an equality side of our bill packages,

0: programs either, right?
1: Unfortunately, yes. I mean, I think a fair reading of the Constitution would say that, but what's happened in our country since about the 1970s is that the federal government has been slowly implementing all these different programs and preferences that they've built into how they hire, how they award contracts, and how the federal government at large operates. So programs like the Small Business Administration's 8A Business Development Program and the Department of Transportation's Disadvantaged Business Enterprise Initiative, all these things have discriminated on the basis of race and sex now for decades. And so kind of unwinding that elaborate network is going to take an act of Congress at this point. It's a little beyond just an executive order, which, while that's a good start, it is so baked into the fabric of this country and programs that we do need an act of, we need a number of acts of Congress, I think, at this point.
0: Hey, Maddie, if you don't mind, I want you to help me explain this to my audience, because when I hear the phrase disadvantaged business opportunity programs, I mean, a lot of states have them, but they assume that you're disadvantaged if you're female, you're disadvantaged if you have black skin or brown skin, you're disadvantaged for various reasons. And yet, when somebody comes in to apply for that kind of extra help, which somebody else who's not black, who's not Hispanic, who's not female, would not get that kind of help, but the person getting the help, do they actually have to show that they are disadvantaged or just that they have black skin?
1: No, I mean, that's part of the problem with some of these programs. There aren't even checks or, regular reapplications for some of these programs. They just get waved by. And if you ask me, it's pretty disempowering, I think, for those groups. And I think if you talk to a number of people that would fall in those categories, they would generally agree that they're no less capable. And while we may want to give assistance, I think there is also a certain level of responsibility that comes with using taxpayer dollars to award contracts and various other things. That we want to be awarding them based on merit and not based on these immutable characteristics that people have taken advantage of over the years. And I think there are many stories of people that you could see who've found those loopholes, and it has done a disservice to our country at large.
0: I think it also disserves the individual. And Maddie, I'll give you one example that just for whatever reason sticks in my mind. I need to go back and find it. This is from the pre-internet days, but the Seattle Times, I think in the 90s or the early 2000s, they ran a story, and it was a front page story. And they clearly wanted you to get the impression this is why these programs are so important. And they were talking to a man who was a black man, a resident of Seattle, and he became an electrical contractor. And he got some of his first contracts because they were set aside specifically saying these contracts from the government are only for people with black skin. Now, he didn't have to show that he had some special disadvantage. They just said, you're black, you get these contracts. And then it described how over the next 30 or 35 years, because he was retired, and they were doing a story on how he'd had an entire career, and where the only kind of contracts he ever took or used were the disadvantaged business contracts, the MBE, Minority Business Enterprise, because they were all set aside saying you can only get them if you're black, and you are black, so you get the contracts. And he thought, well, you know, if they're going to set all these contracts aside for me based on my skin color, I'll just do these contracts. It was supposed to kind of bootstrap him up to where he could get some contracts from the government, and then he'd go out and compete with everybody else. But he explained in the interview, he said, well, you know, if they're going to set all these contracts aside for me based on what color my skin is, I'll just work these contracts. And he had an entire career based on only taking the disadvantaged business, because at some point he was no longer a disadvantaged business. He was just another contractor, but he had all this stuff set aside for him. And I can imagine contractors who weren't black, if they knew about what was going on, saying, why is this guy getting all these special, I mean, really good contracts with the city or the county or the state in Seattle, Washington? And yet, that's exactly what happened. And even the newspaper reporter didn't think it was strange that something that was supposed to get him started was actually just used to make an entire career.
1: Yeah, there are many, many of those stories. And we represent clients who are doing fantastic jobs, whether it was finding employees.

0: for, you know, government agencies or other similar things where they were doing a great job. They were very good at what they did. And because the color of their skin was not the one that the government was looking for, or they were the wrong sex, they lost the contract despite the fact that they were performing very well. And over time, it's so disempowering and discouraging for anyone who is willing to work hard to build up a business that does a good job, to just have a contract stripped away because the government has decided, well, you're not disadvantaged enough for us, or you don't have the right skin color, or you're not the right sex.
1: Yeah, absolutely. That's Maddie Salamone, who is at the Pacific Legal Foundation. Maddie, thanks for the great work you do. 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
2: Welcome back to the Lars Larson Show. Well, the war on the enforcement of the law in the United States goes on. I'll give you the latest example. It was actually written up by the Harvard Crimson, which is the on-campus paper at Harvard University. Not a big fan of Harvard, but there you go. In Cambridge, Massachusetts, the city council voted 2 days ago on Monday to end the use of the city's use of a program called Shot Spotter. It's a gunshot detection system that has been there for years. Now, there have been residents who don't like it. There are city council members who don't like it. They say they don't like it over privacy concerns. Here's the way it works, because we've had people on from the company before, although I've got no dog in the fight. I don't own stock in the company. I have no financial connection to ShotSpotter, but it seemed like a very, very good idea. Here's what they do. They have microphones that are stationed around a city or a community or even a given neighborhood, and they tend to put the microphones where they have the greatest number of incidents. And then what happens is two things. One, if there is a gunshot, the system actually identifies the gunshot, because to a machine, the gunshot sounds different than, say, a backfiring car or a firework. It could sound similar, but it does sound different enough that the system can tell the difference. That's the first piece, that it says a gunshot was fired at exactly this time, and it gives the police that information in real time. Not 10 minutes later, not 2 days later, right then. The second thing it does, though, is by having multiple microphones, they can triangulate where was that shot fired. If it was heard on these four or five microphones, they triangulate in on where the shot was fired from, and they can very quickly tell the police there was a shot fired 2 minutes ago or 2 seconds ago. It was fired at the corner of 5th Street and Main in downtown Cambridge, for example. Well, what happened? It worked really, really well. In fact, the people in favor of the ShotSpotter program say there were at least 11 times in a single year where ShotSpotter detected a gunshot, identified its location, and there wasn't a single 911 call made to the police. Now, what's the significance of that? It means that's a shot that was fired that the police would not have known about if it weren't for this program. So Cambridge City Council on Monday said we're going to end the use of this program. Because it doesn't work? No, it does work. Do you know why? I think they're concerned about its use by federal law enforcement. They say the system came under scrutiny after it failed to detect gunfire during a shooting on Memorial Drive last weekend that left two people with life-threatening injuries. Well, here's the objection I'd have to that. If you say we have a system that is supposed to spot, say, gunshots, and it does most of the time, if you have a system that is supposed to detect smoke in a house because that's indicative of a fire, do you get rid of the system because occasionally the system doesn't detect the thing it's supposed to detect, or do you try to make the system better? In this case, Cambridge says they just want to get rid of it altogether. Let's go to JW in Alabama. Hey, JW, thanks for listening. What's on your mind?
16: Hey, Lars, talking about the Chinese having brought power in our government. I think we'll be surprised how far it goes back. I was thinking the other day about Clinton and the NAFTA deal.
2: Yeah.
16: But anyhow, that being said, all this stuff going on with the COVID and Fauci and the Bidens and all, they got Clements. I don't know how we're going to get to the higher-ups that really need it. But listen, we're volunteer Yellow Mama, our famous electric chair down here. We got mothballs right now in the warehouse. You send them down here, and I think they all need about 3 months in Yellow Mama.
17: Oh, boy, if we could get that kind of justice, because, JW, do I expect that we're going to get mostly lower-level people out of this? But when the DOJ says we're going to take some of the top executives working for some of the top companies and that those top companies saw their profits expand 100-fold, and it was because they were conspiring together to raise the cost of shipping goods around the world. You know, JW, one day... I think Tina was looking for a new chair or a pair of chairs for our living room. And we walked into a discount, furniture place. And I said to the guy, I said, you got one of these. Do you have the matching one? Do you have a second one? He said, no. And I said, are you likely to get any more? And this was during that period of time, 2019, 2024. He said, no, Lars, he says, the last time, I didn't know the guy well, but he said, the last time we had a shipping container, he said it had $20,000 worth of furniture in it, and it cost $20,000 for the freight costs. And he says, if I'm getting freight costs that are that high, I can't afford to order the stuff because I can't mark it up enough to be able to actually make my money back. Now, think about the spot that COVID and all, it was used as an excuse to raise prices. And as I understand the DOJ case, in this case, they're saying, these guys went out artificially, jacked up the cost of shipping, made a ton of money, and then, just basically wrecked a lot of people's businesses. Let's go to Paul in Idaho. Hey, Paul, welcome to the program. What's on your mind?
18: Well, I wanted to thank you for mentioning the fact that there was the passing of Bob, what was his last name, Woodson?
17: His name is Robert Woodson, and he was the head of the Woodson Center that he founded over 40 right. years, almost 50 years ago. He was a longtime civil rights guy. He's a black gentleman, and he yes, would come he on the show. He sounded so common sense. We loved having him on the show.
18: Oh, my goodness. We're going to miss him. I mean, even if you were African-American and you didn't see the beauty of his thought,
17: Paul, one of the best things was that Bob Woodson would come on and say things that were very, very conservative. I mean, we invite liberals on the show. We invite conservatives on the show. I'm conservative. But when a man would come on and instead of just giving you the usual left wing claptrap, which is what they expect black politicians or black activists to do, he'd actually say things that made sense. Because they were a conservative point, and he had a conservative point of view about work, about achievement, and about the way that people are treated in this country. I really revered Bob Woodson, and I was glad to have him on, and I was sorry to hear about his passing.
18: Yeah, I did want to mention that you mentioned Joe Biden.
17: Huh.
18: He was a stooge and a stoolie for the Communist Party, and I think Xi Jinping owned him.
17: I think the Chi-Coms owned the Biden crime family lock, stock, and barrel. 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
11: Welcome back to the Lars Larson Show. It's a pleasure to be with you on a Wednesday. I'm glad to take your phone calls and emails, and we'll do that in just a moment. Donald Trump's MAHA movement, Make America Healthy Again, isn't just about cleaning up America's food and drugs. It's taking the fight to deadly diseases worldwide. Should America lead the charge to eradicate killers like AIDS and malaria once and for all? I thought we'd bring on Horace Cooper, who's been gone from this show too long. He is a longtime political and legal analyst, taught constitutional law at GMU, and is the author of 2 books, the most recent one, Put You All Back in Chains, which, Horace, isn't that a Joe Biden quote from some time ago?
12: Well, absolutely it is. And it was him telling black Americans and other voters that to vote for him was a good thing because the opposition was going to put y'all back in chains. But as I show in the book, his policies actually put many working class people, predominantly who happen to be black, in a bind. More foreclosures, vehicles that were called back, or bad credit scores in black Americans and other working class Americans really watched as the wealthiest prospered and they suffered. So, yes, it's a Joe Biden quote, and it's really apt about how the left's policies end up actually hurting the least among us.
11: No doubt. Tell me this. What is Make America Healthy Again going to do in this country? And what's the prospect for maybe extending some of this to the rest of the world? And should America do that?
12: Well, we've been ignoring a real problem. And I think the COVID-19 events helped us to understand. It was not appropriate to ask people to consider their weight and their diet, and that would have been a dramatic improvement in health outcomes during COVID-19. It was called fat shaming. It was called the government getting up in your business, when in fact a disproportionate number of the people who succumbed were the elderly, which we should have surged efforts to protect the elderly, but also there should have been a very dramatic, people should have been seeing public service announcements asking people to take the agency they already have to enhance their security. So Make America Healthy Again is a broad-based goal pushed by this administration. It's long needed, and it says we're going to work from the federal government side to see to it that you get the kind of information about the medical needs and circumstances that you are exposed to in a way that actually is useful to you and not as captive of corporate America. You've known me for a long time. I'm pro-free market. I'm pro-free market. I love the idea of people being able to be prosperous, but you shouldn't be able to capture the regulatory agency so that it rubber stamps what it wants to offer you rather than what's good for you. And at the same time... at the same time, it partners with the private sector to get the kinds of forces, dietitians, the medical community, et cetera, helping to steer people in the right direction.
11: I'm talking to Horace Cooper. He's a longtime political and legal analyst. As we've said, his most recent book, Put You All Back in Chains. I'll tell you one of them that really came to my attention, and it still resonates today, Horace. During the pandemic, we were following a doctor, I think he was in Scotland, and he said, look, vitamin D is a big deal. And this wasn't some quack. This was a guy who'd spent most of his career in refugee camps around the world and doing good stuff, you know, for not to make a lot of money, but just because he thought it was the right thing to do. But he pointed something out. He said, for instance, Horace, you have a lot darker skin than I do, don't you?
12: Yes.
11: Okay, and one of the downsides to that is that my skin, being lighter, develops a lot more vitamin D with some exposure to sun than yours does. That's not racist. That's just that's the way physiology works. And this guy was
12: when we were kids, we called that science.
11: Yeah, it's science. And Dr., I think it was Dr. Campbell, said, look, you should be taking supplements because we're finding that a lot of people who are sufficient for vitamin D, which is not actually a vitamin, it's a hormone, are not getting sick and they're not dying and not nearly as much as the people who aren't. And I thought, well, that's easy. And vitamin D is relatively cheap. He even pointed out, he said, here in Great Britain, we tell all the people in Great Britain you should take vitamin D supplements in the wintertime when you're not getting as much sun, and then you can knock it off in the summertime. But he said, we tell black residents of the UK you should take vitamin D supplements all year long because your skin doesn't cause you to develop as much vitamin D. And he says, and it does appear to have a role. And since then, I've watched every study that's come out that said very few people who are sufficient for vitamin D, got sick or died or whatever. And you say, okay, that was simple. I never heard anybody in public health say, let's get out there and make sure everybody's got sufficient amounts of vitamin D, and especially for black Americans. And this Dr. Campbell even said, well, they could say this to people in America, but he said, you know what? They won't do it because it's not politically correct. And he was absolutely right.
12: And it's amazing. It's better for people, apparently, to die than to just tell the truth. Hey, I think we have an idea of what could be useful for you. We coined it always existed. But we coined a phrase that no one had any idea what it meant. It was a comorbidity. And it just, all it did was say that in certain set of circumstances, you're going to be at a higher risk than others. But since it was this fancy $10 word, it didn't help give us any information. Again, we didn't actually say to the elderly, we're going to make special efforts because you may have a weakened condition to help you avoid this. And we certainly didn't say when we closed all our schools down, hey, you are young, you got a lot of energy. I don't know about you, I watch the grandkids when they're running around, they exhaust me. No one said, let's let them keep going to school. We shut them down and we crippled them. Again, this political correctness or risk of being prejudiced in some way actually interfered with our ability to offer treatment. It used to be you could go to your doctor and it was nobody else's business but you and your doctor, the advice that he was giving.
13: Yep.
12: We can't do that because a doctor might lose his license. And we certainly can't actually post on the internet like we should have been doing, hey, you need some vitamin D supplements. This would be extremely constructive. It's not about judgment. It isn't saying, and by the way, women get different diseases than men.
11: Yeah, that's absolutely right. That is Horace Cooper. He is the author most recently of Put Y'all Back in Chains. Horace, it is a pleasure as always to have you on the show. 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
17: I had this illness that really made me powerless over alcohol. I can't say to anyone, no, don't drink. 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
21: An aircraft carrier strike group has arrived in the Caribbean amid tensions between the U.S. and Cuba. U.S. Southern Command announced Wednesday the carrier USS Nimitz had entered the region. It comes as the Justice Department has charged former Cuban President Raul Castro with murder over a 1996 incident where Cuban fighter jets shot down two planes operated by a group of Miami-based Cuban exiles, killing four. President Trump says the indictment represents a very big moment. Talking to reporters at Joint Base Andrews, Trump added, "We'll see if the indictment creates a domino effect that brings down Havana's communist regime."
0: I think it was a very big moment for people that, not only Cuban Americans, but people that came from Cuba, that want to go back to Cuba, people that want to see their family in Cuba.
21: For months, the White House has applied economic pressure on Cuba's communist regime, including cutting off Cuba's main source of oil from Venezuela. President Trump is congratulating this year's class of Coast Guard cadets. He delivered the commencement speech at the U.S. Coast Guard Academy's graduation yesterday in New London, Connecticut.
0: It's a true honor to be here on this magnificent day at one of the most prestigious military academies anywhere in the world. And I'm thrilled to become the first president to ever give a second keynote address to this storied institution.
21: A retired Tennessee police officer is settling a lawsuit after he was jailed for posting a meme about Charlie Kirk. More from Tammy Trujillo.
13: Larry Bussart claimed his freedom of speech was violated when he was jailed over a Facebook post related to the murder of the conservative commentator last September. Authorities say the meme was seen as a threat against a local school. Bussart spent 37 days in jail since he couldn't pay the $2 million bond.
21: S&P 500 futures are edging lower. I'm Michael Kastner.
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21: Gas experts are predicting the most expensive summer at the pump in years. Gas Buddy has released its summer travel survey for 2026, and it forecasts an average price of $4.80 per gallon from Memorial Day through Labor Day. The fuel savings platform says the price of gas could reach all-time highs if the Strait of Hormuz remains closed for much of the summer. A group of Americans is being monitored in Europe after being exposed to Ebola in the Congo. Mitch McCann reports an American doctor who contracted the virus after operating on an infected patient is receiving emergency care in Berlin.
26: On social media, U.S. Secretary of State Marco Rubio wrote, "Thank you to Chancellor Merz and our friends in Germany for their swift assistance in caring for Americans affected by the Ebola outbreak."
21: The infected doctor's wife, who had also treated the same patient, was flown to Germany for monitoring along with their three children. Another American physician may have been exposed through a second patient and is being monitored in Prague. Gay rights advocate, former Representative Barney Frank, has passed away at the age of 86. Democrat Jerry Nadler remembers that Frank advocated for LGBTQ plus rights in Congress after he came out as gay while in office.
27: Barney was a great champion of all kinds of civil rights and civil liberties. I particularly remember the day in 2008 when he became the first member to offer a motion to recognize transgender people.
21: Frank also co-sponsored the 2010 Dodd-Frank Wall Street Reform and Consumer Protection Act. Tonight is the final episode of The Late Show with Stephen Colbert. It's also the final episode of the CBS Late Night Show altogether on the air since David Letterman started hosting in 1993. Bruce Springsteen performed last night, but no word on who the final guest will be tonight. I'm Michael Kastner.
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11: 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It's a Wednesday. 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And, of course, you can always vote in our X poll. We'll give you that question here in just a moment. A shout-out to Hattiesburg, Mississippi, where they catch great talk radio all day on WFMM. That's FM 97.3, and of course you can find my show there on WFMN or MM Monday through Friday. Glad to have you with me, and always glad to take your calls. You know, there's a lot to talk about. Let me tell you what's coming up this hour. China has just declared itself a near Arctic state and has its eyes on Greenland. What is America waiting for? Two resignations, two parties, and one very uncomfortable conversation about what has been happening to staffers on Capitol Hill. Is Congress finally ready to face it? 9 out of 10 Americans want action on Alzheimer's. Insurance companies keep on saying no. Is this the issue that hands Republicans the midterm elections? Alzheimer's and elections? Yeah, you're not going to believe, but there's some new information out there says that is one of the issues that truly resonates with the voters. Glad to have you with me on a Wednesday, and always glad to take your calls. If you want to vote in our poll on X, is Donald Trump now the undisputed king of the Republican Party after a massive number of wins in the primaries around America yesterday, including most notably Representative Thomas Massey, Republican of Kentucky, and he has been a thorn in Donald Trump's side for a long, long time. He was defeated by the president's hand-picked challenger, Ed Galrain. Now, Galrain didn't have much going for him politically until he got Donald Trump's endorsement. He beat Thomas Massey of Kentucky by 10 percentage points. Anywhere in politics, that is considered a landslide. Glad to have you with me, and always glad to take your calls. There are a couple of other things that I want to mention to you as well that are just on my mind. 17,000 people under evacuation orders in Southern California. This is yesterday as a wildfire threatened suburban homes. The wind-driven Sandy fire was reported Monday in the hills above Simi Valley. That's where the Reagan Presidential Library is. We've actually done the show on remote there. It's about 30 miles northwest of Los Angeles. By yesterday morning, it had consumed more than 2 square miles of dry brush and destroyed at least one home. An underwater IED detonated after it was found in an Alabama reservoir that is the sole drinking water source for about 350,000 people. The bomb is being described as a grenade-type IED, and it was detonated with help from personnel from the FBI's bomb squad. Good thing that that happened as well. I did mention this last hour, but I thought this man was so admirable. I want to mention it again this hour. The Woodson Center. has now announced the passing of its founder and president, Robert L. Woodson Sr. You probably heard him on this show. He was on so many times, I couldn't even count. He passed away in his sleep yesterday morning. Robert Woodson was 89. May he rest in peace. More than the founder of an organization, a longtime civil rights leader, but I think most importantly, a conservative. I mean, he was an unabashed conservative, and we always love to hear Robert Woodson's point of view on whatever issues happen to come up. 866-HEY-LARS. That's 866-439-5277. Couple of things I want to get to. Number one, Democratic Maine Senate candidate Graham Plattner. Have you heard about this guy? This is the guy with the Nazi tattoo, the guy who tries to pass himself off as just an average oysterman, except that he comes from a family with a few bucks, and he's done very, very well. Well, his deleted Reddit account has continued to cause headaches for his campaign for public office. A recently resurfaced post appeared to mock a U.S. soldier who was almost killed in combat. He says, "This video never gets old." Plattner has acknowledged that he owned it. It was a site called P-Hustle, posted in June of 2019 in reference to a viral video from a helmet cam of PFC Ted Daniels, taken during a clash with Taliban fighters in 2012 that ended with Daniels being shot four different times. He earned a Purple Heart for his injuries. Do you know what Plattner had to say about him? This is the Democrat candidate for Senate in Maine. Dumb, and then he used a word I can't use on the air, mother blanker, didn't deserve to live, is what Plattner said. Plattner also had some scrutiny for some more recent Reddit posts, including one from 5 years ago in which he described himself as both a communist and a socialist. So he's got both. He could be like the mayor of New York City, communist and socialist. His posts have contained homophobic slurs and praise for military tactics used by the terrorist organization known as Hamas. Oh, and this. I have never been a vegan. I mean, I don't mind a good salad now and then. But frankly, I'm one of those people who's actually read Genesis. I think God doesn't like vegans. I mean, that's, after all, why Cain killed Abel. It was because Cain brought in some nice, tasty cuts of meat, and Abel got angry because God wasn't happy with him because he brought him a salad, and that didn't go over very well. Having said that, is that trendy vegan diet quietly destroying people's health? The UK's Daily Mail reports the death of a university student linked to vitamin deficiency, thought to be triggered by her veganism, has sparked fears about the safety of a plant-based diet. Georgina Owen, 21, from Essex in the UK, avoided eating meat, dairy, eggs, and all other animal products for 3 years because of environmentalism. They called her bright and able. She was a student in geography. She took her own life while suffering delusional beliefs brought about by vitamin B12 deficiency because of her vegan diet. Does it ever strike you that if you look in the mirror and then you smile, you know, a toothy smile? I don't do a very good toothy smile, but a toothy smile will tell you those teeth were not made for chewing cud. Those teeth were not made just to eat vegetables. God expected you to eat meat as well. Now, I know there are people who say they've got to have a vegan diet. I don't think it makes much sense. This poor lady, her death has now triggered a debate over the safety of that kind of diet, a vegan diet. They say about 3.5 million people in the UK eat a plant-based diet, no meat, no eggs, no dairy, no nana, all the rest of that nonsense. This is a vitamin that is fundamental to the function of the human body. That's referring to B12, and it's almost entirely absent from a vegan diet. Don't you think people would pay attention and use a little bit of common sense? You are supposed to eat meat. It is what you were designed by God to do. And saying, I'm not going to eat meat because I don't want to have steak. I don't want to have pork. I don't want to have chicken. I don't want to have fish. All of the rest of that, it doesn't really work out well for you in the long term. Coming up in a moment, let's talk about the intersection of medicine and politics. A brand new poll shows nearly every American wants action on Alzheimer's, and the insurance companies are said to be blocking the way. Is Alzheimer's care the secret weapon that Republican candidates can ride to victory in the midterm elections? Back in a moment. Glad to get your calls. 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
6: 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It is a pleasure to welcome to the program Charles Sauer, who joins me now. And we're going to talk about where medicine and politics might just intersect this year. Mr. Sauer, welcome to the program.
7: Thanks for having me on.
6: Charles is the founder and president of the Market Institute. Tell me how Alzheimer's could end up playing a role in how American voters cast their ballots in the general election.
7: Well, we recently did a survey of over 3,000 people around the country with a focus on some of the swing states, Florida, North Carolina, Ohio, and Pennsylvania. And look, 7 million people currently have Alzheimer's. That's nearly 1 in 9 of our seniors have Alzheimer's. And what we found out is that 58% of these voters that we surveyed know somebody or have family that has Alzheimer's. 79% of these voters are more likely to vote for the candidate who prioritizes Alzheimer's, and 87% of them believe that fighting Alzheimer's should be a national priority. I think it was Newt Gingrich that once said that if an issue polls above 80%, all you have to do is stand next to it and smile. And realistically, that's what we're looking at. We have an oncoming problem, and we have an issue that

0: I will make these happen if you elect me.
1: Yeah, I mean, this is, first off, science is moving all the time, right? But under the Biden administration, there was a drug that had passed the FDA, and the Biden administration didn't like it. So they blocks in front of patients to get it. And those are some of the roadblocks that need to come down. But also, the fact is that Alzheimer's needs to be thought of like cancer. If you detect it early, then you can actually do something about it. And there's blood tests that are now coming out, and there's AI tests that have come out that can actually help diagnose these things quicker. But currently, the government's not covering it, and therefore insurance companies aren't covering it. And so we need more awareness. We need more politicians just talking about it. But once we start removing the roadblocks from people to get treatments, we'll also have more of a demand for these early blood tests so people can actually see it going forward. And I think that that's actually what saves us money. That, like, if you look at healthcare costs, most of the spending is in those last 6 months of life. But the fact is on Alzheimer's, you could live for years and years. And so it costs a lot of money to care for somebody on Alzheimer's. So if we can diagnose it early, we can actually save money in this case. And honestly, in most of healthcare, that's not the case.
0: I'm talking to Charles Sauer, who's founder and president of the Market Institute. Just out of curiosity, not to go too far down the rabbit hole, but why did the Biden administration not like that drug that was being offered up for Alzheimer's? Do we know?
1: Yeah, so it was an interesting test. The company had actually pulled the drug from FDA testing, and the FDA went ahead and approved it. Don't get me started on FDA issues.
0: The company pulled it, and then the FDA approved it for sale?
1: Yeah. Yeah, no, it's great. It's public policy at its finest. And so in some ways, it made sense that the Biden administration put those roadblocks in place. But since the Biden administration, new drugs have come out. They've passed the FDA. Science has moved forward, and we don't have those same problems that there was no problems with that drug. It was just a question of whether it was effective or not, right? And
0: yeah.
1: So now we have proven effectiveness on drugs. So it's time to remove the roadblocks so that these patients can actually get care.
0: I mean, because, Charles, a lot of times we've ended up talking about the effectiveness test. Frankly,
1: yeah.
0: I think that most families facing down a really serious threat, like a family member with Alzheimer's, if they said, oh, this drug, it's terrible. It's only effective 15% of the time. How many people do you know would say, I'll take the 15%. That's one chance in six. That's better odds than you get in Vegas or at the track.
1: Well, and look, if you look at our survey, 89% of the people agreed with you. 89% of people agree that doctors and not insurance companies or Medicare should decide who gets these treatments. President Trump has been pushing Right to Try, and that's for the last-ditch medications. And the fact is, Alzheimer's is bad, not just for the patient, but the caregivers. It takes a lot of their time, a lot of their energy, and a lot of stress. I agree with you completely, and our survey confirms it.
0: I mean, now, do you think you're going to get the politicians to actually take note of this? Because I imagine some of them are going to say, no, I have to focus on taxes. I have to focus on the cost of gasoline. You know, it's almost as though some of them don't seem to have a broad view of maybe I've got room for all these different things on my agenda. All I have to do is mention them. Or maybe they should start speaking like President Trump used to as a candidate, where you get up in front of the crowd and you keep them enthralled for 90 minutes. You got a lot of time to cover everything.
1: I think that what politicians are going to see when they're on the campaign trail is that taxes are always going to be a hot button issue. Immigration is going to be a hot button issue. The war is going to be a hot button. The economy is going to be a hot button. But the fact is, and that's why we did this survey, is we could see this issue emerging. We could see science emerging. And so where you have 89% of people think that it should be the doctor and not the government making the decision, this is an issue that a politician can stand behind, work on, and actually do something on that their voters will support. So we think it's important. And again, 2,000 out of the people we surveyed were in these swing states. And so we think it's an important issue for these people to talk about.
0: I couldn't agree with you more. Charles, thank you very much. Would you mind telling my audience quickly, what does the Market Institute do?
1: The Market Institute's a libertarian think tank, and we try to make government more effective.
0: Free markets and free citizens. I appreciate your time, sir. Thank you very much.
1: Thank you.
0: That is Charles Sauer, who is the founder and president of the Market Institute. By the way, Everybody talks about weight loss and

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0: Lars Larson wants to hear from you, even if you disagree. 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
1: Welcome back to the Lars Larson Show. It's a pleasure to be with you on a Wednesday. I got to tell you this. The world should finally call out Hezbollah's child abuse. And when you say, what's Hezbollah? Terrorist organization, kind of like Hamas, kind of like the Houthi terrorists and all the rest. Well, Fox News is reporting the U.S.-designated Lebanon-based terrorist movement called Hezbollah exploits children from its own movement in the scout movement to carry out jihadi missions that result in their deaths. Now, that was the reporting by Lebanon's MTV television network. I'm pretty sure it's not like the American MTV. The report claims that Hezbollah gives child fighters heroes' funerals and publicly glorifies them before their peers in order to encourage other kids to go jihadi as well. The MTV report says that Hezbollah believes that every drop of bloodshed by child soldiers brings victory closer. It also claims that Hezbollah uses its scout movement to cultivate an entire generation of obedient children prepared to die. Wow, sounds like a wonderful kind of movement, kind of not like the scouts in the United States of America. Hezbollah child soldiers have been used since the 1980s by this outlaw armed group, not just armed fighters, but Khomeini loyal scouts. And Hezbollah has boy scouts, and they've been taught jihad, and it's a well-known thing in Lebanon. So, is somebody ever going to call them out and suggest maybe you shouldn't be doing this to the kids? Glad to have you with me. And if you want to join what we call the best conversation in talk journalism, it's right here at 866-HEY-LARS. That's 866-439-5277. Send your emails to talk@LarsLarson.com. Is Ilhan Omar's day of reckoning finally here? I mean, I know that there are plenty of conservatives like me who really cannot stand Ilhan Omar, Democrat member of Congress from the great state of Minnesota. Well, the Justice Department has now begun an investigation into Ilhan Omar. Vice President J.D. Vance said that yesterday. Omar has faced questions about immigration fraud, marrying her brother, family finances, making lots of money, and her potential ties to a COVID-era fraud scheme in Minnesota. Yeah, she got a lot of business going on. I don't want to prejudge an investigation, says Vance. It certainly seems like there is something fishy here. Well, Vance is in charge of the administration's efforts to combat fraud, and he said previously that Ilhan Omar definitely committed immigration fraud. I think that's pretty easy to see. I mean, if you look at the things that she has admitted doing, if you look at the things that she's trying to hide that she has done, I think Ilhan Omar has been up to plenty of illegal business, and she probably shouldn't be a member of Congress. He said, if we think there's a crime, we're going to prosecute that crime. That is something the Department of Justice is looking at right now. And what's wrong with that? If you have a member of Congress, they don't have the same kind of protection from prosecution that, say, an American president would have. In this case, if they go after Ilhan Omar, I have a feeling there are a lot of people who are going to say it's about time. And it should happen sooner rather than later. Okay, let's talk about Jane Fonda. Remember Jane Fonda? Billionaire Tom Steyer, according to the New York Post, is under fire for paying huge amounts of cash to Gen Z social media influencers. He also shelled out six figures, big money, to a PAC tied to Jane Fonda, one of the biggest Hollywood cheerleaders, the legendary actress, and very liberal legendary actress, is out in force for the billionaire hedge fund guy, rallying with Steyer at a Los Angeles campaign event on May the 7th, just about 2 weeks ago. Even cutting an ad for his $130 million campaign, running for governor in California. I don't know that he's going to get any good done. I don't think he has that much name familiarity. He has shattered spending records in the California governor's race before the Barbarella star, that's Fonda. The Barbarella reference kind of shows that the folks of the New York Post don't seem to understand. An awful lot of people are not going to remember one of the worst movies ever made in human history, Barbarella, but it starred Jane Fonda. And the fact that it had Fonda in skimpy clothes, yeah, we can laugh at Jane Fonda all day long. So what did Steyer do? She went on camera to praise Tom Steyer. She got $310,000 for that. Steyer then kicked $250,000 to Fonda's political action committee called the Jane Fonda Climate Pack. That was between March and May of 2024. So just in a few months, he's kicking her $250,000. Fonda's pack crashed another, or got another cash, a check, $50,000 from Tom Steyer. That was in 2022. Another $30,000 from Steyer's wife in 2023 and 2024. Social media creators blasted Steyer for allegedly deceptive tactics after he paid influencers, including Isaiah Washington and Carlos Eduardo Espina, to promote his campaign without clearly disclosing the paid placement. Washington netted $10,000 from Steyer before nuking his account, and Espina, he got paid $100,000 to shill for a billionaire. It's really kind of amazing, too, because if you ever stop to look at where Tom Steyer made his money, I mean, now that he's on the left side of the aisle, now that he's a climate justice kind of guy, you go back and take a look, where did he make his money? He made his money in coal and oil. And once he became a billionaire, then he decided that he was actually an environmentalist. Get that? Yeah, I don't think it makes any sense either. By the way, most people think that when you wake up in the middle of the night, that is just a regular part of life. But doctors now say that those nighttime wake-ups, they could be affecting your long-term health. 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That's 866-439-5277. Naysayers go to the head of the line always. 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Coming up, after back-to-back resignations from both political parties over inappropriate staffer relationships, Congress is launching a bipartisan crackdown of its own. Is Capitol Hill finally cleaning up the predators who've been hiding in plain sight? That's coming up next on the Lars Larson Show.

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8: Welcome back to the Lars Larson Show. 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And I love naysayers on this program. We always have, and we always will. So, Luke, you're a naysayer calling in, listening on our station in Idaho. What's on your mind, and what do you and I disagree about that makes you a naysayer today?
9: A little bit. I think you're right that Trump is now the undisputed king of the Republican Party. And I think it's very bad for the party of which I am a member and the nation in long term. You know, what you see what happened with Massey yesterday, and, you know, the head of the party spends a massive amount of money getting rid of the most fiscally conservative and constitutionalist guy in the House when that money needs to be saved to fight House races in the general.
8: Well, except
9: it was an ego
8: Luke,
9: trip, and it was a bad move.
8: Well, let me ask you this, though. There are plenty of times where the president's priorities and the president's agenda have not lined up with some of his own staffers, and he gets rid of them. They've not lined up with people like James Comey, who I think is an execrable human being. But, you know, so Trump got rid of him. Shouldn't the president, if he's been elected by the whole country, and he says, I was elected to do these things, to accomplish these things, I need people who've got the same agenda I do. This guy doesn't have that agenda, or this woman does not have that agenda. And as a result, I'm going to see what I can do to replace them with somebody else. Isn't that what anybody would do, say, running a private company or any other kind of private enterprise?
9: Yes. And so I get the however, so it's going to blow my yes out of the water. But, you know, you look at Massey, the guy voted with Trump 90% of the time, but he's one of the only ones that said, hey, this stuff is you know, does it help or does it hurt? Is it constitutional? Is it not constitutional? Does it blow the budget up or not? Now the floodgates are wide open. I heard this guy, Galrain or whatever his name is, speak yesterday for the first time. And,
8: yeah,
9: man, you go from Massey, who's probably rocking 115 IQ, to maybe 95 on this guy, and it's bad. It's going to blow up on the party.
8: I sure hope that you're not right, but I understand the concern, and you're an excellent naysayer. Thank you very much, Luke. I appreciate it. Let's go to Representative Kat Kamick, who represents Florida's 3rd Congressional District. Welcome to the program.
10: Hey, great to be with you. Thanks for having me.
8: So tell me this. Is Congress finally going to clean up its own swamp of sexual predators?
10: You know, we're not known for our productivity.
8: No kidding.
10: But, you know, for those of us that are actually focused on draining the swamp, you really can't do that unless you're willing to get rid of the swampy behavior. And since it is a bipartisan problem, we might actually have a bipartisan solution.
8: Really? Because one of the things I'd like to see, if you've got a staffer who commits some kind of sexual harassment, sexual assault, anything like that, should they pay for it or should the taxpayers pay for it? And if it's the member himself or herself, again, should the taxpayers pay for that or the member himself or herself?
10: Oh, come on, Lars. You know what I'm going to say. Of course, they should be on the hook personally for their misdeeds.
8: But it gets paid out of a big slush fund that Congress set up, so let's eliminate the slush fund and say you're on your own dime.
10: Absolutely. And the good news is that the slush fund is no longer being funded. So that part has been taken care of. But what we do need to do is actually do a full disclosure. There's only been a partial disclosure of who's in there and how much has gone out. And there's some real politics at play there on both sides of the aisle as to why that's not happening. But I believe sunlight is the best disinfectant. Let's pull the curtain back. Let the American people see what they paid for. And to even have that in the first place, it's really a disgrace.
8: I'm talking to Kat Kamick. You know, Kat represents Florida's 3rd Congressional District, and I'm glad to have you on the program. Tell me this. Can we get away with disclosing it? On the member side or the staffer side, I'd have no problem with it. I might have a problem if a young lady or a young man says, look, I got attacked at work or I got harassed at work or, you know, the boss was doing sexual things to me at work. I'm not sure disclosing their names is completely kosher. Are you?
10: No, and that's why you always work to protect the victims. But we know that of the $18 million that was allocated for this fund, about only $375,000 of it has actually been made public. So there's a lot of money that needs to be disclosed. Always need to protect the victims, of course. Because we know not only is that a real issue of protecting their privacy, but there is a real culture of retaliation on Capitol Hill as well. So I think that that's a good first start for us to get.
8: Is there a culture? I mean, for example, do you remember the two staffers, two gay guys who got up to it in a Senate, or I think it was a Senate or House committee room, and actually took pictures of their ridiculous sexual escapades? And I wonder whatever happened to those guys. Did they end up at a Democrat Party friendly law firm or what? Because, you know, this is the kind of behavior, or the storage cages down under the Capitol that we hear about, were apparently places for sexual assignations. How in the world does that kind of garbage go on without a whole bunch of people really feeling some kind of punishment?
10: You know, and I think it comes down to a power dynamic imbalance, right? And I still can't believe that happened in the Senate chambers. They filmed it. I mean, that just, oh my gosh, it just makes you just absolutely cringe. But you think about and let's be equal opportunity offenders here, right? It could be
8: sure.
10: A man or a woman, and their chief of staff, puts them in a situation where maybe they've put hands on them. They've made sexual advances towards them. I can't tell you how many,
8: Joe Biden did to that young lady?
10: ladies, let's be accurate. It's plural.
8: Okay. And children.
10: Yes, exactly. And I think the staff, one, needs to know where to go and how that should work, but they should never be sitting there contemplating, do I report and ruin my career? Or am I able to report this creep and get out of this situation and move on to a different office where I can actually be valued for my work and my duty of service, rather than, you know, what my chief of staff or my legislative director thinks that, you know, I'm capable of in the bedroom, something gross like that.
8: Yeah, it is grotesque, isn't it? You know, it's a real pleasure to have you on the show, by the way. I will tell you this. I think if the members and their staff knew, if I get up to this kind of stuff and I'm going to have to pay out of my own pocket, I realize there are a whole bunch of members who are multimillionaires. But even still, I don't think they like writing checks like that. If they actually thought they'd have to pay the bill themselves and the legal fees and everything else, they might be able to keep it zipped. What do you think, Kat Kamick?
10: You got some members up here who, even since the Congressional Slush Fund has shut down, they still continue to do ridiculous things. I mean, every day I am surprised, unfortunately, by some ridiculous thing that a member or a staffer has done in propositioning someone or putting hands on someone. It never seems to end. And one of the things that's frustrating, I think, for everyone is it kind of gets shipped off to the Ethics Committee where it's investigated for years and years and years. There's never any resolution.
8: And nothing ever happens. We ought to have some certainty there. That's Kat Kamick. Kat, thank you very much.
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16: An aircraft carrier strike group is in the Caribbean as tensions escalate between the U.S. and Cuba. U.S. Southern Command announced Wednesday the carrier USS Nimitz had entered the region. It comes as the Justice Department has charged former Cuban President Raul Castro with murder over a 1996 incident where Cuban fighter jets shot down two planes operated by a group of Miami-based Cuban exiles, killing four. Drivers could feel the summertime blues as fuel experts predict record high gas prices this summer. More from Rory O'Neill.
17: The Summer Travel Survey from Gas Buddy predicts an average price of $4.80 per gallon from Memorial Day through Labor Day. The fuel pricing app says the price of gas could reach all-time highs if the Strait of Hormuz remains closed for much of the summer. Despite the cost, the survey shows 56% of Americans still plan to drive at least 2 hours this summer to reach their destination. That's down from 69% last summer. I'm Rory O'Neill.
16: The Colorado Democratic Party has censured Governor Jared Polis over his decision to commute the prison sentence of former Mesa County Clerk Tina Peters. DNC member Stephanie Beal says the move by Paulus was made under pressure from President Trump and sends a message to future bad actors that election tampering has consequences unless you're friends with the president.
18: The State Central Committee finds that Governor Jared Polis's decision to grant clemency to Tina Peters materially harmed the Colorado Democratic Party's institutional credibility and efforts to defend democratic institutions and election integrity.
16: And a wildfire burning north of Los Angeles is forcing tens of thousands to evacuate. California officials say the Sandy Fire has burned over 2,100 acres near Simi Valley and was 22% contained as of Wednesday night. At least one house has been destroyed. I'm Michael Kastner.
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16: President Trump is requiring banks to closely examine the citizenship status of its customers. Tammy Trujillo with details.
21: The president signed an executive order this week that directs the Treasury Department to issue formal advisories to financial institutions outlining red flags to watch for. Those red flags include payroll tax evasion, attempts to conceal identity, the strategic use of unregistered money services, or third-party payment platforms. The order stopped short of requiring banks to collect citizenship information, but it comes as the Trump administration works to uphold his campaign promise to crack down on those living in the country illegally. I'm Tammy Trujillo.
16: Elon Musk could soon be the world's first trillionaire. Jim Roop with more.
22: The news comes after his SpaceX company confirms plans to sell shares of its stock to the public for the first time. In a securities filing Wednesday, SpaceX announced what's expected to be a record IPO next month. The company made over $18 billion in revenue in 2025, a 33% increase from a year earlier. Bloomberg reports Musk, who is also the CEO of Tesla, is already the wealthiest person on the planet with a net worth of $667 billion. So trillionaire, just a few billion away. I'm Jim Roop.
16: Fans will have to wait a little longer to see the Book of Mormon on Broadway. Daria Albinger has more.
23: Repairs to the Eugene O'Neill Theater, home to the production, are taking longer than expected after a fire earlier this month. And that's pushed back plans to resume shows from the expected May 21st reopening to May 27th. The fire, which started in the Spotlight Room on May 4th, quickly spread to the roof. There was no damage, however, to the public spaces. In New York, I'm Daria Albinger.
16: And Vanessa Trump says she's been diagnosed with breast cancer and is now undergoing treatment. She's the ex-wife of Donald Trump Jr., and she's currently dating golf star Tiger Woods. I'm Michael Kastner.
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5: Welcome back to the Lars Larson Show. It's a pleasure to be with you. I'm glad to get to your phone calls and emails. I wanted to talk about cars for kids. Now, I know that most of you, if you listen to talk radio the way I do, you've probably heard that Cars for Kids jingle, the public service announcement or advertisement that is run across the United States of America. Now, I've never wondered about it enough to actually say, well, what exactly is the organization and what does it do with all the money that it raises? I mean, all you know from the advertisement is that they do something that involves kids and that they're willing to take your car, donate your car, you know, if it's paid off, and then they will take it and sell it, and then they will take the money and put it to some good use that involves children. Well, it turns out that at least one guy got more than a little bit upset because of what he was hearing in the ad, and he decided to bring a lawsuit. And I want to tell you the details of that in just a moment. First, welcome to the Lars Larson Show. If you want to join the best conversation in talk journalism, it happens right here every day at 866-HEY-LARS. 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Oh, and our ex-poll question today. We come up with a brand new poll question every day. As of yesterday, the big streak of primaries throughout the United States, Donald Trump endorsed 37 candidates, and 37 candidates came out as winners. I would say that's a pretty good track record, including some who were non-winners like Thomas Massie, Republican of Kentucky. But Thomas Massie has been more than a little bit a thorn in Donald Trump's side for years. He was defeated by the president's hand-picked challenger, Ed Gowrain. Ed Gowrain, who had very little name recognition before he got Trump's endorsement, beat Massie by about 10 percentage points. And that ought to be a lesson to the Democrats. They will talk all day long about how unpopular Donald Trump is. And yet you don't hear a lot of them talking about, well, look at the primaries that were held this week in various states around America. Because if they did that, they'd have to admit, yeah, the folks that were backed by Donald Trump did very, very well. Those who were opposed by Donald Trump, even Republicans, did not do very well at all. For example, Georgia Secretary of State Brad Raffensperger and former Lieutenant Governor Jeff Duncan, they were among the few Republicans who spoke out after Donald Trump questioned the results of the 2020 election. And I've told you before, I think the 2020 election was fraudulent. I think the 2020 election was flawed. I think the result of the 2020 election was wrong. And you can call me an election denier all day long. Somehow, if you're a Democrat and you become an election denier like Hillary Clinton or Hakeem Jeffries or any number of other Democrats, they can question the results of an election all day long and twice on Sunday. Nobody says a word about it. But if Republicans say, hey, I think that election was flawed, that all of a sudden you become the evil election denier. Well, guess what happened? Well, Raffensperger, who had defied Donald Trump, when Donald Trump said to him, find those votes in Atlanta, I know they're there. He got about 15% of the vote in the GOP gubernatorial primary. He was running for governor of Georgia, and he failed to make the runoff election. So Donald Trump, is he now the undisputed king of the Republican Party after the big wins that he got in yesterday's primaries around America? Now, if you want to call in, it's 866-HEY-LARS. Let me tell you about this Cars for Kids thing, because I've heard the ads, too. I mean, I'm just like you, but I've never had any reason to inquire about what they were all about. Well, NBC News is reporting Cars for Kids is being ordered by a judge to stop broadcasting its ads across the entire state of California. And I would imagine there may be other states who will have questions about this as well. A judge found that the nonprofit group Cars for Kids violated the state's false advertising and unfair competition laws. Orange County Superior Court Judge Gassa Apkarian issued a ruling about 10 days ago. and ruled against Cars for Kids and the jingle that featured children dancing and singing. The decision came in a lawsuit that was filed by a California man who argued that the ad prominently features young children, even though some of the proceeds are directed toward programs that primarily benefit Israeli trips for elder teenagers. Money cannot undonate a car or restore the donor's belief that they were helping a local needy child. And I can tell you my interpretation, again, not having listened all that closely, other than having heard the Cars for Kids ads over and over and over again as I've listened to talk radio while driving around various parts of America. You hear the ad everywhere. The judge said the evidence shows that the children, especially needy or underprivileged children, are not the recipients of the proceeds of the donations. And yet the ad seemed to make it sound like that's exactly where the money is going to go. Apkarian ruled that Cars for Kids may not use the Cars for Kids jingle or any variation of it in California unless the ads include an explicit and audible disclosure of the organization's religious affiliation. If it is being set aside, the money from this effort is being set aside only for one specific group, a religious group in this case, should the public have to know? The nonprofit group primarily funds a Jewish nonprofit organization and accepts donations of cars, boats, and real estate. They now have 30 days till June the 8th to stop broadcasting it in California. The chief operating officer of Cars for Kids, S.D. Landau, testified that Cars for Kids serves as the primary funding source for a group called URA, and it sends approximately $45 million a year to raise a lot of money, or more than 60% of its total funds, but it all goes to benefit a specific religious group of children, and it does not generally benefit those children that are very, very young or very, very needy. It's sponsoring trips to Israel. Let's go to John. Hey, John, welcome to the program. What's on your mind?
0: Hey, Lars. I just wish you had said leader of the Republican Party, not king of the Republican Party. Was that a...
5: Why?
0: Just a slip or
5: no, just, no, it yeah. was deliberate. It was... When I saw that, actually, my producer, Mackenzie Prunty, put it up there, but I totally agreed with it because, you know, these folks who are running around saying no kings, no kings, all they mean is no Donald Trump. They certainly didn't object to King Charles of England. They actually stood up and applauded him. They don't like it. Donald Trump does not act like a king. If he did, he wouldn't get tied up in the courts as much as he had. So why not? I got to give you a piece of advice. Peace of mind actually matters, especially when it comes to your health care. 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
14: Always a pleasure, my friend. Good to be with you.
3: Hey, I'm curious about this, because the lawsuit settlement that President Trump arrived at with the IRS, because the IRS did him dirty. I mean, they allowed a lot of his private tax information be leaked. I take that seriously because I've had my own differences with the IRS. But everybody attacked Donald Trump through the IRS, saying, well, he must be concealing his income or doing something nefarious. The IRS has had its eye on Donald Trump for a long, long time. And I can guarantee you that especially during the days it was being run by the Obama administration, if they could have made a case against Trump or anybody else, especially after he ran for office, they would have done it. But they didn't. So when they leaked his information, he said, I'm going to sue you. And he sued him for a massive amount of money and then agreed to a settlement and said, the settlement should be, we're going to put 1.776, love the number, billion into a compensation fund for people who are wrongly targeted by the Biden administration. Tell me what's not to like about that.
14: Well, the fact that the American taxpayers are the ones footing the bill is something not to like about it. And it always is concerning to me when a member of the government, an elected representative, is benefiting financially from their position and being able to involve themselves. I'm not sure what damage has been done to Donald Trump that he is deserving of money from this weaponization fund. And it, remember, it's not just people who the DOJ has gone after named Donald Trump. It's lots of other people. What I've never understood about this is that somehow the idea is that people who were wronged should get money from the rest of us who haven't done anything wrong to them. It's like slavery reparations. If people within the IRS committed crimes,

0: I'm going to sue the organization. I mean, that's a standard garden variety lawsuit. In this case, if people were damaged by the weaponization of the system, the United States government system, who should those people get compensation from, if not from the system that allowed them to be victimized by the weaponization of the Biden DOJ?
1: Okay. There's a big difference here, and I think the next question would be, can people then go ahead and sue in the next administration? Okay. Is James Comey going to be getting a check? Because he will say, I was the victim of weaponization by the DOJ. Without anybody having to prove any of these individual cases. It's a larger point. When you're going after the store, it's a private company, and the idea is that you disincentivize the management of that company because they get hurt. If I'm the CEO of Target, to use your example, or of store X, I now realize there's a financial penalty to my company, to my shareholders, and to me for losing lawsuits. That doesn't happen when you sue the federal government because it's taxpayer money.
0: But hold on. Leland Vittert and family, you've got a beautiful-looking family. I've seen the pictures. You go down to a public park somewhere near you where you live. I'm not going to dox you out. And you're at the public park, and the Parks and Rec dump truck is backing up and backs into your car. I'm not going to make it a member of your family. I'll make it your car. And they damage your car. What business do you have suing the city of Charlottesville because the government's operation caused some damage to you? Well, you have a reason to sue because there's some real damage, right?
1: Right, and that is direct damage to property that we can monetize. We can say that this my car was damaged to X amount of money. The question is, to play this out, what you're saying is, well, if we're in a car accident with the dump truck, do I get pain and suffering, or do I get negligence against said city of wherever? Right.
0: Probably.
1: Okay.
0: Yeah.
1: Right. Which creates a perverse incentive because there's no one actually who's going to change their behavior. The whole idea of a lawsuit is that someone the next time they're going to change their behavior.
0: Well,
1: and I'll go one step further.
0: That's always true with government lawsuits, isn't it, Leland? Because I see government agencies finding each other all day long. You know,
1: right.
0: City of Charlottesville dumps sewage in, I forget which river goes through Charlottesville. And you say, oh, well, the state is going to fine the city. And you go, did the people who actually left the sewage valve open into the river?
1: It's not going to change anything.
0: It's paid by the city. Or by the state.
1: Right. So yeah. I think it is profoundly dumb because it doesn't change anything. I would go one step further, which is I would like for Donald Trump, who has become president of the United States again, and by the way, who has empirically gotten multiple times richer now that he is president. Now we can argue whether that's good, bad, and different, and his family has gotten multiple times richer now that he is president. I would love for him to show me what monetary harm he has endured because of this IRS leak. Again, if somebody committed a crime by leaking it, they should go to jail.
0: Leland, you're a celebrity, so you go to your doctor. And the doctor doesn't follow HIPAA, and he says, hey, look what's wrong with Leland. And he shows the nurses and the other people who work in the office. That doctor gets punished because he's violated the law and he's damaged you. And if I say, Leland, how did it actually damage you that your doctor shared that you have gallbladder disease
1: or something?
0: Please don't
1: tell me. Lars, please don't tell me. I need to explain to you the difference between the federal government and private citizens and private organizations, number one. And please don't tell me you're conflating somehow releasing health records with releasing tax records.
0: Okay? IRS
1: data.
0: And
1: by the way,
0: which is by law secret, isn't it?
1: Well,
0: I can't go to the IRS and say, hey, how much money did Leland make last year?
1: Right. And by law, someone who leaks that should go to jail. And if the person can then prove actual damages to themselves, fine.
0: That's Leland Vittert from News Nation, and you've got the Lars Larson Show. By the way, you know that everybody talks about those weight loss injections? I've heard an earful on GLP-1. And the results, they are dramatic. They work by lowering blood sugar and then reducing your appetite. 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
7: May 15, 9 a.m. Two women quietly waiting at the doctor's office. Woman 1 says, "Cold day, huh?" Woman 2, "What's that?" Woman 1, "Kinda cold today." Woman 2, "Yeah, wasn't expecting that." Woman 1, "What is it, 47 degrees? Woman 2, "No, more like 45. Woman 1, yeah, makes sense. At least it's not raining. Woman 2, "That would be sad." Woman 1, "So sad." Woman 2, "Ah, the weather." Woman 1, "Crazy." 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
14: Welcome back to the Lars Larson Show. It's a pleasure to be with you. I'm glad to get your phone calls and emails. Now, I never admired it when foreign countries would say, we've got a big event coming up, but we have all these homeless ne'er-do-wells cluttering up our streets, so why don't we just get rid of them? We'll hide them somewhere. But imagine this, a major American city that has the World Cup of soccer coming, and they just dropped $32 million to clean up the city, and all of a sudden the homeless begin vanishing. Is the city actually shipping its crisis out of sight before the world shows up? And is that something American cities ought to do? I thought I'd put the question to the person best able to answer it, and that's Andrea Suarez, who is founder and executive director of We Heart Seattle. Ms. Suarez, welcome to the program.
15: Thank you, Lars. Great to be here.
14: Would you mind telling my audience what We Heart Seattle, what your regular daily activities of that organization are?
15: Yes, we started 6 years ago picking up trash in the parks and our slopes during the pandemic and didn't realize it, but there was a homeless drug addiction and mental illness crisis intertwined, obviously rooted in a lot of the public safety issues we face here in Seattle as well. And that has led me to be very vocal in what is working and what's not. I say the truth was beneath the trash. And to date, we've picked up 2.5 million pounds of trash.
14: Wow.
15: And that includes, you know, propane tanks, tires, furniture, garbage, rotting food, blankets, tents. We found grimly 13 dead bodies also in the woods. And this was organized by myself and 60,000 hours of volunteers on the ground, learning by doing. And really, it's a movement now to educate voters to get out and vote differently.
14: By the way, I at some point down the line, I want you to come on the show and we'll talk about solutions to that problem because I want to hear what they are. I've got my own ideas. I also think I know what doesn't work. But I want to stick with this specific issue. Is Seattle shipping its homeless out of town?
15: Yes. There is a absolute frenzy of camp resolutions, a.k.a. sweep, that I have been doing this for 5.5 years and know every nook and cranny of the city of Seattle. And I have never seen a mayor order more sweeps more aggressively ever. I mean, they are ongoing in every nook and cranny. And people are also self-deporting, I kind of say. Whether they're jumping on a ferry or heading north, south, or into the jungle, which we call our east and west Duwamish Greenbelt, they are realizing that setting up a tent anywhere near our stadiums, which are hosting the World FIFA Cup here just in a few weeks, know what's coming. Police are telling them, social workers are telling them, that message is coming from somewhere, but you cannot be found camping anywhere near the June 15th kickoff.
14: Now, does that mean that they plan to do this just long enough to create a Potemkin village for all the FIFA, you know, fans, the 750,000 people? And the minute that happens, they'll just allow the homeless to trickle back into the city? Or is this actually something aimed at a permanent solution?
15: Well, we certainly are in a once-in-a-lifetime situation with the FIFA Cup coming to town, and the mayor is using that to her advantage to accelerate more low-barrier shelters. What does that mean? It means shelters where drugs are allowed. And we have a lot of, I know, it's crazy, right? Taxpayer-funded tiny houses, villages, shelters, congregate shelter, and permanent supportive affordable housing. Drugs are allowed. They turn a blind eye. I call them injection sites. You might as well call them what they are, and it's a place to do drugs. We are offering sanctioned drug consumption sites under the guise of give everybody a house, give everybody shelter, and not the everyday voter doesn't know that. Now, she did say during her campaign that she was not going to answer as to whether or not she would allow camping in parks. Now, with the pressure of FIFA, obviously, you know, she has to uphold the contract is that the city needs to be safe, vibrant, and uphold to the brand of FIFA, which means, you know, FIFA has a brand. FIFA didn't sign up to be in a city where there's open-air drug markets and tenting everywhere. So, you know, it's important that contract and that obligation is realized. And so, again, more sweeps than I ever have seen before. This notion of, you know, shipping them off onto islands, you know, I think people are skedaddling by and large on their own or being encouraged to get out of the city because at some point police, there's actually, Lars, going to be a like almost like a fenced barricade area around the game zone area that you won't even be able to get.
14: I didn't think Democrats believed in walls, did they, Andrea?
15: They really are creating a zone, a tourist zone that you will not be able to get into. They're going to cut off public transportation and very strict entrance guidelines. So they're in that sense, we're going to be preventing homeless drug addicts coming close to the FIFA area. You know what?
14: In some ways, Andrea, I don't like lawsuits. I'd love to see a homeless person, some bum, you know, who's addicted to heroin, who figures my best opportunity to go panhandling is among the crowds of FIFA fans. And I want to go in there. And if the security guards say, you're not allowed to come in because you're not, what, wearing a jersey or you don't look like a FIFA fan. You look like a homeless bum from the streets. I think they're going to have a First Amendment lawsuit on them pretty fast.
15: Well, and there's also this shelter acceleration program that's happening where it's expected to open here any day, where 75 pallet shelters are setting up, and people most affected by FIFA will get those first. Meaning, if you're squatting in and around the hospitality or tourism zone, you're going to get priority. All of this hypocrisy and inequity certainly all of a sudden isn't an issue for our far you know, left, you know, human rights activists that are, you know, running our city, that, you know, all of a sudden it doesn't matter who you are. If you're in this zone, you will get first dibs on some of the rapid shelter that's being set up in and around the perimeter of our city.
14: I'm talking to Andrea Suarez, who's founder and executive director of We Heart Seattle. You want to put in a plug for your organization? How do people find out more or help you out?
15: WeHeartSeattle.org. No bureaucracy, no red tape. Just people getting it done on the ground, and your donations are vital, and you will save lives and help educate voters.
14: You know, I could almost imagine some street theater, because you know my reference to Potemkin Village. Do you remember what those were?
15: Oh, gosh.
14: When they take foreign dignitaries through, I think, parts of Russia and other parts, they'd set up these little, like, Hollywood movie sets that looked like cute little villages on the front, but they were just movie sets. You know, and people would be on a boat, and they go by and say, oh, look at those cute little towns, and look at all the well-dressed people, and their freshly scrubbed children. Why, they look so happy, and they look so healthy. That's what Katie Wilson, the communist, is doing to Seattle. Andrea, thank you very much. I appreciate you coming on. That's Andrea Suarez from We Heart Seattle. Back in a moment. 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
12: Welcome back to the Lars Larson Show. It's a pleasure to be with you, and I haven't said much of anything good about Randy Weingarten. I don't think much of her or the organization she represents. She is the queen of the teachers union, and it appears she is cashing in big time, using about $1.5 million in union resources to write a book that calls Donald Trump a fascist. Is that the labor leadership, or is it the teachers' union dues funding Randy Weingarten's personal payday? Sherry Few joins me now, president and founder of the United States Parents Involved in Education. Sherry, welcome back to the program.
13: Thank you, Lars. Appreciate you having me back on.
12: Is Randy Weingarten just lining her own pockets with union money, which I guess wouldn't be anything new in labor unions, would it?
13: Well, apparently so. I mean, it seems that that's what's been uncovered here. She not only has a hefty salary of $469,000 plus annually, but she is going to be benefiting from the proceeds of this book that was funded. Yes, $1.4 million is what they've uncovered, you know, and top consultants and lawyers and agents, all these professionals that it was probably actually just ghostwritten by a consultant. So she stands to benefit, and she does admit that she's going to share the proceeds with the union. But I wonder who authorized this in the union. Who, you know, you think about teachers, they're always complaining about not being paid well enough, and yet they're paying through their income in a lot of cases feel obligated to pay into the union and then have their hard-earned money spent this way. And the book itself is outrageous.
12: Yeah, tell my audience about what's inside this tome.
13: Okay, so the book is titled Why Fascists Fear Teachers, Public Education, and the Future of Democracy. So obviously you can tell from the title, it's totally politically driven. She alludes to the fact that the president is a fascist and his supporters and even parents that object to pornography in libraries and, you know, didn't want their children to wear masks. I mean, all of the things that the teachers unions would push and parents stood up against, that makes them fascists, according to her book. It's just really outrageous. Probably the most outrageous thing, Lars, is the fact that when she was doing her little book tour on liberal media shows, she invoked the Nazis and said that, and she was wearing a paperclip on her lapel and says she wears this paperclip to remind her and people who she's talking to about what the teachers and parents did during the Nazi occupation. They wore paperclips to represent themselves, binding themselves together with community. And then she goes on to talk about pluralism and how education, you know, empowers people, it empowers children, it fights the culture wars, and we have to have that, and pushes pluralism. So that's what her book's about. It's shameful. It's totally politically driven. And you know, it's really hypocritical because she's accusing these adversaries of hers. She says, this is a quote, those hell-bent on unraveling democracy, pluralism, and opportunity have always attacked teachers and education. It's an old, very old playbook. In 1930s, Hitler and Mussolini persecuted teachers and tried to control the curriculum. And hello, that's exactly what the teachers' unions are doing. They are controlling the curriculum, and they're training children up to be little leftists, Marxists, socialists, all of it.
12: Well, and by the way, I don't know how you look at this, but when people call me, they've called me and said, hey, you're a fascist. I said, do you know what that is? Fascism was the idea that you did what was best for the entire group in a country. And America has always been based on the rights of individuals. I mean, to the point where we have a constitution that says we'll literally let a cold-blooded killer walk free if we violated their individual rights, even though that's terrible for the greater good, you know, for the bigger community. Fascism was all about what's good for the many, even if it comes at the expense of the few. And yet, this is exactly what the teachers and the teachers unions are pushing on our kids, that everybody should learn the same, that nobody should be better than anybody else, nobody should make more money, and all this kind of nonsense, at the same time that they're advocating for their teachers, their individual teacher members, to make more money. And it sounds like the union bosses, like Randy Weingarten, are making much more money than the average union member would make while calling names and writing this book.
13: Right, right. And you make such a good point, you know, and that was exactly the point I was trying to make, is that they are accusing those of us who are conservatives, who believe in individual liberties and are fighting the pornography and the what I think is abuse happening to children in government schools. They're calling us fascists, and that's exactly who they are, is it not?
12: Yeah, and is the union itself, I mean, the rest of the leadership of the union, are they calling any of this into question, saying, why is the head of the AFT, the American Federation of Teachers, making all of this money on what appears to be a private enterprise of her own that seems to have nothing to do with bargaining for better pay or benefits for teachers?
13: Well, the teachers ought to be questioning it. And, you know, I think, unfortunately, the statistics show that about 70% of government school teachers are affiliated either with AFT or NEA. And I think those teachers have all been fully indoctrinated themselves. They believe in this garbage. They're giving their money to this union, that supports so many horrible things. I mean, just in the LGBTQ realm itself, most parents, and I would hope teachers would be appalled at what they support. But fortunately, again, I think because of the colleges of education being so very liberal, teachers have bought into this. They have been fully indoctrinated and think that Randy is right.
12: That's Sherry Few, president and founder of United States Parents Involved in Education. Hey, most people think just waking up in the middle of the night, that's just part of life. 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
28: The Department of Justice is criminally charging Raul Castro, the 94-year-old former president of Cuba and brother of the late dictator Fidel Castro. He's been indicted on charges of murder and conspiracy to kill U.S. citizens for the downing of two planes back in the 1990s. Kate Fisher reports.
29: The indictment, issued in federal district court in Miami, marks an escalation in the Trump administration's pressure campaign against the Cuban government. It also lays the grounds for potential military action to remove him from the country. U.S. Special Operations Forces used an indictment against Nicolas Maduro, the former leader of Venezuela, to capture him in Caracas in January. It comes as the Trump administration has been pressuring the Cuban government to implement political and economic changes, as the country's oil supplies and power plants have been exhausted. Kate Fisher, Washington.
28: Gas experts are predicting the most expensive summer at the pump in years. Gas Buddy has released its summer travel survey for 2026, and it forecasts an average price of $4.80 per gallon from Memorial Day through Labor Day. The fuel savings platform says the price of gas could reach an all-time high if the Strait of Hormuz remains closed for much of the summer. An American doctor who has tested positive for Ebola while working in the Democratic Republic of Congo is now receiving emergency care in Berlin. It's believed Dr. Peter Stafford contracted the virus while operating on an infected patient.
30: 2 days after the announcement of the outbreak was made, Peter began to have some of the nonspecific symptoms that are classic for Ebola: chills, fever, muscle aches, fatigue.
28: His wife, who's also a doctor, and their four young children are being monitored for symptoms. I'm Michael Kastner.
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1: All right, from 48th and 6th in Midtown Manhattan, heard around the country, around the world. This is the Brian Kilmeade Show. Locally, big news. The largest commuter rail system in the country went on strike, first time in 30 years. It lasted 3 days. So it screwed up my life, but almost everybody in the New York area's life. But things are back to normal now, at least yesterday as of noon. So that's pretty cool. Jeff Lax is joining us at the bottom of the hour. CUNY professor sees anti-Semitism up close and personal, fighting on a daily basis on the campus, but it's spread just about everywhere. And we're seeing it now. You could even say it was with Tom Massey after his big loss last night, as he mocks his opponent who beat him, saying, well, I tried to reach him, but he was in Tel Aviv. Yes. He's pro-Israel. It doesn't mean he's in Tel Aviv. And I'm pretty sure a few years ago that wouldn't have been an insult, but now it is. So before we get to Mark Malkoff talking about one of the most interesting things in media today, and that is the end of the Stephen Colbert show and the lack of ratings in all of late night television, where it used to be a bellwether for the country. More and more people are deciding there's just more options, or the talent that we see in the shows that we have a chance to look at aren't our cup of tea. Let's get to the big three.
2: Number three.
3: Mark endorsed Kamala Harris back in 2020.
4: Well, he made a mistake. It was a big mistake. We're going to get drugs out, and Mark wanted to be a part of it. And I think Mark was very gracious. He said, this is something that really works. First time you've seen it.
1: Working together, the shark and the apprentice, Cuban combines with the president to get the nation cheaper prescription drugs, which is a winner for everyone, except for the hosts of The View. I'll explain.
2: Number two.
5: MAGA is the last dying breath of the Confederacy. And it could not be more true. But in response to a Confederacy, we have this moment here of liberation.
1: AOC, the historical genius, doesn't realize that the Republicans were led by Lincoln in the North, and it was the Confederacy run by the Dixiecrats in the South. And she is an extreme leftist. Primary aftermath. Trump flexes and AOC gets a win over Shapiro on the left. We'll view the results and review them.
2: Number one.
6: I'm not doing this politically. I'm doing this. Everyone tells me it's unpopular, but I think it's very popular because I'm not going to let the world be blown up with my watch. It's not going to happen.
1: Clock is ticking for a resumption of the war in Iran, but perhaps Trump's secret weapon is Treasury Secretary Scott Bessent, and that is Operation Economic Fury, making great progress. It would help if our allies would help. But one of the great things I have great interest in is late night television. Definitely when I was growing up, Carson was the best. And by the time I got to college, Letterman was everything. And now you have a situation where, on average, if you take Kimmel, if you take Fallon, and you take Colbert, they get about a 2. Where Carson, and I know it was a different time, Cablevision, cable was just emerging, was getting about 7 million. And Letterman ended up, when he was leaving, was getting about 3 million. And this week is the last week of the Colbert show. And believe it or not, he was winning the ratings race. But the show is losing millions of dollars. What has happened to late night television? A man that knows joins us now, Mark Malkoff. He's a comedian, author of Love Johnny Carson, One Obsessive Fan's Journey to Find the Genius Behind the Legend. And Mark, first off, thanks so much for joining us. Congratulations on the book. Now, first off, for you, you have a personal up-close experience in late-night television. I mean, who did you work for?
7: Brian, so I worked for David Letterman on The Late Show. I was working for Comedy Royalty, and then I had a day job where I worked for Stephen Colbert on The Colbert Report when we were on Comedy Central. So, you know, I was there actually for the very first Late Show, 34-year-old franchise. I was in the second row as a teenager, so I have a history with The Late Show.
1: So you were always a Letterman fan?
7: I was. I mean, I love Johnny Carson. I've interviewed over 400 people about him. But yeah, after Carson, I think Dave probably did the show better than anyone. And all the late night hosts worship Dave and Johnny Carson, certainly.
1: So the thing is, Mark, I remember like yesterday, everybody was talking about who is going to be Carson's successor. Is he going to retire and Bette Midler sings him off? And then Leno gets named and Letterman gets hurt. His feelings get hurt and he spins off. Bring us back to that moment.
7: So August 30th, 1993, 23 million people tuned into David Letterman's debut. CBS stock went up. It was he owned this show. There had never been a late night show on CBS, and Dave really set the standard for this. But there was a lot of drama. Johnny Carson wanted it to be David Letterman. Jay Leno politicked to all the NBC affiliates and got the gig. They both did pretty well for themselves. But one thing with both of them, like Johnny Carson, is that we didn't know their personal politics. That was considered a staple. The shows that really had the most longevity and the most profitable traditionally have been the ones where we did not know the politics of the host.
1: See, it's interesting because the first time I thought David Letterman weighed in on politics was when John McCain was running. And he did nonstop McCain old jokes. And I thought, okay, this is not stopping. This is continuing.
7: It's when Jon Stewart, the Daily Show, Letterman pointed to Jon Stewart having some political leanings that Dave felt he could do that. But certainly when he was on NBC
1: really?
7: For...
1: He looked at Jon Stewart, who was younger than him, saw him doing that, and said, well, I guess I can let it out.
7: That's exactly what happened. And he started putting a little of his politics. You know, he at this point wasn't going to rehearsal anymore. Jay, he pretty much gave up that Jay was going to be number one. And he just, you know, just really let it all out. And so that's what happened with that. And between Jon Stewart and Dave Letterman, both amazing broadcasters, that was really one of the first times in late night that really happened with the host putting their personal opinions in politically.
1: Right. And, Carson, you say in the book that he was a Democrat, but you didn't really know it.
7: Yes, we did not know his politics. Now, he absolutely 100% voted for both Democrats and Republicans. He Herbert Walker Bush and him were very friendly, actually. Talked on the phone. Carson was at the White House. It really just depended on the person, but he 100% believed, I am doing an entertainment show. America does not care about my politics. And why would I want to alienate half of my audience?
1: I remember he gave that interview with Mike Wallace. And Mike Wallace
7: That's
1: says,
7: right.
1: Why don't you weigh in? And he said, why would I? Then we've lost, basically, you lost the narrative if I do that. I lost what my objective is.
7: He hammered everyone. I mean, Joe Biden during the plagiarism scandal, it was something like 12 jokes that Carson did on him. I mean, Nancy Reagan called up Carson twice, upset with jokes about Ronald Reagan. Jimmy Carter, his mom was upset with Johnny. Gerald Ford was upset with Carson with jokes about Ford being a stumbler. So there is a history of presidents getting a little bit out of shape with jokes. But at the same time, Carson just hammered everyone. And at the end of the day, it was fun. And everybody tuned in for Carson. He didn't alienate anybody.
1: So, of course, Stephen Colbert would be named to take over for David Letterman. Right.
7: Yeah.
1: And they just had this exchange. When's this exchange from, Eric? When was this from? Just recently? Yeah. So here, you know, Letterman, obviously very critical of the president and critical of CBS's decision to let Stephen Colbert go. Here they are.
8: We are on the roof of the Ed Sullivan Theater building, and I couldn't be happier.
9: It's a beautiful view from up here.
10: Would you share with the people why we are on the roof of the Ed Sullivan right
8: now? I thought maybe tonight's occasion would be a little sad, being the end of your run here, but this brings true joy to my heart. We are up here for the wanton destruction of CBS property.
10: Now, I know for many years I enjoyed this as a viewer. You would throw things off the Ed Sullivan
8: That's right.
10: building. This is a true story. When I first got this gig, one of the first things they told me before we even moved into the offices is that I would not be allowed to throw anything off of the roof of the Ed Sullivan building because evidently there was a problem with a previous tenant.
8: Yes, I'm so excited about this.
10: So am I. Well, Dave.
8: Yes, sir.
10: Hey, thanks so much for creating the Late Show 33 years ago. It's been a pleasure having you back to destroy some stuff.
8: The pleasure is all mine. I enjoyed destroying stuff. It's great, great fun. Thank you for everything you've done for our country.
10: Feeling is mutual, Dave. Thank you. Anything you'd like to say to the audience before we go?
8: Well, not necessarily to the audience, but to the folks at CBS, in the words of the great Ed Murrow, good night and good luck, mother.
1: Wow. So, Mark, talk about that. The Letterman that we knew in the 80s, 90s, he used to do the afternoon show, happy to have a chance to do the show following Carson, to that attitude.
7: It's definitely different. I mean, I remember Madonna went on Dave Letterman's show and said the F-bomb 23 times, and it was national news. It was just a different Dave Letterman, different times. I mean, I think it's great that Dave Letterman did go back. I do want to point out two things. One, for Stephen Colbert's Late Show with the Legacy, the first year he had on Donald Trump, Ted Cruz, Elon Musk. It was a very different show. We didn't know his politics. He wasn't last in the ratings, and he did the unheard of, which was he picked a political side, and it really did turn up his ratings. The one thing I do want to also mention is Colbert's a Catholic, practicing Catholic, teaches Sunday school, knows more scripture than anybody I probably have ever met. There is a decent chance that they're going to have the Pope on for the last show. If anybody's going to get it, it's going to be him. They've met before. They're both from spent lots of time in Chicago. And, you know, when Ricky Gervais and Bill Maher talked about a religion, Stephen defended it. I mean, he would really defend Christianity and religion. I do think that that is something that people don't really talk about. And I think that's important for his legacy.
1: So, Mark, you were projecting Friday. It's got to be tomorrow, right? Don't they usually tape two shows on Thursday?
7: Thursday's going to be the last episode of The Late Show. Tonight we have Springsteen. Last night was Steven Spielberg and Jon Stewart and David Byrne. CBS is not denying the Pope. Steven's wish list is Beyonce and the Pope. We don't know if it's going to happen. Jimmy Kimmel, Jimmy Fallon almost got the Pope. This was very under wraps. It almost happened. But I think that Colbert, if anybody's going to have the closest chance to getting the Pope, and wouldn't that be world news if that happens?
1: Wait, Mark, you know what it also would be? It's a total F you to Donald Trump, because this is his nemesis. And this is a guy saying, I'm not coming to America for your 250th birthday, even though I'm an American, according to reports. I will come to Stephen Colbert's show, who many people feel, and it's this being canceled for either money loss or because Letterman wants him out. So this would be, that would be just like him taking on Trump again.
7: It really would. I mean, it would just be on so many different levels. This would be the media frenzy if we have the Pope show up on a late night show, a complete unheard of thing. And it'll go down in history if that happens. So we'll see. CBS is keeping very tight wraps. But as someone that teaches Sunday school like Stephen does and goes to church and is a very open about his religion, I think that he definitely has a good chance of this happening.
1: So he made a statement. I'll just paraphrase it recently. He says, you know, I didn't want to be so political, but my producer told me that's what gets ratings. Do you think Stephen Colbert didn't want to be political? He also gave a statement lately saying, hey, you know what? I'm an actor, singer. When I first got this job, I didn't know I could do it. I'm not really a talk show host. I was playing a Bill O'Reilly-like character on the Colbert Report.
7: Nobody thought it was possible to pick a political side and be number one and survive doing a late night show. That's the first year we didn't know his politics, and people only knew him doing this character on Comedy Central. So people didn't know who he was. So it took him about a year to really figure out what he wanted to do with the show. And we're looking at history right now. 11 years. Can you believe that? Number one in the ratings
1: When you're studying Carson, you're studying Letterman, you know his numbers are at 2.1 or a 2. Letterman left and he was low at 3, right? And then you have Greg Gutfeld, who has 35% less possible homes, and he's getting a 3-4. So he's winning in a bad league.
7: The digital numbers, they do very well, the late night hosts like Colbert and some of the others digitally, but the YouTube views just do not translate to the TV dollars. So, it is very, very different with the metrics. I don't know, with Johnny Carson, I mean, I just really, really miss having a presence like that and just the 45 million people when Johnny Carson had the Tiny Tim wedding in 1969, second to the moon landing, the power of Carson. All the late night hosts still talk about Carson. He's been off the air for 30 years. And my book, Love Johnny Carson, is just evident that we really do miss Carson. And it looks like, Brian, that late night is going away. I think if late night survives, we're going to see, you know, this current cast of The Late Show, 20 writers. I think probably we're going to probably have 10 writers less. I think it's no band. Seth Meyers, they got rid of his band for a cause. So I think we're going to see a very scaled down late night if it still exists.
1: So Byron Allen bought the time. And he's going to be on now. And I want you to hear this. This is what he said his show is going to do. I think it's impossible. Listen.
9: A lot of eyes are going to be on your programming to see, well, what are the political leanings? What can they read into it?
11: What I'm doing with Comics Unleashed, we don't talk about politics. We don't talk about anything that's topical. We don't talk about anything. We don't do anything that's racist or sexist or anti-Semitic or homophobic. Just be funny and don't offend. I don't care who you vote for. I don't care. I'm here to make people laugh. You're going to vote who you're going to vote for no matter what I say. It doesn't matter. It's not my business. Not my business. Do what you do. So I'm here to make you laugh.
1: Mark.
7: Yes.
1: I don't think it's possible to. I think he got the wrong message. It's not to avoid politics. There's too much material there. Just be an equal opportunity offender. I think that's the takeaway from what we're seeing. And see how that goes.
7: Byron Allen is a mogul. You know, he started when he was 18 years old, making his debut on Johnny Carson. He's a student of late night. But with Comics Unleashed, it's basically an assembly liner. They do 5 shows in a day. They do evergreen material on purpose with no politics, so they can rerun these shows for 10 years because they're not topical. So that is why he is going in that direction without doing politics. I see what you're saying, but he wants these episodes to run in affinity, and we'll see if he can pull it off. I mean, Brian, he doesn't even only have the 11:30 slot. He has the 12:30 slot. He basically, is buying his way into late night with 2-hour block on CBS, and we'll see if it, he projects it's going to be profitable. Certainly CBS is for it for at least a year. So it's an experiment. We'll see what happens.
1: Yeah, Mark, my senior thesis in college was the history of late night television. And I interviewed Letterman for it. Because I interned at NBC and I was able to get him. And I have a quote when he said to me, I said, do you want to substitute for, do you want to be the next host if Johnny Carson retires? And he says, no, we're a basement operation. Who would ever want to fill his shoes? That's why I was flipping out years later when Carson retires. And he says, I can't believe I'm not getting it. So clearly with me, he was being somewhat insincere, but I think having Leno get it really bothered him. But
7: that is a hard interview to get Dave Letterman. And, you know, whenever Johnny Carson was still in the seat, he never wanted to say it out loud that he wanted the gig, because he just loved Johnny Carson so much and he meant so much to him that he just never wanted to say the words out loud. And it did end up hurting him at the end. He didn't say to NBC, I want this in my contract. I get the Tonight Show. And that's why Jay took over for him. But that's so cool. You got to sit down with Dave. I mean, he's out of the late night host. Him and Carson, I think, did it best.
1: Yeah, I looked up to him big time. He was great. Mark, too, great job. I love the topic of your book. You're a great broadcaster, too. Mark Malkoff, a comedian and author of Love, Johnny Carson, One Obsessive Fan's Journey to Find the Genius Behind the Legend. Mark, thanks so much.
7: Brian, thank you. It was really good talking to you. I appreciate it.
1: You got it. Back in a moment.
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15: I'm 57 years old, coming from a very machista country called Spain, where there is an average of 2 women killed monthly by their ex-husbands or ex-boyfriends, which is horrible. We are killing women because some men think they own them, they possess them. So, and that problem also goes to Mr. Trump, and Mr. Putin, and Mr. Netanyahu, the big balls man saying, my is bigger than yours, and I'm gonna bomb out of you. It's a male toxic.

0: toxic behavior that is creating thousands of dead people.
1: So, first off, that is a Spanish actor. 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
1: 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And you put him in Vladimir Putin, who invaded a country unsolicited because of some fantasy there were Nazis there. 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
1: When we come together, we are indomitable. And to the billionaire class and the Epstein class, we're coming for you. You're not safe. Your money will not protect you. We're coming for you. See, we're worried that they're coming for us, but they've always been coming for us. As we're turning the tables, we're coming for you.
2: That is Chris Rabb, who won in Philadelphia, very blue city, obviously, candidate from Pennsylvania. But what's key about him, he's a radical socialist, and he's fully backed by AOC, and she fancies herself a kingmaker along with Bernie Sanders, and it's really hard to argue, and it's a big pushback and a middle finger to the so-called moderate liberal Democratic governor of the state of Pennsylvania. Jeff Lax joins us now, a professor over law at CUNY, right, City College here in New York City, where he fights against anti-Semitism on a daily basis. Hey, Jeff, what's your reaction to the socialism anti-Israel attitude that's rising up in the left?
3: Yeah, I mean, you know, Shapiro, we were talking right before the show about how he got a lot of moderates elected in these primaries, but Rabb is the one exception. I mean, I think the Democrats are not listening to what the country wants right now. I hope and I think it will backfire. We thought that about Mamdani, too, and we saw what happened there. The bottom line is socialism is a real threat right now around the country. People think of it as this little fringe movement. That is no longer the case. There are now 250 elected officials nationwide who are Democratic Socialists of America candidates.
2: You know who campaigned for him? Hassan Piker. You know, Hassan Piker could not be more anti-Semitic and anti-Israel. He says, I'd rather vote for someone from Hamas and vote for a Republican. He said he wants Rick Scott to be dead. He looks at, obviously, what happened in Gaza. He believes genocide. He spouts that that crap every single day. And he's campaigning with a lot of leading Democrats right now. Why would they take that risk and be with someone like that?
3: Disgusting, absolutely disgusting to associate with him, let alone to push his agenda. But you know what's crazy? Hakeem Jeffries himself is going in this direction. When he comes out today and he talks about that black athletes now in these places where there have been now gerrymandering by the Republicans, I mean, give me a break. This is a purely political move. Democrats and Republicans are going at it. And now Jeffries comes out, to me, one of the most radical statements any House minority leader has ever made to tell black athletes now not to go to schools in a gerrymandered district. That is insane.
2: It's crazy. So we're talking about Ole Miss. We're talking about Clemson. Yeah, we're talking about Georgia. Picture every major college, SEC.
3: Disgusting.
2: He wants them all to sit out a year. The portal's closed. So even if they were listening to him as if he had some power and some prestige, they can't go anywhere. You're asking a 19-year-old to sit out? You're asking a 21-year-old not to count cash in $1 million check or a $5 million check?
3: Right.
2: Here is Jeffries yesterday, cut 36.
4: This is really not a complicated proposition. In the absence of fairness as it relates to black political representation, there should be no athletic participation. As it relates to institutions that are housed in states that are experiencing a dramatic return to racially oppressive Jim Crow-like tactics. These universities should feel compelled to speak up.
5: Right.
4: Not because of their athletic programs, because it's the right thing to do here in the United States of America.
2: So I wish you'd talk slower, Jeff. So here he is. He's calling on a boycott because of the gerrymandering ruling from the Supreme Court that said you cannot gerrymander a district by anyone's race or gender. That is not racism. It's the opposite of racism.
3: Yeah, I'm so sick of the Jim Crow. Joe Biden constantly said the Jim Crow line. First of all, Jim Crow is the Democrats' invention. Yeah. That's number one.
2: Segregation, everything.
3: Yeah. Right. Number two, let's not forget what happened in Georgia just a couple of years back when they moved the Major League Baseball All-Star Game out of Georgia because of supposedly unfair voting rules. By the way, if that's true, how come in all the years since then they've never been protesting the voting laws
2: in Georgia? Because the turnout's through the roof and they elected Democrats.
3: Right.
2: They have two Democratic senators.
3: Right.
2: And you know, Brian Kemp won again as a Republican, as governor, because Stacey Abrams is an abomination.
3: Right.
2: So, I mean, that's just some of the things that are happening. So the Democrats, I sense, want to go back to talking about race.
3: Yeah.
2: Because they feel as though that's their victory speech. But I think America has said, this isn't racism. I don't think it should be bragged. What if you say, okay, let's just bracket that out. There's a lot of Christians there, so let's bracket out that district. No. There's a lot of Jews there, so let's bracket out that district. No. Hey, that's mostly women. You can't do that. That's mostly Hispanic. You're not going to do that. You will district according to that state's rules, but not on race. That is not racism, even if Ketanji Brown thinks so, but the Supreme Court is under attack regularly. I want to go back to AOC for a second because she brought up the Confederacy too, because this guy Rab won and she feels as though she wants something greater in her life, even than the presidency. Listen to this, cut 20.
5: MAGA is the last dying breath of the Confederacy. And it could not be more true. But in response to a Confederacy, we have this moment here of liberation, abolition, and revival of the values that make this country actually great, actually aspirational, and actually audacious as an example for the world.
2: Yeah, actually, I love her theme. So we go elect a socialist and see the American dream.
3: Someone's going to get shot again. You can't talk like this. When are they going to learn? When are they going to start caring that they endanger people when they speak like the Confederacy? Really?
2: Yeah.
3: I mean, it's so insane. They're going to get someone hurt again. This type of rhetoric, we're seeing it every day now. All you need is somebody who's slightly off mentally. We're seeing somebody in court today. I mean, you need someone just slightly off and they're going to go out on a rampage and kill people. And it doesn't take much to rile them up nowadays.
2: So Tom Massey loses his race. He won against Trump over and over again, but not just because, okay, the big, beautiful bill, you might differ when it comes to the Iran war. Okay. You only have 2 or 3 votes. You would seem to be representing Kentucky, which went by to Trump by about 30 points, 3 elections in a row. So you decide to ignore that. Then you go and go condemn Israel as if they're the basis of all problems. And then you go on and combine with Ro Khanna and go into the Epstein files. So Trump's had it with them. He primaried him and he lost. Thomas Massey blames AIPAC, who put $15 million in the race to defeat him. Cut 21. Listen to this.
6: I would have come out sooner, but I had to call my opponent and concede. And it took a while to find Ed Galrine in Tel Aviv.
2: What does he mean by that?
3: I was so angry when I saw it's anti-Semitic. All it is Jew hate. That's all it is. I mean, let's be honest. I want to thank the good people of Israel for coming out to Kentucky and voting last night and getting Galrine nominated. Yeah. So congratulations to them. You know, Thomas Massey has been talking this way since the beginning. Hey, Marjorie Taylor Greene has come out now. Is she still relevant? And they're all talking this way. And you know what's sick about it is, though, the coalition that's being put together, not just by the left. The left is now working with radical Islamists, Hassan Piker, as you just mentioned. But on the right, you started to mention the people that he was working with. So you had Cenk Uygur, who was supporting Massey. You had the New York Times wrote a positive op-ed about Massey.
2: Because he's with Ro Khanna and Epstein.
3: With Ro Khanna, right, exactly. And so you have this horseshoe situation, right? You've all heard, everyone knows about the horseshoe theory. When you go too far left, too far right, you go into like insanity. And that's what's going on. It's a terrible thing to see. There are rational people right now on both sides of the aisle who are just rolling their eyes in the air saying, enough of this. We want our cost of living to go down, our wages to go up, and, you know, everyday things, the things people worry about, not this garbage.
2: Right. So what is your sense of where how this mayor's done on anti-Semitism since he took over?
3: This mayor is he's even worse than I thought. You asked me right before the election I was here, if you think things are going to get better, and I said no. And the main reason I said no was Mamdani. And what he has done now with this Park East synagogue, he goes out there and they're under attack and there are barriers being knocked down in front of their synagogue and people are trying to get in. And there was a woman, I don't know if you saw the video, of a Jewish woman who was actually rammed by some of these protesters and knocked down, helpless woman. And then you have Mamdani goes out and says, well, they're having an event that violates international law. The congregants. Right. So he's condemning the victims in this case, which is beyond disgusting. Right. First of all, he doesn't understand international law or American law. International law does not apply to U.S. citizens. You know what does? The Constitution and American laws, not international law.
2: So evidently they were talking about real estate deal in the West Bank, right?
3: Yeah. Yeah, but you're allowed to talk about whatever you want. It's the United States of America.
2: Right.
3: You can talk about whatever the hell you want in this country. That's why we're the United States.
2: Do you think this is organized?
3: Which side?
2: The protests.
3: Of course, yeah.
2: Who's funding it?
3: Well, it's all Marxist groups. It's the Answer Coalition. It's the Progressive PSL. What's the guy's name in China? I forgot the guy's name. But obviously, Soros, we know, is behind a lot of this. All you need to do is look at the signs. Look at the signs they're holding up, the protesters. Every time you have one of these protests, the bottom of the sign has a link to a website. It's always a communist website, always. Right.
2: It's just crazy. I'll give you an example. The big difference is we see these protests, not protests, but you see the AI. I'm watching these commencement speakers and they're teaching and they talk about AI in the future. And you hear the reaction from the students, the graduates, and they're upset. Some of them say, you know, they booed because they're worried about AI taking their jobs in the future. They find it scary, whatever. That's called a real protest. You know, yeah. Let's say they were out there and they were protesting. I'm worried about not having a job because of AI. We got to get this under control. I understand it.
3: Yeah.
2: I'm not saying I agree with it or don't. It doesn't matter. It's a legitimate reason. But if now anti-AI forces or green technology doesn't want to green lobbyist groups decide to hire people in order to stop the building of data centers because they feel it's bad for the environment, and then people do it for the money, that's when I have no patience for it. If you have a legitimate grievance, form a group, get an action plan, react like you just reacted. If you want to organize off that and push back against AI, that's pretty much what we're about.
3: Right.
2: But when outside groups are pushing an outside agenda in America that's, to me, anti-Americanism, I mean, what's the foundation of Palestinian support in America? Where do you get that?
3: Right. Well, my friend Mark Goldfeder, who I think you've had on your show, and Mark Levin just had him on last week. You should keep having him on. He's amazing. He brought a lawsuit against some of the schools for working with Hamas. Hamas was bragging about having operatives here in the United States on campuses.
2: To the hostages.
3: To the hostages. Right. Right. To these poor victims who were being murdered and raped and all these horrible things. And he's got an active lawsuit about that. It is unbelievable.
2: What about Nicholas Kristof, the editorial writer for the New York Times? Tell everyone what he wrote and what the problem is and the backlash he's receiving.
3: That Israeli dogs were raping Palestinians. And what's most outrageous about that to me is not that you have this anti-Semitic low life. I wish I could use stronger language on here. But the fact that the New York Times not only ran this, but now has doubled and tripled down on this story. They're saying it's fact checked. It's true. We have our sources. Kingsbury is the name of the people should know her name.
2: Mm-hmm.
3: Christine King Kingsbury? I may be getting it a little wrong, but something like that. She is the op-ed editor of the New York Times. She should be fired yesterday. She should have been fired for running this op-ed and then standing by the op-ed. Again, people didn't hear me wrong. Israeli dogs were trained to rape Palestinians.
2: Let alone genocide and everything.
3: Right.
2: He says the worst thing.
3: Yeah.
2: Nicholas Kristof's been around forever.
3: Yeah. I mean, but the crazy gets crazier somehow.
2: Right. It's crazy.
3: It's amazing.
2: Jeff Lacks, thanks so much for coming by. And how'd your semester go so far? Do you see a lot of backlash from the students or?
3: Yeah, you know, I tell everybody half the people like me for what I'm doing and half of them hate me. It's just how it is.
2: Right. But they all know you're taking action. So we appreciate that.
3: Thank
2: Jeff
3: you,
2: Lacks, professor over at City College. Thanks so much for joining us. When we come back, we'll wrap things up. You listen to the Brian Kilmeade Show.
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0: The talk show that's getting you talking. You're with Brian Kilmeade.
1: Let's welcome Price Guy. As long as he's here, he can't write another book. Co-host of Fox of Friends and host of One Nation, Brian Kilmeade. Brian, are you aware of Byron Allen? Are you a fan?
2: Yeah.
1: He's been around almost as long as you have. He's obviously way more accomplished, wealthier, and more successful than you.
2: Right.
1: But you must have crossed paths.
2: I've never met him, but, I mean, he's one of the richest guys in the country. He's bought a whole bunch of stations.
1: He bought the Weather Channel. So he must know where the wind blows.
2: Absolutely. Well, these high school kids in great numbers put you in great jeopardy. I would say a few things.
1: Did they bully you, Brian?
2: Well, no. I live in New York. Okay. This is not one of those things. We talk about that in the break.
1: Heckled by children on the way to work?
2: Listen, do you want me to seriously answer you? I don't like it, and I'm often on the bus, and I can't get off. And yeah, I yell at them. They're on the corner. They're the walkers.
3: I'm black, so I don't have to follow the same rules as Jim.
1: Yeah.
2: But also social media, you become a star.
1: Oh, shut up.
2: What do you mean?
1: I don't know why I said that. Yeah. I had to go to a tease. Oh, don't turn on me.
2: Yeah.
1: Don't you dare. I'll crush you like a bug. I will come over there, and I will crush you like a bug.
4: And that, of course, he was talking to the audience last night. Right before I went to the Knick game, I did Greg's show. We tape it early. But one of the lead stories was what we were just talking about earlier with Mark Malkoff about late night television. Greg gets a 3-3. Letterman got a 3-1 when he was leaving. Now, Greg can only gets 30% less homes. So every day he starts off down 30%. All right. And then you have Stephen Colbert. They go, he left as number one. Yeah, with a 2-1. We get a 2-1 at two. I get a 2-1 on Sunday nights, thankfully. Thank you for that. And we get a 2-1 at 3 in the afternoon. Late night television does not, it's never going to be what it was with Carson and Jack Parr and Steve Allen when television was just starting, and Jack Parr, who followed up with that, who that format actually might work. But Johnny Carson, where it's mostly entertainment, sometimes it was insightful interviews, politically relevant candidates on both sides would go on. But what it's become right now is just a version of MSNBC. It just is. It's not entertaining. Jimmy Fallon is entertaining, does some musical stuff, and he gets 1-7. So there's something really wrong. The Americans are up. Believe me, don't say it's too late. They're up. I mean, Trace Gallo gets ratings. So they're up. They're choosing not to listen to that. Now, as I see Seth Meyers, Stephen Colbert, Jon Stewart, Jimmy Kimmel, Jimmy Fallon, and then six of them. I think it's six. You wonder, as they all go to salute Stephen Colbert in his final day, who's going to be the one left standing? I think it will be Jon Stewart. Only because I think he's working part-time. He might decide to go back full-time. I think that format with The Daily Show works for him. Remember, he was on the HBO. He had his own show on HBO. It didn't work. So they canceled it. So he's not perfect. You got to have the right venue. And he's got the right vehicle. And the right vehicle for him is The Daily Show. The other shows, they just... Elizabeth Warren? Johnny Carson would have put Elizabeth Warren? You have Elizabeth Warren on one of your final shows? A nondescript, unaccomplished senator from Massachusetts who pretended to be someone she's not. That's your final show? And by the way, Mark's prediction that he's going to get the Pope on? If that is true, that's more about Donald Trump and not liking Donald Trump than it is about the Pope. We'll see what happens. Thanks so much for listening, everyone. Don't forget One Nation on Sunday at 10 o'clock. We'll be back on the Thursday show as we get closer and closer to Memorial Day. We'll keep you updated on everything that's going on. And go to BrianKilmeade.com for tickets, especially May 30th in Reno, Nevada. 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
12: U.S. Supreme Court is expected to continue delivering decisions today. The court is about halfway through handing down rulings in about 60 cases heard this term. Cases still awaiting a decision include President Trump's attempt to ban birthright citizenship and whether Roundup Weed Killer can be sued for cancer claims. An aircraft carrier strike group has arrived in the Caribbean amid tensions between the U.S. and Cuba. More from Mark Mayfield.
13: U.S. Southern Command announced Wednesday the carrier USS Nimitz had entered the region. It comes as the Justice Department has charged former Cuban President Raul Castro with murder over a 1996 incident where Cuban fighter jets shot down two planes operated by a group of Miami-based exiles, killing four. I'm Mark Mayfield.
12: Firefighters in California are continuing to make progress against a wildfire that has charred more than 2,100 acres and has destroyed at least one home in Ventura County, north of Los Angeles. Beth Bile lost her Simi Valley house to the Sandy Fire, but says she has insurance and hopes to rebuild.
14: We've had so much outpouring of love from the neighbors. I'm going to get emotional now. Everybody's been wonderful.
12: Thousands more people remain evacuated from their homes. Hundreds of firefighters are battling the blaze, which spread quickly because of dry conditions and gusty winds. A retired Tennessee police officer is settling a lawsuit after he was jailed for posting a meme about Charlie Kirk. Tammy Trujillo with more.
15: Larry Bussart claimed his freedom of speech was violated when he was jailed over a Facebook post related to the murder of the conservative commentator last September. Authorities say the meme was seen as a threat against a local school. Bussart spent 37 days in jail since he couldn't pay the $2 million bond. The charges were eventually dropped in October and he was released. Bussart will now receive $835,000 from Perry County in exchange for dismissing his complaint.
12: I'm Michael Kastner.
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16: I feel like a broken record, but yeah, a lot of bright sunshine early this morning, so you'll need your sunglasses already. Coming south on I-5, it's about 12 minutes from Marysville down to Everett. You got some fog as well on Highway 2, just across the trestle, but it's also bright, so eastbound travelers kind of double whammy there. Westbound 16 minutes from Lake Stevens over the trestle to Everett and I-5. Everett to Linwood's 18 minutes. You got a jam up there at the Bowen Freeway exit ramp. Everett to Seattle is about 38 minutes. You're still 16 from Shoreline to Seattle. I'm not seeing a major delay passing North Gateway. 405's okay. Linwood down to Bellevue, 22 minutes and 16 of that between I-5 and State Route 522. Fog again over Monroe. Careful. Westbound State Route 522. You got about 22 minutes now to get down to 405 in Woodinville. Bright eastbound travelers coming across your lake bridges. No delay just yet, though. In the Northwest News Radio Traffic Center, I'm Libby Kay.
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0: 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It's Brian Kilmeade.
1: I hope you had a fantastic day on Wednesday. We're back in action now. 1-866-408-7669. This hour, James Lankford will be joining us. Brett Baer will be with us. Alexi Lalas. A big announcement today. The broadcaster's preview. What will be probably a World Cup preview. This is going to dominate for the next 2 months. And the World Cup's getting here. Alexi Lalas is the Charles Barkley, the lead analyst for all of soccer, along with being a great player. And he's got a highlight reel of a documentary on the 94 team, which he was a star on. So when they really did extremely well in the World Cup, they'll do better this time, I hope. So a lot going on, including some movement on the Iran war. So let's get to the big three.
2: Number three.
3: If you are a Zionist, meaning that you believe that you are just entitled to land based off of religious beliefs and that you'll kill all of the Semites for it, then yeah, I think that you're a danger to humanity and belong in prison.
1: Yeah, Maureen Galindo, and the latest deranged Dem. It's unbelievable, the anti-Semitism. It's a global problem, but here in the U.S., the Dems are the main problem, even though there's some on the extreme right. Raging anti-Semites running for office, and it doesn't seem like people like Chuck Schumer, who is Jewish, want to straighten anything out in their own house.
2: Number two.
4: What's happening here is politicians are using the kind of age-old technique. So there's this tale of two economies, and they're using this age-old technique of, you know, picking a villain and pointing fingers.
1: All right, Jeff Bezos weighing in. The rich attack back, finally, and as socialists get a reality check and begin to walk back some of their vilification of success. Bezos is among the many who have had enough.
2: Number one.
5: We're here in the final stages of Iran. We'll see what happens. We'll either have a deal or we're going to do some things that are a little bit nasty. But hopefully that won't happen.
1: That is President Trump. So here we go. First, we're getting a little bit testy with Bibi Netanyahu, where the President of the United States wants to finish off Iran. Should he? Should we wait and talk? I think that would be a big mistake. Now we have the Supreme Leader, according to Reuters, say we're never giving up our uranium. Mr. President, what are we talking about then? We cannot not go back if they don't give up uranium. Now, we cannot go back if they say we're going to enrich uranium. We cannot go back unless they take it out of the country. We take it out of the country. We cannot go back. If they're going to hold on to the strait, we have to go back. I'm not sure what's going on. I know the president's posturing when he says we have plenty of time. We don't. So I just talked to General Jack Keane, and I think he's let down. And I think because nobody loves war, but it's the better alternative for overall the Middle East and, of course, here at home. And you cannot leave a wounded Iran to rebuild thanks to Russia and thanks to China, and they'll say we held off America. Cut four.
6: And we all know that President Trump is what I refer to as the backstop. He's not going to take a bad deal. He's not going to accept something that doesn't meet his objectives. My point is, I don't think there's any chance these guys are going to put something on the table. It's been 6 weeks. That's going to accept it. And let's get on with what we need to do and finish this once and for all. With the reality that there are political issues out there, I'm not dismissive of them, that there are economic issues. Let's get it over with, you know, so we can get the oil prices back down and take some of the pressure off politically.
1: And that's really it. I'm saying some have to escalate to de-escalate, and that's the story. I mean, essentially, the public opinion says it will. They think we're winning the war, but, you know, only 40% are in support of it. Well, that's typical. But you just got to show them the light at the end of the tunnel, explain it, and win. That's the key. So here's what the Speaker of the House says of Iran. Our powerful military forces have used this opportunity of the ceasefire in the best possible way to rebuild our military in strength with the grace of God and the support of the people. You don't have the support of the people. You haven't rebuilt the military. You've exposed a lot of it, and we're about to destroy you if given the opportunity. So we'll talk about that. I'm so glad the cover of the New York Post today has a big pushback on socialists. But it can't just come from politicians. It's got to come from the business sector. And we have this socialist in Seattle, this Katie Wilson, got the socialist in New York City, Zohram Mamdani. We got a socialist congressman now that just won the primary, likely to win it all in Philadelphia. We have a socialist in the running for the Senate seat, occupied by Senator Susan Collins in Maine. And now we hear that the problem is the rich don't give enough, pay enough taxes. We know that's a joke. The top 1% pay 40% of all the taxes. Top 10% pay 70% plus of all taxes. Among those people is Jeff Bezos. I've never met him. Okay. Might be a great guy. Might not. Hear good things about him. I just know that he was born to a teenage mom and a working class dad, brought up in a rugged household, was able to rise to Wall Street, become a vice president, give it all up for this idea, which we now know is Amazon. It becomes one of the most successful companies in the world. And he's on the cusp of being a trillionaire. You know what? I love it. You know who doesn't love it? Socialists don't love it. They don't think it's right. Well, do you know that Jeff Bezos just gave $150 million to childhood development in New York City? Now, you might have people with a big heart and wonderful empathy and sympathy, but they don't have that money. But the people that are successful like to give back. They supply almost all the money for all the charities. And they have had it with being marginalized or people saying their success is because they stole from other people, like AOC said. Cut 24.
7: You're talking about two of the most radical candidates in the history of the world.
1: No, I'm sorry. Cut 21.
4: What's happening here is politicians are using the kind of age-old technique. So there's this tale of two economies, and they're using this age-old technique of, you know, picking a villain and pointing fingers. But the problem is that doesn't solve anything. And so, like, if you want to help the group of people who are struggling, you have to figure out real root causes and solutions.
1: Yeah. That'll be interesting, wouldn't it? Find out the solutions. The one thing he said is, I look at New York City, $44 billion for their education system. They're paying per pupil $44,000. And the results are abysmal. The test scores are decreasing. The money is not going to make teachers rich. It's not. 30%. They're paying 30% more per pupil and overall for their education system, with a decreasing enrollment than any other major city. And now you think Jeff Bezos is the problem? You want to throw more money at that problem? Are you an idiot? Do you have really zero business acumen, any economic knowledge at all? You think they're the problem? Jeff Bezos, cut 22.
4: These people sometimes say that I don't pay taxes. That's true. I pay billions of dollars in taxes, and it's a perfect. Again, if people want me to pay more billions,
8: right,
4: then let's have that debate. But don't pretend that's going to solve the problem. You could double the taxes I pay, and it's not going to help that teacher in Queens.
1: It's not. And guess what Mamdani puts back on Twitter? Zohram Mamdani says, I know a few teachers in Queens who would beg to differ. It doesn't pay go to their pockets. It goes to the bureaucracy. And there's no people that you don't pay. For example, if there's not an incentive, if there's not more of a deconstruction and rebuilding of our educational system, just like if Amazon wasn't working, you'd have to strip it down and build it right, or it goes out of business. You would put our education system out of business. And you don't go ahead and say, well, you know those people giving money? The problem is they're not giving enough money. And since when has success been a bad thing? What's fascinating is Mamdani suddenly meeting with the CEO of J.P. Morgan, the CEO of Goldman Sachs, and now you have this Katie Wilson walking back earlier comments about being her anti-Starbucks comments as concerns grow that the coffee giant is about to shift its footprint away from Seattle. Wilson previously joined striking Starbucks baristas and encouraged them not to buy from the company. She has now acknowledged that her comments may have been counterproductive and could hurt Seattle's business reputation. You think? Seattle's council member, Robert Sacca, a Democrat who initially welcomed Wilson's leadership, has expressed concern about the possible of business exodus. You think? Starbucks is still tied to Seattle, but its Nashville expansion is being viewed by critics as a warning sign about the city's business climate. And Goldman Sachs, they're spreading out to Miami. They say they're going to have a presence here, but they're not bringing people here. And in JP Morgan, they have more people in Dallas. When are the Democrats going to wake up? They're actually letting this midterm election be about socialism versus capitalism, free markets versus socialism, vilifying success, saying they're criminals. And they're going to stick with this unless somebody speaks up. You're seeing the socialists who have to balance the checkbook suddenly walk this back. Mondami hasn't. He keeps up with the rhetoric and keeps up with the supermarkets that are going to be city run, which means they take your taxpayer dollars, they buy the food and sell it for less. That's not genius. That's dumb. That's socialism. That's Cuba. So you listen to the Brian Kilmeade Show. James Lankford, the bottom of the hour. And then we have Brett Baer as well. Don't move.
0: Politics, current events, and news that affects you. Brian's got a lot more to say. Stay with Brian Kilmeade.
8: Common sense to start the day. Brian Kilmeade and Seattle's conservative talk. 570 KVI.
9: Surfing here since I was a kid. Now, seeing my grandson out on the water, it means everything to me. Watching him and taking in the blue waves, the sea breeze, the blurry horizon.
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0: his mouth to your ears. It's Brian Kilmeade.
1: Hey, we are back and in studio is Alexi Lalas, not only talking about the World Cup in 2026, but the one in 94. And that's the first time I was doing sports solidly at that time. And they said, Brian, you could pick two beats. Pick it. We just want you to dominate it. Everyone's picking baseball and football. I picked boxing and soccer. And was perfect because the World Cup was launching and the MLS was the next year and the biggest name is Alexi Lalas.
2: Timing,
1: and
2: baby.
1: Now, I know. Wow. And now he's Fox Sports lead soccer analyst. And I'm so glad we got you out of ESPN. Those were dark years.
2: Right? But now you're everybody has to do a little time at ESPN, all right?
1: So, but that's when Fox grabbed you and that was great. Yes. So I know this will be a big announcement broadcasting-wise, right? What's the pressure today?
2: Well, we got the... The roster show coming up on Tuesday.
1: Tuesday, I'll be there.
2: You're going to be there?
1: I'll be there.
2: You know, we were talking earlier in my power rankings of hosts over there. You're creeping up there, buddy.
1: Am I?
2: Yeah.
1: Because I was asking Alexi, who's your favorite host here? You wouldn't commit to putting me number one.
2: No, you're not number one yet.
1: Oh.
2: No, so.
1: Because as long as
2: this gives you something to work for.
1: Right. All right. Okay.
2: All right. Speaking of working towards things, obviously, 3 weeks out from the World Cup, I'm running back and forth across the country. We have the roster show that's coming up next week, all sorts of promotion. We just keep adding more and more people when it comes to our team summer with Zlatan Ibrahimovic and Chicharito, Javier Hernandez, wonderful Mexican star. They'll be in and out. Obviously, people that you've seen before, the Carly Lloyds and Landon Donovans and Stu Holdens and...

0: in 94, you guys were as high as like 8 or 10, right?
1: Not in 94, I don't think we were. I mean, look, the reality is 96? But the reality is that when it comes to the men's side of the game, obviously we're world champions on the women's side. When it comes to the men's side of the game, we are yet to be in that elite group. But we're not far away, but it's sometimes the hardest thing. You know, thing to do is to make up that last little bit. Also a reminder, only 8 countries in history have ever won a World Cup. So that is a very elite type of group. Teams like the Netherlands, teams like Portugal, never won a World Cup.
0: So I want you to hear the coach. I really was really intrigued because he seems to be very pro-American, trying to get that nationalistic feeling with the team that you're playing for your nation. Here is Mauricio Pochettino, cut 46.
2: You see the cultural diversity of America, and also, yes. I guess, to...
3: No, I am in love. I am in love with USA and the culture and the cities and every single, you know, place. We really enjoy with the people. I think Nairobi was amazing. San Luis was amazing until to the game. I think, I don't know, Minneapolis, Chicago, New York.
0: So he's talking about playing around the country, and the fans are all in, and he's trying to get the team to understand you got to come together and do something extraordinary for the nation, but they don't know each other as well as you guys did.
1: Yeah, I mean, we trained for 2 years basically as a club team, training every single day. We can't do that in today's world. And if you want, you know, a graphic illustration of that, this weekend, Summer of 94, the documentary, you'll be able to see it on Fox. It lays out that whole story.
0: So here's a clip from that at Summer 94 when Lexi was the stopper on the national team. Cut 44.
4: Hit it!
5: U.S. Soccer called with this asinine idea that they were going to put a national team together and we were going to live as a club team.
6: It's like the Bad News Bears.
5: This was Groundhog Day every single day.
7: We had no respect around the world.
8: We knew what we were capable of, and we were just waiting on our moment.
7: I thought, all of these hopes and dreams that we had, what if we screwed up soccer forever?
0: But you didn't.
1: No, we didn't. We got out of the group, and soccer continued on. But there was a pressure in the summer of 94 to make sure that we did well for the future of the game. And, you know, you looked at it as pressure, but I think we all looked at it also as opportunity.
0: You got out of your group.
1: Yep.
0: And that means everyone's guaranteed 3 games.
1: Yeah, so you play in group stage, there's groups of 4, you're guaranteed 3, and just getting out of the group was an accomplishment for where we were at that moment. Now, this summer, it's completely different. You should expect this team, and I'm not, you know, grumpy old manning this thing by any stretch of the imagination. I think it's fair, and I don't think that I'm being idealistic when I say that this U.S. team should be given, or should come out of the group, because they have been given absolutely everything from a young age. And it warms the cockles of my redheaded American heart. I love it. I don't begrudge them that at all. It means progress. It means we've evolved. But with that comes higher expectations. So you should expect this U.S. team, with all of the talent that they have, all the opportunities that they've been given, to finish first in this group, and then we go into this new round of 32 knockout stage. And if we finish first in our group, we're going to play, you know, a team that's not as good as us. And that's kind of very, very different than anything we've had.
0: And
1: in the
0: you
1: past.
0: Have the second place team with a wild card team in another group.
1: Yeah, third
0: right?
1: place, some third place teams are coming through. So there's no excuses. We would really have right. to work to screw this up. I'm not putting it past them, but you should expect this team to come out of the group at the very least. And I'm expecting the team to win this.
0: There's a great spot out there about what if the men win the World Cup. And here's the last 6 seconds of it because Ruzioni's in the back and said, it is possible. Cut 49.
9: You think the U.S. is going to win the World Cup?
10: It could happen.
9: Never going to happen.
10: What? You don't believe in miracles?
0: I loved it.
1: It's great.
0: What did you think?
1: I loved it. I you know, Michael Ruzioni, I mean, I grew up.
0: You remember that team?
1: Yeah. I mean, it's just part of who you were as an American, because it was in that moment something that people didn't believe could happen. And it happened. All right. Mm-hmm. I will say this. If the U.S. men's soccer team were to win the World Cup, it would be 10 times the accomplishment of the miracle.
0: Really? Then a bunch of college kids beating the Soviet Union?
1: Oh, my God. Oh, yeah. It would be so much more of an accomplishment. As great as that was, but you got to believe to be able to do something like that.
0: It's America.
1: It's
0: Thanks,
1: America.
0: Lexi Lawless, thank you.
1: You're the best.
11: Strong thinking, clear values. Brian Kilmeade on 570 KVI, Seattle's conservative talk. From the Northwest News Radio.

0: Traffic Center. This is KVI Traffic.
1: A lot of bright sunshine. Eastbound State Route 512 coming around the South Hill Mall curve. That looks extra slow. Now it is bright there, but there's a lot of volume. I don't have a lot of camera access. It's about 29 minutes, though, between Lakewood and Sumner, and that's a good 4 or 5 minutes longer than I'd be reporting at this point in the morning. So keep me posted if you do know of anything here or not. 206-421-1000. State Route 410 westbound getting onto the Valley Freeway looks full. 167 northbound off of Straight Route 410 up toward Highway 18. It's about 19 minutes. 16 by way of East Valley Highway. Just looks like building volume here again under some pretty bright conditions. Highway 18 to I-405 on the Valley Freeway is going to take you about 22 minutes. You seem to build routine there. Looks jammed up, though, on I-5 in the Central Sound between Federal Way and SeaTac. That's about 23 minutes. Fuller than usual north of 320th Street. You're okay once you get north of I-405. It's going to be about 15 minutes from Tukwila to downtown Seattle. Don't have any sun glare delay issues just yet on your lake bridges, but it is a bright ride. In the Northwest News Radio Traffic Center, I'm Libby Kay.
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8: You said yesterday you're about an hour away from making a decision. Where does that stand today? Have you heard anything from them?
9: Right on the borderline, believe me. If we don't get the right answers, it goes very quickly. We're all ready to go. We have to get the right answers. It would have to be a complete 100% good answers. And if we do, we save a lot of time, energy, and lives, most importantly.
10: I just don't see it. And the Reuters report today that the Supreme Leader says they're going to keep their uranium. What are you supposed to say? Now, the White House pushed back and say, no, they're going to have a third party take it out. Okay, I don't get it. So, I mean, you can't push back on what they put out as the Supreme Leader. You might not like what the Supreme Leader put out, but the White House pushed back on what the Supreme Leader said. So I don't know what to say to that. Maybe Brett Baer does, chief political anchor, Fox News anchor, special report. He also has his best-selling book, The Case for America, An Argument on Behalf of Our Nation, available right now. I think it's number one in the country now. So Brett, where are we at with these negotiations? The president said progress is being made. And what do you hear?
11: I'm with you. I don't fully understand how that's an answer that is at all acceptable. And the president keeps saying, we're ready to go, we're ready to go. Well, if this is true, and it's being not just Reuters, but other places saying that the Supreme Leader is saying the highly enriched uranium needs to stay in the country, that's a non-starter for the U.S., or at least it was. And, you know, one would think that we are into a weekend or early next week resumption of military activity, you know. But there's complications here. You've got an AUMF vote up on the Hill, authorization for the use of military force, that now has Republicans that are signing on. It's not just Thomas Massie on the Senate side. Cassidy, who lost his primary in Louisiana, is now flipped his vote. And, you know, you start looking at numbers and, you know, the administration could face something from Congress on military force authorization.
10: Yeah, I know. I just think that when you go try, I thought Cassidy did a good job. Yeah, I understand. I'm not the one who got impeached. What they tried to impeach in 2020 was President Trump. But I understand Massie. I don't understand primary and Cassidy, especially when he greenlighted RFK as a doctor. That must not have been easy, but he did. So that makes him and Tillis no longer a guaranteed vote. And same thing with Cornyn when you go for Paxson, don't you think?
11: I agree. You know, that's obviously not done because it's still hanging in the balance. But yeah, that endorsement doesn't make it easy. I think Texas is probably something that we don't know how it's going to pan out, really. But one would think a Trump endorsement is pretty significant in Texas.
10: Yeah, I just hope Cornyn still pulls it out because he also is a fundraising machine. And he is extremely well-liked on Capitol Hill. And he's just a great person, great individual. And he, by the way, anyone who says he's anti-gun or vote for gun restrictions, look at that piece of legislation. All he was saying was background checks on military people before they leave because of after that church shooting of a veteran, he shouldn't have had a gun. And that's what he's trying to prevent. But I digress. Talking about this, I want you to hear.
11: Yeah, listen, he was a judge. Yes. He was also, and there's all kinds of questions about Paxton's, you know, ability to get past his past in the general election versus Tallarico.
10: Yeah, and by the way, as I heard, it's going to get worse in terms of what's going to be exposed. So let's talk the Iran. What's next? What is one of the reasons you think that America would not go back? Would you mention, Brett, that part of it, maybe? The other part is our Arab allies that were targeted by Iran. This is what Ben Tablo said from he's senior director of the Foundation for Defense of Democracies, Cut 8.
12: I think the UAE, Qatar, and Saudi Arabia have different reasons for, in the short term, coming to the same conclusion. You know, the UAE is probably the front lines of this thing. They were hit more than Israel in this conflict, and they continue to be struck by Iranian drones, just like Saudi Arabia, but more so from Iran-backed Shia militias there. So the UAE might want to buy time for diplomacy so that America and Israel can help build up. The Saudis might want to buy time for diplomacy to see if this new regional order based on Turkey, Egypt, Saudi, and Pakistan, any mediation can take shape. And the Qataris might want more mediation for the sake of mediation because they might have an ultimately more accommodationist posture towards Iran, despite many of their gas facilities being hit.
10: So I understand they have their own interests, but it is in their interest to make sure that Iran doesn't come off looking like the perceived victor in this. And I'm pretty sure somebody's getting to the president to not go ahead and finish them off.
11: Yeah, I think that's probably true, and they do all have different motivations, but I think the UAE is, you know, on the front lines here. I mean, look at those numbers of missiles and drones and attacks that they've suffered. I think that, you know, they've already engaged inside Iran, and that was a big step for the UAE to do. So I don't know. I think if I had to put money on it, I think we probably are going back to some kinetic action by the weekend.
10: Yeah, I was talking to General Jack Keane, and as somebody else who I don't think he's, I consider optimistic. I don't like war. Nobody likes, no so sane person likes war. But if it the alternative is allowing Iran to control the strait and keep the uranium, that is not a good alternative. And I know the president would not want to do a deal that's not perceived better than the JCPOA that he rightly trashed when he got there in 2016, right?
11: Yeah, I think that that's a non-starter. And, you know, there's some of the things that were being talked about. Clearly, we're getting closer to the JCPOA. And I think, you know, the missiles, the funding of terrorist proxies, that's all part of this. But mainly, it's the strait and getting the enriched uranium.
10: So, Brett, what was it like when your book went number one again? So in case people don't know, you got to get, especially with July 4th coming, The Case for America, an argument on behalf of our nation. And what I think it does, you arm people at their barbecue that they go into this weekend and on July 4th with the case. So instead of just saying, well, you just think everything America does is great, you break it down through the eyes of some of the most impactful people in America today.
11: Yeah, thanks. I mean, I think that that's what it is. It's a blueprint. It's not a sugar-coated look at it or a rose-colored glasses. I mean, you look at the mistakes we've made as a country, that some of them so big that it would have crushed weaker nations. But this 250, Brian, I think is an opportunity, and you know history, to look back and a 30,000-foot look at how, you know, this country is a great place to be. It's kind of like the shared love, you know, when you have an athlete at the Olympics and gets the gold medal and the flag goes up and the national anthem plays and the athlete's crying and you're watching on TV and you get a lump in your throat and the guy next to you is watching, gets a lump in his throat. Now, you could be totally different politically on every issue, but that moment is a shared love of the country. And I think that July 4th provides that ability, and this book is kind of a blueprint for that.
10: And I'll feel that way if the U.S. wins the World Cup, and you feel that way when the U.S. wins the Ryder Cup. So that's where
11: you
10: we're a little bit different.
11: Yeah.
10: So, all right, go ahead and pick it up. It's A Case for America, an argument on behalf of our nation. Brett, thanks so much.
11: All right, see you.
10: You got it. All right, when we come back, Senator James Lankford has a way and a movement now that both sides are signing on to end government shutdowns. Don't we agree on that? Back in a moment.
0: It's Brian Kilmeade. Seattle mornings should sound conservative. This is Brian Kilmeade, 570 KVI, Seattle's conservative talk.
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0: show like no other. It's Brian Kilmeade.
1: As the president said, if we'll be asked to go back into kinetic activity with the United States side by side, shoulder to shoulder, wing to wing, we're ready to do it. We consider ourselves your model ally and junior partner. And what the president decides, we'll fall in line.
2: And that is a great guy. And he is Ambassador Leiter to the U.S., Israeli ambassador to the U.S., and says, look, we'll fall in line. Because this, on Tuesday, the Jerusalem Post wrote that there was a heated phone call or a dramatic phone call between the president and Bibi Netanyahu. My hunch is the president says we're going to wait. Netanyahu says this is the perfect time to go back. There's a lot at stake economically, politically, not really for Israel in some respects, but we have the same objectives. Don't let everyone tell you that there's a divide between the two. I mean, they have more of a focus on Lebanon and Gaza, obviously, because it affects them directly. But the people that fund it all are the Iranians, and the people that cause the Middle East unrest are the Iranians. It's no longer you can say Syria and Iraq. They have been eliminated. You can't say there's terrorists in Saudi Arabia. It's out of the curriculum. There might be terrorists there, but that is no longer supported by the governing family, certainly not by the prince. The problem is Iran. And the question is, what should we do next? Let's add Senator James Lankford. He's Homeland Security Intelligence and Finance. Senator, your thoughts about where we're at right now?
3: Yeah, we're trying to be able to get Iran to just behave, as strange as that sounds. Not promote terrorism, not have a nuclear weapon. Clearly, this is a regime that is focused on trying to cause some cataclysmic worldwide event, because they believe that that will actually lead to their empowerment across the world. So they can have a nuclear weapon. They can't continue to promote terrorism. They got to open up the Strait of Hormuz. Those are not unrealistic things. And the president's trying to apply economic pressure right now with the threat of military pressure to get them to move. I think it's the right thing to be able to do. Take some time to be able to apply that, but it works.
2: Do you think that the time economically is not on our side, even if militarily, because of the price of gas, right? And the price of energy and how it affects inflation, or else you guys, the economy would really be humming. And the economy's solid in growth, but the energy sector isn't. So you have a military that's armed up even higher at a higher rate around the whole region than it was when the start of the original conflict. And if they don't come to the table, Senator, how long do you think we give them?
3: Yeah, that's the great unknown. You think about the pressure on the Iranians right now. They've had 3 months that they've had their internet shut down in their entire country because they're terrified of their own people talking to each other. So that means no small business, no online activity. All of those businesses that typically operate with online, think about that in America. It's the same thing there in Iran. They're all collapsing, all of those family-owned business, small businesses, e-commerce businesses. They can't get their oil out. They can't get cargo in and out. The Iranian economy is rapidly collapsing as well right now. And so the pressure point is, how do you actually push Iran to say uncle, and we're not looking for you to do anything radical. We're looking for you to stop terrorism, not have a nuclear weapon, open the Strait of Hormuz. That is not any different than anybody else in the entire region. So give on that one. And so the hard part for us is, how long can Americans put up with the pressure of high gas prices, high diesel prices, which are affecting the price of everything, to get a long-term gain of not having an Iran attacking Americans? As you know well, Iran's been attacking Americans for decades over and over again. The president's just trying to say, you're going to stop attacking us.
2: So, Senator, how many Republicans are no longer supporting the president and will vote to enact the War Powers Act that says no more bombing after 60 days and we don't buy the delay? It looks like Murkowski, Collins, would it be Tillis, and now Cassidy, and possibly Cornyn voting against it?
3: Oh, I've even heard a hint from Cornyn on that. Cornyn understands full well, and he's solidly not only with the president and aligned with the president, but also understands the threat from Iran as well. So I don't pick that up at all from Cornyn on it. The other four have all said, hey, we've got big questions. The president needs to do it. So literally the Senate is tied 50-50 right now on this issue.
2: With Fetterman.
3: With Fetterman, that's right, because Fetterman's actually voting with the Republicans. So with this tie 50-50, now we can't lose one more Republican on it.
2: I mean, would they actually tie the president's hands and say you can't bomb and give Iran the victory? Do you think Democrats want that? And you think these other Republicans want that?
3: Democrats hate Trump so much, they'd be willing to give Iran the victory.
2: And what if he went forward anyway and challenged at the same time you send your solicitor general to say, I think this the War Powers Act is unconstitutional?
3: Yeah. Yeah, I agree with that. The War Powers Act, I think, is unconstitutional. If it ever gets challenged, I think the president has the authority to be able to defend Americans. But ultimately, Congress always, without question, constitutionally, has the power of the purse. So eventually, the Pentagon runs out of money at this point and says they can't fight the war until Congress allocates them additional dollars. That's the real pinch point that we come down to, is we've got to be able to resupply the missiles that have been shot and the defensive pieces that have been done for the United States. But if they're going to continue the war, ultimately that has to go back to Congress. We're probably several months away from that. Mm-hmm. But that's the real moment there, that there's no question constitutionally where both bodies have got to get together and resolve this.
2: All right. So Senator James Lankford is pushing for a bill that would fast track the Prevent Government Shutdown Act. And you believe that you have Democratic support to no longer give the legislature, the Senate, the power to shut down the government.
3: Yeah, we had 57 votes for this last time this came up. We're pushing to get the additional Democrat votes on board to make sure we keep all of our Republicans on board to end government shutdowns forever. They're always dumb. So we've got to be able to end these. This has been a priority for the president as well, to be able to end government shutdowns. The focus of it is pretty simple. We get to the end of a time that we don't have our appropriations work done, then immediately all government agencies are funded at current year levels, but members of Congress have to stay in session 7 days a week. We can't move to anything else other than appropriations until we actually finish our appropriation works. Brian, as simple as I can make it, is if you don't finish your work during class, you got to stay after class until it's actually done. You can't leave. So that's a pretty simple, straightforward way to be able to do that. It puts the pressure where it needs to be on members of Congress, takes the pressure off TSA workers and FBI folks and folks working at the border and folks working for HUD. Those folks should not have to feel the burden of this. It should be members of Congress that feel the burden of it, saying you have to stay in session 7 days a week until this gets done. By the way, senators have already voted to where we don't get paid if government workers are not getting paid. That's already a resolved issue. And so I've had folks say, well, that's enough, just cut off your pay as well. I was like, a lot of folks I work with are millionaires. They're not thinking about their congressional pay on it. They are thinking about time. If you lose your time, that's a very big issue.
2: True. You're not with your family. You're not doing other things. So, Senator, this is brilliant. And people should know that you did get your work done in January. You did regular. You got all it done through the committees in the House. You won the Senate. You got together and you came up and through committee and then to a floor vote, you actually did it. And Democrats were commenting, well, I thought we worked well together. And then what happened? The DHS, after Minneapolis, they decided not to fund it. You're back to another shutdown again.
3: That's exactly right. That's exactly right. And that's what we want to avoid. And if we get to that moment again, why are TSA workers not being paid? Why are Coast Guard not being paid? That makes absolutely no sense at all. They need to continue to be paid while we stay in session 7 days a week until we actually get it resolved. So force everybody to stay in the same room. Quite frankly, when my older brother and I used to have an argument at the house, my mom would say, get out of the living room, go to your room. You guys argue this out. When you're done, then you can come back with the rest of the family. That's basically all this is what my mom taught me, just applying it to Congress.
2: So where is it at in terms of when are you going to have a vote? And does the House have to weigh in on this too, right?
3: Yeah, they do. Yep, House and Senate has to weigh in together. So we're working with Tom Cole, the chairman of appropriations in the House, with Jody Arrington, who's the chairman of budget in the House. They're running it. It's a bipartisan bill in the House, exact same text. Right. We're running it in the Senate, trying to be able to run parallel lines to be able to get this done.
2: Yeah, the problem is they wanted to shut down again in the fall in order to stop you guys from the economy going well. But this would stop that, right? We got to get this vote. Senator, I'm so glad you're doing this. And that would just take one thing off the table that really hurts the country. Thanks so much, Senator.
3: You bet. Thanks, Brian.
2: Every spam call, every scam text, every sketchy email with your name on it, each one starts the same way. 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
7: A U.S. aircraft carrier has arrived in the Caribbean as tensions rise between the U.S. and Cuba. U.S. Southern Command said Wednesday that the USS Nimitz strike group has entered the region. The U.S. has been applying pressure on Cuba by cutting off the country's main source of oil from Venezuela. And the Department of Justice is criminally charging Raul Castro, the 94-year-old former president of Cuba and brother of the late dictator Fidel Castro. He's been indicted on charges of murder and conspiracy to kill U.S. citizens for the downing of two planes back in the 1990s. Kate Fisher with more.
8: The indictment issued in federal district court in Miami marks an escalation in the Trump administration's pressure campaign against the Cuban government. It also lays the grounds for potential military action to remove him from the country. U.S. Special Operations Forces used an indictment against Nicolas Maduro, the former leader of Venezuela, to capture him in Caracas in January. It comes as the Trump administration has been pressuring the Cuban government to implement political and economic changes, as the country's oil supplies and power plants have been exhausted. Kate Fisher, Washington.
7: The Supreme Court is expected to continue delivering decisions today. More from Tammy Trujillo.
9: The court's about halfway through handing down rulings in some 60 cases heard this term, covering everything from the limits of presidential power to the rights of transgender athletes. Some cases still awaiting a decision include President Trump's attempt to ban birthright citizenship and whether Roundup can be sued for cancer claims over its weed killer. I'm Tammy Trujillo.
7: Fewer Americans than expected found themselves filing requests for first-time unemployment benefits last week. The Labor Department says it received 209,000 initial filings in the week ending May 16th. That's a decrease of about 3,000 from the prior week's revised total. I'm Michael Kastner.
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10: Reports of a stalled vehicle southbound 405 and 85th Street, just south of there in Kirkland, maybe in the right lane. Unfortunately, those 85th Street cameras are all out for me. I do see you delayed somewhat on the approach. We'll start, though, coming from the Linwood split. Linwood down to Bellevue is about 46 minutes. A half an hour of that is between I-5 and State Route 522. So the bulk of your delay is really still trying to get down in passing the Canyon Park area. I still see some fog over Monroe coming west on State Route 522. It's about 28 minutes to get down to I-405 and Woodinville. Not quite as foggy on Highway 2 across the trestle, but it's about 26 minutes coming west by way of State Route 204 to get over to I-5 in Everett. Everett down to Seattle, so a good hour. 35 of that, though, starts in Shoreline as you approach 145th Street. Of course, no express lane access. Looks like Aurora is 2 minutes longer for you right now. Northbound 405 runs into Bellevue. Pretty standard heavy ride coming off of the Valley Freeway and up passing Maple Valley Highway. That's 28 minutes Renton up to I-90 in Bellevue. In the Northwest News Radio Traffic Center, I'm Libby Kay.
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0: 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Always seeking solutions, never sowing division. It's Brian Kilmeade.
1: Thanks so much for being here, everybody. I come to you from New York City, from 48th and 6th in Midtown Manhattan, heard around the country and around the world. This hour, Rachel Campos-Duffy is going to be with us, celebrating America's 250. Inside Politics with Josh Krasauer, Fox News Radio political analyst and editor-in-chief of the Jewish Insider, with anti-Semitism raging around the country. And keep in mind, too, I got this great YouTube page going. Everybody's talking about it. YouTube.com/@TheBrianKilmeade Show. And keep in mind, in a matter of 2 weeks, it used to seem so far away, I'll be in Reno, Nevada with History, Liberty, and Laughs. I'll bring history to life, and it's time to celebrate this country. I'll do it through my 6 history books and 2 sports books. And then, of course, on July 11th in Pensacola, Florida, and then get set for the launch of my book, Uniting the States. That's coming out in the fall. So let's get to the big three.
2: Number three.
3: If you are a Zionist, meaning that you believe that you are just entitled to land based off of religious beliefs and that you'll kill all of the Semites for it, then yeah, I think that you're a danger to humanity and belong in prison.
1: And I think you're a danger to the country. That is a congresswoman, an aspiring congresswoman in Texas who wants to get the Democratic nomination. Deranged anti-Semitism. It's a global problem. But here in the U.S., another leading Dem turns out to be a raging anti-Semite. You just heard it. When will the Dems straighten out their own house?
2: Number two.
4: What's happening here is politicians are using the kind of age-old technique. So there's this tale of two economies, and they're using this age-old technique of, you know, picking a villain and pointing fingers.
1: That is Jeff Bezos. I am so glad the rich are attacking back. Finally, as socialists get a reality check and begin to walk back their vilification of success, Jeff Bezos of Amazon is among the many who have had enough.
2: Number one.
5: We're here in the final stages of Iran. We'll see what happens. We'll either have a deal or we're going to do some things that are a little bit nasty. But hopefully that won't happen.
1: Yep, first in with Bibi. First, there was a little bit of a battle with Bibi, and it looks like Trump will hold off on finishing off Iran. That would be a big mistake. Unless they say, come get the uranium, we will not enrich, and we're opening up the strait. In turn, if you want to go release out of the $400 billion that we have frozen, $25 billion or something like that, okay. That means you're serious. But Reuters is reporting the Supreme Leader came out and said, we're going to enrich, and we're going to hold on to the uranium we have. If that's the case, there is no way it's anything but backing down. And that's a huge problem. That's actually almost as bad as never taking Iran on at all. And I know it was a difficult decision for the president, and he does see the polls. But keep in mind, it's May. And one of the best things he can do for the polls is be victorious in Iran and be successful and achieve his goals in Iran. I talked to Jack Keane today on Fox and Friends, and here's what he had to say.
6: My problem with a deal here is that we leave Iran bruised but intact. And they'll walk away from here citing and convincing themselves that they got the United States to back down. And as a result of that, we extend a lifeline to the regime for sure. For them to do what? To recover.
1: Yes. So Jack's in constant conversation with the president. And all he could do is offer advice as being probably the most respected person in the military. Here's more of what he said, Cut 51.
6: In the deal, the unfrozen assets are about $100 billion. It's likely we're going to take some part of that and give that to them up front and also reduce some of the sanctions. And certainly we're going to monitor their behavior. But nonetheless, it is a lifeline to the regime that extends them for years to come. The next administration is going to wind up having to deal with them. That's not where we started. Remember, we started to weaken this regime, to devastate and take away their capabilities to be a predator in the region, support the proxies. For sure, and obviously not have any nuclear capability whatsoever, and reduce this ballistic missile program quite substantially. And the idea was to weaken the regime.
1: That was the idea, and the president's well on his way. And it took a lot of guts to do, and there were people like the vice president who didn't want him to do it. And the chairman of the Joint Chiefs of Staff has a plan to do it. Now, should that plan have included really securing the strait first? Perhaps. Doesn't matter. People make mistakes all the time. So it's how you correct and bounce back. Every war, every battle, big and small, there's always calculations and there's risk and reward. And that's open. And now you have the Iranians charging tolls and setting up a criteria. If you're China or Russia, you get through, no toll. And if you're Israel, you're never getting through. Or U.S., fine. We'll make our own wake. But this is international waters. The precedent would be bad. Even China pointed it out. China had one of their ships shot up and another one was boarded by the Iranians. And it's their best ally in the world. And finally, here's more from my last cut from the interview with Jack Keane.
6: Where we are now is we can't seem to get a deal. I think we need to go back to where we started from, renew our commitment to the original goals of the regime, and conduct this combined operation with the Israelis and the United States. We're at full magazine depth. We have exquisite intelligence over the last 6 weeks of what we need to do and where we need to do it. And the attacks are going to be quite devastating in terms of reducing their capabilities for the future.
1: Yeah, and that's what we got to do. And this is not about ego. This is not about imperialism. This is not about focusing at home. This is absolutely everything to do with our security. And if we could get a somewhat compliant Iran, no control, compliant, we could shift our assets more to the Pacific and other areas. And guess who realizes that? Russia and China. And guess who will try to keep us there? Russia and China. Now, the Fox News opinion polls thinks we're winning 60%, but most people feel as though we shouldn't be there. That's why it is important that we end this thing the right way. Saudi Arabia on Wednesday urged Iran to make a deal to avoid further escalation. Iran has threatened it would escalate in new ways and widen the war should it happen again. Well, we've had 6 weeks to get protection for the desalinization plants and different energy plants in Qatar, in UAE, Bahrain, Oman, if you will, but I don't think they'll be targeted, and Saudi Arabia. My goodness, how much more time do you need? So that's where we stand. I'll keep you up to date on what's going on. The president says, I'm going to wait, but he's not going to turn around the economy unless we come up with some type of answer. We do know this is a big day for the economy. I do know something else, and that is that there's this huge anti-Semitism rising up in our country, and most of it's coming from the left. You got this anti-Israeli candidate rolling to what I think is going to be the Democratic nomination for the Senate and running against Mike Rogers in Michigan. El Saeed basically says Hamas is better than any Republican. And one of these guys, Hassan Piker, is a podcaster, radical, who wants to say Rick Scott should be killed. That's who this guy's campaigning with. And big critic of Israel, obviously. And then listen to this woman, Maureen Galindo. She is running for a congressional seat in Texas and was leading. I hope not anymore. After these comments, she defends her anti-Israel, anti-Semitic rage. Cut 25.
3: When I say that I want billionaire Zionists in prison, that does not mean I want Jews in internment camps. I don't care what religion you are. If you are a Zionist, meaning that you believe that you are just entitled to land, or someone's just entitled to land based off of religious beliefs, and that you'll kill all of the Semites for it, then yeah, I think that you're a danger to humanity and belong in prison.
1: You believe this? You know, if that was a podcast, I'd go, wow, how offensive. She's running for office. Imagine if she got the nomination 11 days in. So Jared Moskowitz, Jewish, obviously, congressman from Florida, cut 24.
7: Democratic candidates in Texas suggesting we bring back concentration camps. I mean, my family, Tim's family, fought the Germans to make sure we weren't, you know, speaking German in America. We fought the Nazis to prevent that, and now we have American candidates literally wanting to bring that to America. You know, my grandparents escaped Nazi Germany. My grandmother was part of the Kinder transport out of Berlin. Her parents were killed in Auschwitz. My kids are not going to internment camps. So what we got to do is everyone's got to speak up, and you're seeing that, but we also got to start taking action. We've let this now get too out of control. We've let people say too many crazy things when it comes to, you know, Jews or Zionists, as they're now trying to label us. They're talking about Jews. And we've seen this history book before.
1: We have. And Jared Moskowitz was appearing with Tim Burchett, and they were talking about the rise of anti-Semitism. Yeah, there's a lot of anti-Israeli stuff on the right in the podcast world, but it's not mainstream and certainly not among leadership. Nobody that I know. On the left, the only one that really speak out is Gottmeimer, Moskowitz, and John Fetterman. On the left, for the most part, you don't hear much from Schumer condemning it. When asked, I'm sure he'll condemn it. But what about a leadership role? What about losing that using that podium? You write everything down. You look up like no one's watching, and you want to condemn Donald Trump every day. What about one day condemning on the left the anti-Semitism that's happening and how concerned you are? And I think Bill Maher nailed it when he said this. Cut 32.
8: There is a frothing anxiousness for the literal extermination of this one group. And Democrats, where are you? If any other minority group was being talked about this way, you'd break out the kente cloth and have 10 benefit concerts. But because you see that so many of your brainwashed by TikTok constituents now have an unfavorable view of Israel, you indulge them when you should be correcting them. You don't tell your woke idiots Israel isn't a colonizer or an apartheid state or committing genocide, and that if you brats had to spend a week anywhere in the Middle East other than Israel, you would understand what liberalism is not.
1: Yes, anti-Semitism incidents. In 2021, there were 2,717. 2022, 3,698. 2023, 8,000. Look at this. In 1 year, 8,873. Then 9,364 in 24, and last year, 6,274. That's after Trump was elected and brought an end to the fighting in Gaza. So when we come back, Rachel Campos Jaffe joins us, talks about her brand new book, American Patriotism. Don't move. 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

0: 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It's Brian Kilmeade.
1: Hey, well, we are back. Josh Krasauer coming up in 15 minutes, but right now I want to bring in Rachel Campos-Duffy, Fox & Friends weekend co-host, filling in for Ainsley today and tomorrow, and she has this great book out, American Patriotism, Celebrating 250 Years of America Greatness, which is going to pick up steam leading up to the 4th of July. Rachel, who did you dedicate this book to?
2: Well, before I tell you that, can I tell you one little thing?
1: Yes.
2: You and I spent 3 hours on the couch. I left the studio. I jumped in my car to come home. So I'm having a break before I go and do the five. I'm hosting the five tonight. I jump in the car. My husband, Sean, gives me a call and he says, I watched you today at the top of the eight. And I'm sorry, honey. Brian and Lawrence are totally right. You're wrong.
1: Really? About Amazon?
2: Yes. Yes.
1: Yeah.
2: He's like, I get what you're trying to say, but like, no.
1: Wait a second. That took a lot of guts for him to say that. And by the way, I didn't put him up to that. So what you were saying is, well, I want to go over that too, but just real first, yeah. I just to answer to my question, you dedicated to the President of the United States, right?
2: I did. So I dedicated it to the President and said, I dedicate this to the man who's taught us all how to love, serve, and fight for America. And I mean that from the bottom of my heart. I think he's changed politics. He's changed conservative, the conservative party, the GOP, I think maybe forever. And so I really love him. I think he loves America. And I think this book is about American dreams. He sort of has an amazing personal life story, but everything he does is he really wants to help America and make it.

0: American 250.
1: Right. I mean, think about it. If you're listening in our country and are not impressed with our country, or if you're listening in Canada or listening around the country or around the world, there's only one country people are trying to desperately try to get in. So why would people try to come here if it was so bad? And the problem we have is people born here can't appreciate what they've always had. That's human nature. If you've always had something, if you were born in a mansion, you expect to live in another mansion. You can't. But if you were the one who started in a shack and earned that mansion, every day you appreciate it. And you that's just the way it is. So it's hard to appreciate something we've always had. That's why I tell people, travel. And if you find someplace better, stay. But they always come back.
0: Travel. Yeah, travel's great, you know, and I grew up as a military brat living in third world countries. So, I mean, for me, my sense of gratitude is so grounded in having lived in countries like Turkey and Peru, and I lived in Venezuela for a while. I've traveled through India. I mean, go to any of those places. But even if you go to Europe, you know, what's interesting about Europe is that it's still very classist. So is Latin America. It's very classist. There's that sort of mobility, that fluidity that we have, that if you work hard, you can rise from poverty to the middle class in America, is not something that you see so often in Europe. In fact, in Europe, if you talk to your neighbor and say, I'm thinking about starting a new business, they'll probably try and talk you out of it. They're super neg. You'd say it to a fellow American, they'll go for it. And Europeans will tell you all the time that that's the case.
1: You know, it's interesting, but that's the whole thing of giving yourself a shot. People want an opportunity, they don't want outcomes. I remember Phil Knight told us that, you know, he starts Nike. He said, I asked my sister to go down and fill out a business operating application. That was it. He said, if I was to start Nike now, I would have to get a lawyer to go over all the aspects and all the liabilities and go get insurance. He said, I would not be able to do it. We have gotten so conditioned to all these regulations, and still people are breaking through.
0: You know, I had a conversation once with a guy named John Menard. John Menard is an amazing guy. Came from poverty, started just to make some extra money building pole barns. And he's now has a store called Menards. That's a chain. That's a competitor with Home Depot. Very popular in Wisconsin. He's the richest man in Wisconsin. And I asked him, because he donates a lot of money to economic freedom causes, to organizations that promote economic freedom. And I asked him, why do you do this? Why do you give away your millions to these kinds of organizations? And he says, because I would not be able to start my company today. I was just a guy with an idea and a thought and a lot of hard work. He said exactly what you said. I would have to have the money to hire a team of lawyers. I would have to deal with so much regulation. I couldn't even have opened the first store. That's a scary thought. And that's what will kill the American dream more than anything else.
1: All right. So when you talk about who's in your book, can you run down some of the names that we'll all hear from and get their essays?
0: Absolutely. Brian Kilmeade, Ainsley, Charlie, Griff. I've got Sean Hannity in there, Will Cain, Charles Payne, Harris Faulkner, Shannon Bream, Martha McCallum. I mean, the list goes on and on. Joey Jones, who we know just re-enlisted yesterday. The list goes on and on. And it's every story is different. Every story is regional, you know, like the story from Emily Campagno growing up in Northern California and also her move to the Northwest up in Washington is different than, say, Will Cain's story in Texas.
1: And Hawaii. Will never stops talking about Hawaii. He used to work with
0: him. He loves
1: Hawaii. Rachel Campos Duffy, congratulations. It's called Celebrating 250 Years of America Greatness.
2: 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Brian Kilmeade from Fox News on 570 KVI, Seattle's conservative talk. 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
3: Accident northbound side of 167, the Valley Freeway. It's right off that ramp to 15th Street Southwest as you're coming up toward Highway 18. There's a lot of crews here. They're

1 minute. So on the Valley Freeway, East Valley Highway's clocking in at about 3 minutes less. The Auburn to Renton stretch on 167 is a full half an hour. You're really heavy trying to get beyond Highway 18. You got some delay getting onto I-405. Eastbound's on Highway 18. That 8 or so miles between Issaquah, Hobart,

0: road, and I-90 continues to climb in terms of your travel time. We've just gained 2 minutes, and on the last maybe five or so, it's a 19-minute travel time. 3 miles between mile point 23 and 26 is looking very full. By the time you're at the Raging River, I don't see anything here, but if you see something you want to share with us safely, you're always welcome. 206-421-1000. 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
14: If you're interested in it, Brian's talking about it. 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
15: There is no place for hate in our country, in our politics. It's not who we are. And the fact is, we're seeing a huge surge right now of anti-Semitism. As you know, the numbers out last week, a 70% increase in anti-Semitic incidents since October 7th. I'm very concerned about what's going on right now.
16: Yeah, I mean, it was as high in 2025 in terms of incidents. In 2024, it was at 9,354 in America. Incidents in 2025, it still is abhorrent, 6,274 anti-Semitic incidents in America. But it's coming a lot from leadership and not from fringe. These are people running for office on the Democratic side. There's got to be some condemnation. Jared Moskowitz did condemn this crazy woman from who's running for a congressional seat over in Texas, Maureen Galindo, for coming out and saying Zionists basically should be jailed. Joining us now is Josh Kroshauer, Fox News Radio political analyst and the author, editor-in-chief of The Jewish Insider. Josh, you didn't need to see the stats to know how bad it's getting. And now, finally, somebody on the left is pointing out problems in their own party.
17: Yeah, I mean, that is not just some random candidate. It's the candidate that finished in first place in a Democratic primary in Texas. And Texas thankfully has rules that you need to win a majority of the vote to be the nominee, so there's going to be a runoff. But that could well have been the Democratic nominee in a swing district. That could have been, and still has a chance, though I hope that the condemnation that's taken place over the last 48 hours wakes people up to the fact that there's some really bad actors, some real extremists that are running for Congress. All you have to do is look at the results this past Tuesday. In Philadelphia, Democrats nominated expected future congressman who on social media posted and reposted that the terrorist attack killing 15 Jews in Australia was a false flag perpetrated by Zionists. I mean, this kind of insane conspiratorial hate is not that unusual, and it's creeping up, especially into these very deep blue parts of the country. You know, this is a very heavily Democratic district as well, and it's really, I mean, I've never seen this degree of anti-Semitism out in the open in our politics.
16: And Randy Fine, a Jewish congressman, Republican from Florida, says he gets regular death threats, and now he's got to walk around with security because he's Jewish and speaks out because that's his job. So I don't know what do you think is going to happen to this Galindo?
17: Well, look, I think Democrats belatedly realized how. Well, first of all, it should be noted that there's a super PAC, a Republican-tied super PAC, realizing that Democrats could get themselves in a real pickle, who has been boosting this candidate on the airwaves. So they're seeing the ability to create some trouble, and they've done that. So that's raised the stakes a little bit higher. But you also have the reality that Democrats have not spoken out against Graham Platner. Democrats have not spoken out against Abdul El-Sayed. Democrats did not speak out. And in fact, AOC campaigned with this guy, Chris Rabb, who is a very radical anti-Israel and I think arguably anti-Semitic candidate who's going to be expected to be the next lawmaker in the Philadelphia area. So, you know, you didn't hear people speak up when there was anti-Semitism percolating in the party circles, and they did in this case. And I think the other part of the equation is that the candidate that's also in the runoff, the challenger, is someone who Democrats have been promoting and they like as a moderate-minded candidate in a swing district. So I think the money is on the normal candidate winning the runoff, but it's not a foregone conclusion. And the fact that Galindo defeated the Democratic-backed candidate in the first round of the primary is a real wake-up call to where the voter base is in the Democratic Party.
16: I mean, you talk about this guy, Platner. He came out yesterday. This is not anti-Semitism example, but he talked about how a fellow soldier should have been killed and mocked the fact that he was not killed, said it was poor marksmanship on the Taliban is the only reason this mouth breather made it home. He managed to make every possible blank decision possible when it comes to a small unit combat. And you have him basically ranting and just mocking video that shows a guy getting almost killed in Afghanistan. I mean, you see the Nazi tattoo that he has. He says it was just a skull and crossbones. It's not true. So that's a lie. I mean, how did he get through? And how was he getting these crowds?
17: Yeah, I mean, there's a ton of bad kids from all directions on Graham Platner. I think one of the stories on the anti-Semitism front is that back in 2014, he watched a video of Hamas terrorists killing Israeli soldiers, like a snuff film, and he was praising their military tactics, their terrorist tactics, I should say. So that's who this guy is. I think when you look at someone's history and their background, I think that's the best way of understanding their values, their principles, their conscience. And Platner's record is clear as day for anyone to see, and Democrats are choosing to look the other way because they want to beat Susan Collins and they want to retake the Senate. The normalization, the tolerance of this kind of extremism, anti-Semitism, hate, is something I've never seen in the Democratic Party. And it's not just Plattner. It's Abdul El-Sayed in Michigan. It's Chris Rabb in Pennsylvania. I could name as a candidate in New Jersey that had ties to the blind sheikh, the jihadist, who was mastermind behind the 93 World Trade Center bombing. That guy is the front runner in a Democratic primary in northern New Jersey taking place next month. I mean, I could go on and on, but the candidates that have terrorist packing and extremism and anti-Semitism in their records are winning or succeeding in a lot of key Democratic primaries in a way I've never seen before in my 20 years of covering politics.
16: Yeah, I don't. But you know what? I think that Benjamin Netanyahu is right saying they're counting on not having American aid. And that we get something like we give them $3.4 billion because I don't think we're going to get it. So we have to learn to live without it. And because every Democrat, you know, that when they have that statement, put up your hand if you want to get rid of fossil fuels. Of course, everyone puts their hand up. So, and this question is going to be, put up your hand if you're going to deny Israel aid. Every Democrat on that stage running for president will put their hand up, Josh.
17: But you know, Brian, like when you appease the terrorists always win. So what we're seeing on that debate about Israel funding, at first it was, well, we shouldn't. Why should we be giving foreign aid? It's not, you know, we want to keep the money in the United States. But now the radicals are demanding that no money be given or no support even be given to Iron Dome, which is the missile defense system that protects both Israelis, Palestinians, Arabs from being killed by these Iranian missiles. And they there's an increasing push by these same people to end that support and end that funding as well. So this is, you know, once you give in an inch, they're going to, you know, we know who these people are. We know what their records are. We know what their ideology is. So they're asking already for more. They're now making a demand that Democrats call for ending Iron Dome support. And it's going to go further and further until people actually put their foot down and say, we're not going to be tolerating this degree of extremism and anti-Semitism within a party.
16: I want to talk about Los Angeles because I think it's going to be a bigger story. Spencer Pratt's running, did his homework, said he's been a Republican, never met a Democrat growing up. All his friends growing up there were Democrats. But he sees how they failed. And the thing is, he does understand the issues. He's not just saying, I'll be better than Bass. Listen to what he said in an interview on CNN, Cut 36.
18: This person should be in jail. 12 people burned alive. And you cannot just move on and act like, oh, I was in Ghana. Oopsie daisies. Like, no, you should have resigned. You should have admitted to your failures. And you didn't. And so I just had to for my community. And then once I got in the game and saw that, oh, our whole city is on fire. Literally. I mean, it's crazy.
16: So, I mean, he speaks in a way a little bit like Trump, very right to the point, how to fix things and seems to have common sense. Last poll was 30-22. Is this a break the glass moment that Gavin Newsom talks about? If he starts closing in on her and she keeps running away from debates, and if he gets through and it's just Bass and Pratt?
17: So he's speaking to a lot of the issues that Los Angeles voters are concerned about, even those on the center left, the crime, homelessness, the fight to recover. I think his big issue is just how incompetent the government is in rebuilding after the fires that's devastated so much of the city of Los Angeles. I think this is going to go to a runoff, and the big question, I think Pratt is in very good position to finish in second place ahead of a very far left city council person. So the question is, like, is LA? I mean, the Democratic advantage in Los Angeles is so significant. It's hard to see someone who's Republican breaking through. I saw one of the ads that Pratt went up with where it was at a bar. I think it featured people at a barbecue, and they were all saying that they can't vote for Trump. You know, they're not MAGA, but they really like what Spencer Pratt is saying about all these big issues that are concerning Los Angeles voters. The big challenge for him is whether Democrats would actually push the ballot box or go to the ballot box and vote for Pratt. That's going to be a big hurdle. Like we saw Rick Caruso, who I thought was a very good candidate, running on a lot of the same issues, came short up again, fell short against Karen Bass. So, well, he's getting a lot of attention, and I think this could be a hell of a race, but it's going to be a big challenge for any Republican in Los Angeles.
16: So fraud is now in the things to do list for the Vice President of the United States, and he's been very aggressive. Unlike Kamala Harris, when she was given the border, she kind of ignored it. So now they're moving forward in Minneapolis today. We have this the woman, Amy Bach, who was convicted of taking money from autism programs and Feed the Hungry program over in Minneapolis. And she knows she wasn't the only one involved. And they are looking into what Congressman Omar knows, what Governor Walz had known. I think Nick Shirley, who's the one who exposed a lot of this fraud, said this today, or said this last night with Will Cain, Cup 43.
19: For Ilhan to say she doesn't know about this fraud is like the biggest lie we've heard in American history. She knew about the fraud. And today they actually just criminally charged one of the ladies for the feeding our whose daycare was used for the Feeding Our Future fraud. And I exposed her daycare in my video that went viral, and that person's now been charged. And this is all around her congressional district. And so for her to say that she didn't know about this fraud is such a lie. And she's obviously trying to cover her face. I mean, look at her net worth. It just went down by $29 million.
16: I mean, it was unbelievable. She said she was worth $30 million, and then she comes out, she's worth $100,000. She said, oh, I just did the paperwork wrong. And then we have Feeding Our Future, a program that she actually got during the pandemic. And Amy Bach basically said, I dealt with her office. I didn't deal with her. Josh, is she in trouble?
17: Look, a lot of times when there's this much smoke, there's often fire. And there's also the issue of her current husband and his consulting contracts and her past marriages that are a little bit sketchy. There's a lot there. There's been a lot of smoke that's been uncovered through investigative reporting. I do think the fact that you don't see the, like, Minneapolis Star Tribune being as aggressive as some of these independent entrepreneurs and kind of looking into these cases as aggressively as they could, I think that's a factor in her still being in office. But look, there's a lot there. I think her ties to Feeding Our Future and her ties to some of these networks that are under investigation and being charged in some cases, those are going to be looked into. I will say politically, she's in a very heavily Democratic district and she's had primary challenges before and she's managed to survive. Doesn't seem to have much of a challenge this time around. So, you know, I think there would have to be some, you know, legal case to be made. I think politically she's probably not going to be challenged unless there's a legal aspect to the investigation, that she's charged legally with some kind of crime.
16: So, you know, president's approval ratings aren't high, but with MAGA, his power is still great. Massey's gone, Cassidy's gone, and a lot of almost every one of his candidates seems to have survived the primary season if they're not in a runoff or winning outright. What does that say about his power?
17: Look, Trump has a near perfect record in Republican primaries nominating his favorite candidate. That goes all the way back to when he was first president back in 2016. I think the one hiccup was Brian Kemp and Brad Raffensperger back in 22 in Georgia. And even Raffensperger didn't win a second time when he ran for governor this time around. Look, it shows that the Republican Party is still strongly behind Trump, and Trump's endorsement of Ken Paxton in Texas, probably going to put him over the finish line in the runoff next Tuesday in Texas. So, you can see why they want to cross Trump in Congress. So you are seeing the Republicans that have already lost their seats or who are retiring, like Tom Tillis in North Carolina, are actually the ones that are leading the charge to be more independent and to breaking from Trump on some key issues. But when it comes to anyone who wants a political future in Washington right now, breaking with Trump on foreign policy, breaking with Trump on, you know, his reconciliation bill or on the Epstein files, as the case with Tom Massey, it'll end your career in Washington. And I think Massey, Cassidy, and a few others have learned that the hard way.
16: Yeah, like I said before, I like Cassidy. You know, we had that impeachment vote, and, you know, in retrospect, it was unfortunate. But for the most part, he's been a great congressman. So he finished third. I thought it was going to be close, if not winning, and he ends up distant third. So we'll see what happens. Josh, thanks so much. Appreciate it.
17: Thanks, Brian.
16: All right, we come back. The sudden pushback by capitalists against socialists. It's about time. I'll explain.
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1: Let's say you start a burger joint and you have 10 employees and you make a little bit of money.
2: Right.
1: So you have, this is this one outlet. And by the way, these are the most delicious burgers in the world. People love your burgers, Andrew. And so then you open a second outlet.
2: Right.
1: And now you're making a little bit more money and you have 20 employees and you open a third outlet. By the time you've opened 1,000 outlets, you are a billionaire.
2: Right.
1: And by the way, this is a real life story. It happens all the time. It's In-N-Out Burger. It's, you know, Raising Cane's chicken. At what point did that money all of a sudden become unethical?
3: And what he's referring to is AOC came out and says it's impossible to be a billionaire, as I paraphrase. Nobody can earn $1 billion. Are you kidding me? Do the math. That's what happens if you take a risk. Now, I'll go back further. If you have no money and no support and you're 28 years old and think you got the best burger, you're going to have to go get a loan. Get a cosigner for that loan. You're going to have to take tremendous risks. As you rent that building, you get the products, you hope you can go 6 or 7 months, begin to turn a profit, and at least make the payments for your employees and pay that loan back. So you're able to do that. You go through it, you put in your 80 hours a week, you think about it when you're not there, and then suddenly the store is good and you go for the second one and you hope that next one works and you hope you pick the right location and you worry and you work and you worry and you work and you miss back to school nights and you miss the soccer games, but you do it and suddenly you make some money and because you did a good job. You hired the right people, you had a good concept. And if you're one of the few, maybe 12% that start breaking out and doing what Jeff Bezos said, you deserve everything you got. But here's how you help in the economy. Those employers, those managers that you hire, those people that you train, they become a manager and they say, hey, I watched this guy build his store. I could do it. But you want more of an ice cream shop or you want a restaurant. And then you said, I trained under the creator of that burger joint, whoever it was. You know, I started with Jeff Bezos when he was at Amazon. He only had one plant and he wasn't making a profit and he was worried. He was working 20 hours a day. And I watched that place grow. Now, how many people are at Amazon that have formed their own companies or are able to retire and buy a condo that helps the real estate? That's just the way it works. I shouldn't have to explain this. But now Jeff Bezos, and I love it. People are so afraid when they make $1 billion of saying I'm a billionaire these days or having a nice car because you can afford it. They think you stole from it. You did something unethical. And now you have people running for office saying that same thing. Cut 18.
4: You can't earn $1 billion.
5: That's right.
4: You just can't earn that.
5: That's
3: right.
5: Exactly.
3: What about Katie Wilson, mayor of Seattle? Cut 19.
6: And at that time, I mean, the idea that you would have the state legislature pass a progressive income tax was pretty far-fetched. So it's just really, really exciting about 10 years later to see that actually happen. I think the claims that millionaires are going to leave our state are, like, super overblown. And if, you know, the ones that leave, like, bye.
3: Guess what? Mondami is meeting with the CEOs of Goldman Sachs and JP Morgan Chase and saying, yeah, I need you to stay. Right. And Katie Wilson saying, I shouldn't have said that about Starbucks and other people, because she condemned Starbucks for saying they're leaving, because they're leaving. And when you have a checkbook and there's no money in, that's a problem.
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9: President Trump will speak from the Oval Office soon to announce major changes to two Biden administration era EPA rules for refrigerants. White House officials say it's related to a push to help lower grocery costs for Americans. The overhaul is expected to make more refrigerants that are used in freezers, refrigerators, and air conditioning units more available for homeowners, grocery stores, and other places of business. The two teen suspects in the deadly shooting at a San Diego mosque reportedly left behind a manifesto. Morgan Chesky with more.
10: Three senior law enforcement officials tell NBC News they're now trying to authenticate a 75-page document reportedly written by the suspects, full of both anti-Islamic and anti-Semitic views.
9: The two male suspects killed themselves after Monday's attack at the Islamic Center of San Diego. The gunmen also apparently wore body cameras to live stream their assault. Iran is reportedly rebuilding its military industrial base more quickly than anticipated. The Middle Eastern nation began reproducing drones during the ceasefire with the U.S. that started early last month. Iran has started work on replacing missile sites and launchers that were destroyed at the start of the war earlier this year. Drivers could feel the summertime blues as fuel experts predict record high gas prices this summer. Rory O'Neill reports.
11: The Summer Travel Survey from Gas Buddy predicts an average price of $4.80 per gallon from Memorial Day through Labor Day. The fuel pricing app says the price of gas could reach all-time highs if the Strait of Hormuz remains closed for much of the summer. Despite the cost, the survey shows 56% of Americans still plan to drive at least 2 hours this summer to reach their destination. That's down from 69% last summer.
9: With oil going up, the S&P 500 is going down. I'm Michael Kastner.
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12: Hi, Brian texting me. I certainly appreciate you, Brian. 206-421-1000. I've been wondering why we're so delayed on eastbound side of Highway 18 climbing up Tiger Mountain. He says there's a stalled semi, maybe overheated in the right lane. Somewhere between mile point 23 and 26, that's where I'm seeing all of the delays. Your travel time for that 8.5 miles between Issaquah Hobart Road and I-90 is about 23 minutes. Patience there. Brian also added, though, that he's noticed a lot more campers on the road. So, yeah, kicking off December 2026, right, with the Memorial Day weekend, and maybe we're already heading out. Now, I'm seeing just pretty much regular traffic patterns everywhere else. We're very full, 167 coming north up toward Highway 18. There's been a crash on the off-ramp to 15th Street Southwest. We may have another one north of here, closer toward 15th Street Northwest, because it's also jamming up eastbound Highway 18 coming over toward the Valley Freeway. I-405 is really full, 45 minutes Renton up to Bellevue. Southbound 405, just under an hour from Linwood down to Bellevue. 35 of that in between I-5 and State Route 522. A lot of the fog in the north sound has burnt off. In the Northwest News Radio Traffic Center, I'm Libby Kay.
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3: Everyone, so glad you're here. It's the Brian Kilmeade Show, moving through a week leading up to Memorial Day weekend. We think about the 13 that lost their lives this year. Special One Nation on Sunday. I got Frank Siller on, the best in the business when it comes to giving back to the first responders, military, 9/11. I also have a great guest, Landon Donovan, previews the World Cup, one of America's finest American soccer players ever. I have a great interview with Jake Steinfeld as we look at the presidential fitness test is now back. How does he feel about it as America's first ever personal trainer and Mr. Fitness, as well as the 90s. The 90s comes back in terms of the music. I'm sure we all heard about that. And he put that on his brand new iHeart channel, which is just fantastic. So those are some of the different guests that we have. And we're also Rachel Campos Duffy with us talking about her great book. So that's all coming up Sunday at 10 o'clock. And thanks to everyone, by the way, for watching, because the ratings have been through the roof. It's truly an honor, Sunday at 10. Doug Schoen standing by, as I mentioned, Judge Roy K. Altman. He's the author of Israel on Trial and a federal sitting judge in court at the Southern District of Florida, the youngest ever appointed to the bench. So before we get to Doug, let's get to the big three.
22: Number three.
23: If you are a Zionist, meaning that you believe that you are just entitled to land based off of religious beliefs and that you'll kill all of the Semites for it, then yeah, I think that you're a danger to humanity and belong in prison.
3: Yeah, that is a congressional candidate who was, prior to those statements surfacing, favored to win the nomination in Texas as a congresswoman. It is sickening. But deranged anti-Semitism is rampaging through the Democratic Party. And people like Chuck Schumer don't say a word. Some do. And we'll discuss that with Doug.
22: Number two.
1: What's happening here is politicians are using the kind of age-old technique. So there's this tale of two economies, and they're using this age-old technique of, you know, picking a villain and pointing fingers.
3: Yes, Jeff Bezos. The rich attack back, finally, as socialists get a reality check and begin to walk back their vilification of success. Jeff Bezos is among the many who have had enough.
0: Number one.
4: We're here in the final stages of Iran. We'll see what happens. We'll either have a deal or we're going to do some things that are a little bit nasty. But hopefully that won't happen.
3: Yep, that's the president of the United States. First in with, now this just in, him and Bibi have a clash, but it looks like Trump is going to hold off finishing off Iran. I think that's a big mistake. And we'll see where that goes. By the way, don't forget to go to our YouTube channel if you ever miss the show. YouTube, it's youtube.com/@TheBrianKilmeade Show. We're also going to begin posting What Made America Great, my series. It has 67 episodes with five more rolling off in the fall. I'm doing them right now, where you just have just slices of America's past. I think you'll really love it, premiering on Fox Nation. Doug, welcome back.
6: Thank you so much for having me, Brian.
3: So what's with the anti-Semitism, not only in this country, over 6,000 incidents this year in 2025, over 9,000 in 2024, and now you have this anti-Semitic candidate over in Michigan, and you just heard the clip I played of Maureen Galindo over in Texas. What's going on?
6: Brian, it is unprecedented. It is something akin to what we saw in Germany in the 30s. And I hate to make that reference. I wish I could say I'm exaggerating. But the idea that if you are a Zionist, you are somehow a criminal and belong in prison is abhorrent. That's basically concentration camps.
3: So this sex therapist, her name is Maureen Galindo, is leading in this primary. Cut 25. Listen to her.
23: When I say that I want billionaire Zionists in prison, that does not mean I want Jews in internment camps. I don't care what religion you are. If you are a Zionist, meaning that you believe that you are just entitled to land, or someone's just entitled to land based off of religious beliefs, and that you'll kill all of the Semites for it, then yeah, I think that you're a danger to humanity and belong in prison.
3: So she's been condemned, not by Chuck Schumer, but by Jared Moskowitz and some others. Don't you think she's got to be pushed back? And how scary is it if she gets the nomination?
6: It's very scary. Yes, she's got to be pushed back. Yes, she has to be denounced. Yes, it has to be made clear that when she speaks of billionaire Zionists, she's basically saying rich Jewish businessmen. Yes, I think if she gets the nomination, which I hope she doesn't, she has to be completely disavowed by all Democrats of all philosophies, because as your listeners know, and you certainly know, Brian, I know that, Israel was created not based on a religious belief. It was created as compensatory for Jews who had been slaughtered during the Holocaust and many exiled from their homes. This was a homeland, not a basis to enslave other people or attack other people. It was to protect the Jewish people.
3: Yes, and they've been under attack ever since, and culminating October 7th. And when they fight back, people condemn them. And suddenly their Benjamin Netanyahu is vilified, and the country is targeted, not by the neighbors, just by Iran these days, it seems. So the other story, and you work for Mike Bloomberg, right? And you tried to see if he could become president. So Mike Bloomberg, I believe, is Jewish, right?
6: Yes, of course.
3: Jewish. Okay, so Mike Bloomberg's Jewish, and he's a billionaire. And guess what?
6: He is.
3: He earned every cent of it. No one gave him anything. He's self-made.
6: Correct.
3: I'm going to just flash back to when AOC, a leading Democrat, said this. Cut 18.
23: You can't earn $1 billion.
12: That's right.
23: You just can't earn that.
12: That's exactly correct.
23: You can get market power. You can break rules. You can do all sorts of things. You can abuse labor laws.
12: Yep.
23: You can pay people less than what they're worth.
12: Yep.
23: But you can't earn that, right? Since you didn't earn that, you have to create a myth of earning it.
3: What do you say with that? Because she's running on that, and she got a candidate, got the nomination for a candidate who will win the general election, Rab, over in Philadelphia, on those type statements.
6: Right. I think what she's saying, again, is abhorrent and an abomination. In Mike Bloomberg's case, he earned every penny, as you said. He pays people extremely well. The environment that he has created is an extraordinary workplace that people are literally clamoring to be able to join. And he is an extraordinarily philanthropic man, given the wealth that he earned through his labor and hard work and creativity. So what AOC says is wrong. It's an abomination. And in its own way is hostile and in its own way close, not analogous, but close to what Galindo in Texas is saying.
3: But I mean, it's also ignorant. What do you mean you can't earn a billion?
6: Totally ignorant.
3: It makes you look stupid.
6: Yes, but of course. Couldn't agree more.
3: So I also want to bring you to some of the pushback. And I'm happy. Like, sometimes people are embarrassed that they're very rich. Jeff Bezos on Amazon. You know, this guy was born to a teen mom, a Cuban dad, working class, found a way to work himself up as an executive. Obviously, he's extraordinarily bright. And then risks it all, leaves Wall Street and a secure job and a career, and forms Amazon, loses money for 10 years, and then becomes one of the most successful companies in the world and makes him close to a trillionaire. And he is finally pushing back. And this is what he said about paying taxes. Cut 22.
2: These people sometimes say that, I don't pay taxes. That's true. I pay billions of dollars in taxes. And it's a perfect, again, if people want me to pay more billions,
7: right,
2: then let's have that debate. But don't pretend, you know, that's going to solve the problem. You could double the taxes I pay, and it's not going to help that teacher in Queens.
3: And Mondami tweeted out, I'm sure there's people in Queens who disagree. So, Doug, what is your thought?
6: My thought is Bezos is absolutely right. Again, this is an extraordinarily talented and creative man who took great risk, who had year after year of losses, as you say, but through his creativity, the design of his site, his supply system, and the infrastructure he created, which has created tens of thousands of jobs, if not more, I commend the guy. And again, he's been philanthropic. His company's been philanthropic. And I think this is just ignorance on the part of people on the left who are looking to demonize the wealthy and the successful for their own selfish political means.
3: So what's interesting is because you have a socialist in New York, socialist in Seattle. You have a socialist, Bernie Sanders is trying to put as many of them, including the one in Maine, socialist slash communist, and they want to vilify the rich people. And I'm not sure how that is going to be, because Katie Wilson has already walked it back and said, maybe I shouldn't have said what I said. As Starbucks said, I think we're going to start moving people into Nashville and New York's J.P. Morgan and Goldman Sachs. And now you have the CEO, Ken Griffin of Citadel, saying, I'm going to look into move to Miami. They're beginning to realize I have the job. I'm not campaigning. I'm still vilifying them. And now they're deciding to leave. So when the reality hits the socialists, what do you think is going to happen? And what is happening before our eyes?
6: Well, I think it will lead to blue cities like New York, Chicago, Seattle, further suffering a decline in services and revenue. And I think the left, Brian, we've talked about this for many years, the left will double down and they will go after the rich more and more. It is a cult of demonization that is irrational, but is based on class fears and class resentments rather than economic reality.
3: Do you think there's a battle right now between Governor Shapiro and AOC? So I can't do you I haven't read his book, but he's center left, I hear. And he's 60% approval rating in Pennsylvania. And this guy, Rab, has been basically heckling him as he was campaigning, a fellow Democrat, through his book tour. AOC backed him, and then AOC won. Do you see Beshear, who is in Kentucky, and Shapiro, who is in Pennsylvania, having a debate with the AOC and the, I don't know, is Gavin Newsom, where Gavin Newsom stands, he rolls with the wind. Is that going to be a real debate about the future of your party in real time?
6: Brian, I wish I could tell you there's nothing to debate, because I don't think there is. But I think it's going to be a debate. I think it is one that those of us in the middle, the moderates, are going to more likely than not lose, not win. And I believe my party will go into the 2028 elections as anti-Israel, potentially anti-Semitic, and most likely pro-Palestinian.
3: So whatever you think of Trump's policies, they'd be look a lot better without the war. But I think the war is necessary. I see as Iran as a generational threat that the president's addressing. Having said that, the American people, for the most part, only 40% are in support, even though 80% roughly think we're winning. So they did this poll in the New York Times Siena poll, which I think leans left. And they asked the question, in general, would you say that you are satisfied or dissatisfied with the Democratic Party? 45% are satisfied, 53% dissatisfied. All potential Democratic supporters, 55% are satisfied, 44% are dissatisfied. Democratic-leaning independents, only 31% are satisfied. This should give, along with redistricting, Republicans hope for the midterms. If you're the guy trying to steer your party to success in the midterms, what do you do with that poll?
6: Well, what I do is I move to the center. I embrace our foreign policy. I embrace our values. And candidly, the bottom line is, I think a lot of the Democrats who are dissatisfied in that poll, contrary to my worldview, and I suspect yours as well, want the party to move further left, want the party to be more anti-Israel, hostile to Jews, and anti-billionaires, which frequently, not always, but frequently is a code word for Jews.
3: So the other thing is that just I haven't got read it, obviously, but it looks like the DNC has released the autopsy about what went wrong in 2024. I don't see any problem with releasing it. We all know we've been over it. There's different theories. We witnessed it. What is going to be in the autopsy? Because you're usually on the inside of this, Doug. Doug Schoen's our guest. So what's going to be in the autopsy that I wouldn't have access to because I'm not involved?
6: Right. Here's what I think it shows, that the Kamala Harris campaign lacked coherence, lacked a message, lacked a strategy, didn't have a good candidate, didn't have a clear argument for why she should be elected, tilted too far to the left on cultural issues, did not have a rational alternative set of economic policies to those of Joe Biden. And the net result is, I think it's going to show something like that's certainly what I heard when it was being done. And they covered it up because it's a devastating set of conclusions. But as you point out, the Siena poll points out, despite the fact that Trump is in that poll a record low approval of 37, the Democrats are not doing much better.
3: So I just think this could, Kamala Harris, who's leading in the most polls, may have name recognition. Couldn't this really crush her?
6: Brian, I think we can say one thing pretty safely, and you'll hopefully have me back on next year to defend this point of view. I don't think there's any chance in the world she's the nominee.
3: From a Republican perspective, they would love it. From a Democratic perspective, she's without substance and competence. Her resume looks great, and she looks great until she talks. And she's not conversing on any policy. I have no idea what she stands for. And even though Gavin Newsom looks the part, I have no idea what he stands for. I just hope whatever it is, we get to the quality debate that Obama and Hillary Clinton had. They were talking about issues. That was good for the country. Final thought, Doug.
6: Final thought is my party is drifting so far away from the values I grew up with and I believe in. I'm not ready to leave today, though I've certainly thought about it. But, Brian, unless we can come back to the sensible center and have rational debates on issues, we all lose. And I certainly, as a Democrat, feel very lonely.
3: Thanks so much, Doug. I talked to Joe Manchin. He basically said the same thing. Back in a moment.
21: Don't go anywhere. Brian Kilmeade will be right back.
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6: That most people become a Democrat, at least the reason. We don't dislike anybody. We're not against anybody. This anti-Semitic stuff is just, it's sickening, man. And it's a real problem. And it's getting worse. I don't want to be part of a political party that tolerates hatred or sometimes encourages it. I don't think that's where a majority of Democrats are.
7: Well, James Carville came out and said, I don't think that's where a majority of Democrats are. I think they are. I know this. I can just picture CNN hosting a debate amongst Democrats and probably 15 people or 12 people on that stage. And the question will be, put your hand up if you will deny Israel funding, any type of aid or any type of military aid. And every hand will go up. I mean, we already see it. Cory Booker is putting his hand up. You know, you're going to tell me that Pete Buttigieg won't put his hand up? Of course he will. And they'll say it's Netanyahu, but it's really Israel. And maybe by that time, he wouldn't even be prime minister. Then they're really going to be screwed. And they're going to say, well, I'd like to give the Palestinians aid, and it was genocide. It's already proven not to be genocide. I don't know why it's so hard to pick out the good guys in an effort like this. All right, you listen to the Brian Kilmeade Show. Back in a moment.
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8: Brian was texting me about a stalled tractor trailer eastbound Highway 18. I think it's cleared climbing up Tiger Mountain. It's still a little sluggish north or east, if you will, of Issaquah Hobart Road. He saw a lot of campers on the roadways, too, so we may be kicking off our holiday travels a little early. Expect some unusual patterns this afternoon. For now, our traffic patterns are looking pretty standard on a very bright ride, so make sure you have your sunglasses. I-5 Lacey up to DuPont's 18 minutes. That's 9 miles, so it's delayed by 8. It's full and bright. Tacoma to Tequila's 33 minutes, 25 of that between Federal Way and SeaTac. 167 northbound crash on the off-ramp to 15th Street Southwest. Had some delay. You're more delayed as you're trying to head north of there, passing Highway 18 beyond 15th Street Northwest. It's about 36 minutes offering up to rent, and you can cut off a good 4 if you want to wait and get on at 277th, if you can at least. Eastbound Highway 18 is delayed coming over toward the Valley Freeway. I-5 northbound Tequila to downtown Seattle is a good half an hour. Cutting off 8 if you want to bail off the Boeing Access Road and take Airport Way. If you take State Route 599 to West Marginal Way, you're only saving 3 minutes. In the Northwest News Radio Traffic Center, I'm Libby Kay.
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9: As the president said, if we'll be asked to go back into kinetic activity with the United States side by side, shoulder to shoulder, wing to wing, we're ready to do it. We consider ourselves your model ally and junior partner. And what the president decides, we'll fall in line.
10: And that is the ambassador to the United States from Israel, Leiter. So Ambassador Leiter weighed in, made it clear. But the story the Jerusalem Post has and other people, according to two Israeli sources, the prime minister and president kind of battled about what the next step would be when it comes to fighting Iran. And they say they're right on the cusp, that we submitted a return proposal And the prime minister didn't like it and let the president know it. And the president, I guess, snapped back at him. But they're still friends. And that's what happens in a real relationship and in a high stakes battle like the one we're in with Iran. And there are obviously pluses and minuses to going back at him. Joining us now is somebody no stranger to this issue, wrote a book about it. He is Judge Roy K. Altman. He's author of a book, Israel on Trial, and a sitting federal district court judge in the Southern District of Florida, the youngest ever appointed to the bench. Judge, welcome.
11: Thanks for having me again, Brian.
10: Hey, Judge, I know you got to stay away from politics, so I'll try to keep you away or punt if I ask you a question that'll get you in trouble. But how real do you think that friction is between the two?
11: I think the only thing I know of it, and I'm not in that room, is that the media seems to want to drum up conflict between Israel and the United States and has been doing that for the entire time that we've been here since October 7th. And every time the media predicts that here finally is the rupture between the prime minister and the president, guess what? They have a meeting and they're holding hands and they're working shoulder to shoulder. So I wouldn't believe it this time because we fell for it five or six times before and each time it was fiction.
10: Also, when you have a real relationship with stakes this high, of course you're going to disagree. You're going to tell me that allies never disagree? So I think that if you ask me, the prime minister absolutely wants to go back and finish the job. And the person is weighing the risks of finishing the job because the Gulf states have been targeted, Judge. That's pretty much we have been studying during the ceasefire, what they have, what they don't have. And the one thing that's intolerable, they're now charging tolls on international waters in the Strait of Hormuz. That's unacceptable in any plan.
11: One of the things you mentioned that I think is so critical for people to understand is the Wall Street Journal story that came out and now I think has been publicly acknowledged that Israel took its own defense systems and shipped them in secret to its Gulf state allies. And it's now clear that as a result of Israel taking its own protective system away from its own civilian areas to protect its Arab Muslim neighbors' cities, that thousands of Arab Muslims in the Middle East who were targeted by the regime in Tehran with ballistic missiles had their lives saved by Israel's generosity. And I don't think the UAE and maybe the Bahrainis and Kuwaitis will ever forget that.
10: Right. And I think that Saudi Arabia has gotten 8,000 troops from Pakistan because they have a mutual defense pact. And Bahrain is concerned because they have missile defense, but maybe not that much. We've had plenty of time to get them additional because we want additional defense because everybody in the region is concerned about their desalinization plants as well as their energy facility, right?
11: I think a lot of what we're seeing and what I talk about on college campuses is the conversation we're having about Israel is in some respects 5 years old. The new Middle East is being shaped minute by minute by a growing alliance between partners in the Gulf states and in Israel and a new partnership that may be arising between Israel and Lebanon. We saw polling come out from Lebanon today. Shocking numbers. I don't know if they've been reported on widely in the press here in the United States, but for the first time ever, a majority of Lebanese citizens responding to surveys say they want to finish their lifetime war with Israel and make a peace agreement with Israel. That includes majorities of Christians, majorities of Druze, and a slight majority of Sunni Muslims even. Of course, it doesn't include Shiites who prefer to continue the forever war with Israel, but they're a minority of the population. The Middle East is changing. And if the war with Tehran might shift the desire of the Gulf Arab states to start shipping their liquid, their natural gas and their oil resources, not through the Strait of Hormuz, but to the ports of Ashdod and Haifa, we may see a partnership between Israel and its Gulf Arab neighbors that would have seemed inconceivable just a year ago.
10: I know they're trying to reconfigure a pipeline and get it elsewhere. We know Saudi Arabia is now going through the Red Sea, I think, with a bulk of theirs. They're almost up to pre-war levels. And they're concerned about being targeted. But I really think, Judge, that it's in our best interest to finish the job with another week or two on Iran and really pressure this regime, who does not seem conciliatory or repentant.
11: My view is America has been the greatest force for good the world has ever known. Israel has been its closest and most important ally for 50 years now, votes with the United States more than any other country in the world on the international stage. I think over 93 or 94% of the time votes America's interests. And time and again around this country, at churches and schools and colleges, I get people who work for the Navy, who work in the Department of War, who work in tech procurement for our government coming to me and saying, Judge, you have no idea how right you are. We sell Israel a piece of technology, and we sell it to them, by the way, thus stimulating our economy and creating thousands of American jobs. And they do something we can't do. They battle test it in real time, give us minute by minute assessments of what it's doing well and what it's doing badly. And then 2 years later, they give it back to us for free. And it's totally unrecognizable to the product we sold them because it's 10 times better prepared to the geostrategic conflicts that are coming. I wouldn't read too much friction into what actually is the relationship between the United States and Israel. And I'm confident that they'll both do what's necessary to rid the world of this evil, tyrannical regime.
10: Yeah. So let's go over some legal terms that we hear bantered about. Number one, there was genocide in Gaza. I think that was disproven. Now, maybe no one's covering it. What do you say? Because
11: there's no doubt that Israel's war in Gaza was not only not genocide, it was the least likely urban conflict in modern history ever to meet the standard legal definition of genocide. And you don't have to take my word for it. The high-level military group, the HLMG, which is a collection of all the high-level officers and generals from almost all the Western democracies in the world, not just the United States. These people aren't Jews. They have no connection with Israel. They're just generals in militaries around the world. They wrote a report and a brief to the International Criminal Court, the ICC, which says that Israel's civilian warning system, which is a warning system where Israel tells the civilian population of Gaza exactly where it will be striking the next day and then provides humanitarian corridors for them to leave those zones. And even in Al-Mawasi, in the southwestern part of the strip, created an entire new city for them where it provided food purveyors, medical clinics, polio vaccines for 1.2 million people. The HLMG says not only is that completely incompatible with genocide, not only is it completely incompatible with what any other country has ever been willing to do for the civilian population of the enemy in warfare before, but they say it's also something our own democracies would never be able to do because our civilian populations would never stomach endangering the lives of our own soldiers, our own sons and daughters, by warning the enemy of where those sons and daughters will be. And by the way, it's taken a very heavy toll. Over 800 Israelis have been killed in Gaza precisely because they warned the civilian population to get out of harm's way. And they sent those soldiers into homes, home to home, that Hamas had the time to lay an ambush at and to booby trap and fill with
10: IEDs. And John Spencer, the president of the War College at West Point, said the same thing. He went and visited five times, and he said they actually were more humanitarian-oriented than even we were in Fallujah and Mosul. So I want to bring you to something else we hear about. That Israel is an apartheid state. What do you say to that, Judge?
11: Israel is the most free and diverse country in the entire region. And again, you don't have to take my word for it. Talk to Israeli Arabs like I do when I visit Israel. And they would tell you that their socioeconomic mobility in the country, their health, their life expectancy, their child mortality rates are all better than they would be in any of the 22 Arab countries in the Middle East, in any of the 57 Muslim countries in the world. Israel is a country of 10 million people, 21% of whom, 2.1 million people, are Arab Muslims who share equally in the free commercial, civil, and political rights of their Jewish neighbors. There is apartheid being practiced all over the Middle East today. Think, for example, of how inconceivable it would be to have a Jewish justice on the Supreme Court in Tehran, or a Jewish general in Damascus, or Jewish lawyers, doctors, or judges in Ramallah or Gaza City. These things are absurd even to consider, but there are Arab Muslim Supreme Court justices in Israel. There are Arab, Muslim, and Druze and Christian judges, lawyers, and doctors all over the country. There are four major Arab political parties in the Knesset in Israel, who, by the way, were part of the governing coalition of the country just 4 years ago in 2022. If Israel's practicing apartheid, it's doing a real bad job of it.
10: All right. So Judge Roy Altman is our guest. So Judge, is there a way, from what you know, to be able to track the arms deliveries to Hezbollah and Hamas? Because it seemed clear since you guys, since Israel did such damage to them, they were able to get more rockets in. And I'm just wondering, even if Iran comes out and part of this deal and says, we won't rearm our proxies, is it possible for us to enforce that? And you guys to enforce
11: the biggest and most important ally in this struggle will be Syria. And we'll learn a lot about whether Hezbollah can survive by whether the Lebanese government is willing to do what it has promised. And we should say, again, people criticize the Lebanese government for not doing enough. I think that's fair. But we should say, again, how revolutionary it is that for the first time in 40 years, the Lebanese government has gathered the strength to be able to stand up for itself and say Hezbollah is illegal in the country. We want to have a monopoly on military weapons in the country, the government, and we want to expel the man who used to run the country for 40 years, which is the ambassador from Tehran. So the question will be, will the Lebanese government, in conjunction with the new Syrian government, have the willingness, have the strength, have the ability to stop arms transfers from continuing to pass through the land corridor through Syria and into Lebanon? If they can do it, then that'll be a sea change for peace in the Middle East for both Arab and Jew alike.
10: All right. Thanks so much. I appreciate you joining us, Judge. You're a great advocate. And also you go into the facts as opposed to emotion. Judge Roy K. Altman, his book is Israel on Trial. Thanks so much, Judge.
11: Thanks, Brian.
10: We are back in a moment.
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27: Steven, I'm here in support tonight for Steven because you're the first guy in America who's lost his show because we got a president who can't take a joke. Because Larry and David Ellison feel they need to kiss his ass to get what they want. So these are... Anyway, Stephen, these are small-minded people. They got no idea what the freedoms of this beautiful country are supposed to be about. This is for you.
28: Well, or they could be losing $12 million a year, and they weren't jokes. They were statements against the administration every single night, and it stopped being comedy. So that could have been the issue. But Bruce Springsteen has totally lost his mind. Congratulations. So Bruce Springsteen, I can't tell you how many people say I'm done with him. But he doesn't care. He's 100 years old, and he's out there just being anti-Trump. And if that's where you want to dedicate the your waning years, go ahead and do it. You and Robert De Niro go tour together. For Stephen Colbert to leave and everyone, you know, go off and use vile terms and blame Trump or Larry Ellison, who now owns Oracle, owns TikTok, CBS, CNN, and as well as, basically has Paramount. So congratulations. Go ahead and alienate Larry Ellison. You can go do that. Or you could say that they're in the business of making money and that network television is a bigger challenge than ever and that maybe you lost the lead. In fact, Stephen Colbert came out and said it. I really don't want to do politics, but my producers told me I had to do it because that's what the ratings were. So we got a 2-1. Jimmy Kimmel gets a 1-9. I think now Jimmy Fallon's down to a 1-6. And at one point, everybody looks at their bottom line and says, this is what it's costing me. This is what I'm getting. And I'm going to cut the cord. And that's what happened. And now you have everyone blaming Trump. But the thing is, it's so interesting. There was a time when they would include, you know, ripping on Fox and The Daily Show or Talk Soup or CBS. And that's what you hear about. Oh, last night they mentioned you. It's always an insult. You have all this stuff going on and nobody's talking about it. I mean, all these talk show hosts show up. We'll show a clip of it to show support for Stephen Colbert in his final. All right. Jon Stewart says horrible things. Can't wait for Donald Trump to leave. Okay. But doesn't even make news anymore. And that's part of the problem. You know, the days when Hugh Grant gets involved in the scandal and goes on a late night show, the Tonight Show, and Jay Leno looks over and says, what were you thinking? It becomes news everywhere. But now their lead guest is Elizabeth Warren. I mean, what kind of booker does that? They used to vie for Tom Hanks and the leading whoever, Messi or somebody, the hottest people in the country. They kind of stopped doing that. So, Stephen Colbert's gone. And as I see all these guys, I mean, how long till the other guys are gone? And then in the end, they're going to be more successful as podcasts, and they'll have their audience, and they'll have their format, and he's made enough money to never have to work again. Congratulations. On to serious stuff before we go. The President of the United States is turning up the heat on Cuba big time. Now, what he's doing with the indictment on Raul Castro, he's letting them know that we're coming after the other guys in power, not the ones that used to be in power. And I think little by little, you build a legitimate case, and you let them know you could either leave to another island, go over to Turkey, or you could do it the hard way and end up in a prison. Here's Marco Rubio, Cut 40.
1: In the U.S., we are ready to open a new chapter in the relationship between our people and our countries. And currently, the only thing standing in the way of a better future are those who control your country.
28: And that's what he's trying to do. They don't have power 20 hours a day. There's no more oil and gas. They're not getting resupplied for food. All the money goes to the army. Army set up this really their own government within a government. And then you have a government and they don't want, you know, they don't want a military confrontation. We don't want a military confrontation. What I think they do is just want to squeeze it. And why we have to do it, not just for the Cuban exiles, that would be great, but also to get China and Russia, get them stop with this foothold 90 miles from Miami. 90 miles. We've been dealing with this since the 1960s. What blows me away is that President Trump is below water when it comes to foreign policy. When you think about the threat that's been removed in Venezuela, when you think about what we've done to neutralize with the Abraham Accords and to neutralize at the very least, and hopefully it'll end spectacularly with Iran. And then would you see what he's doing with Cuba? You see also how he was able to flip Bolivia, Argentina, and work with El Salvador. And really with the Mexican government and what they've done to destroy these cartels and then bring them to here to face justice. Along with what happened at the border, I'm pretty sure people realize at one point that foreign policy matters. You stood in line at the DMV, you paid the fee, you smiled for that terrible photo, and then the DMV could have turned around and sold you. Your name, your address, your accident history, your court records, all exposed to hundreds of companies, and your state could be pocketing millions doing it. 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
6: President Trump is set to announce major changes to two Biden administration-era EPA rules for refrigerants from the Oval Office. White House
7: House officials reportedly say it's related to a push to help lower grocery costs for Americans. The overhaul is expected to make more refrigerants that are used in freezers, refrigerators, and air conditioning units more available for homeowners, grocery stores, and other places of business. Memorial Day travel is forecast to set a new record this year, with AAA projecting that 45 million Americans will venture at least 50 miles from home between today and Monday. NBC's Tom Costello reports those trips are costing more this year.
9: Hopper.com reports domestic airfares are averaging $4.41 round trip, up 53% from a year ago. While on the roads, regular unleaded averaging $4.56 nationally, up from $3.17 last year.
7: However, many air travelers are paying less because they bought their tickets early before the Iran war pushed up fuel prices and airfares. 3.66 million travelers are expected to go by air over this holiday period, while 39.1 million are hitting the roads. AAA says top destinations in the U.S. include Seattle, New York, and Orlando. Rome, Paris, and Vancouver are among the top international destinations. Reports say Iran has started rebuilding its military quicker than anticipated. The Middle Eastern nation began reproducing drones during the ceasefire with the U.S. that started early last month. Iran has started work on replacing missile sites and launchers that were destroyed at the start of the war earlier this year. Days of intense storms are expected to soak Texas and parts of the South as additional rounds of severe weather targets the holiday weekend. More than 33 million Americans are in the bullseye of a mounting flash flood threat as a plume of tropical moisture from the Gulf hangs over this part of the country. As multiple storm systems move over the region, rain totals will continue to rise, and the widespread flood threat covers North and East Texas, as well as Oklahoma, Arkansas, Kansas, and Missouri. I'm Chris Caraggio.
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0: had to craft his monologues?
1: No.
0: Take a guess. Closest to 65.
1: Wins. 65.
2: I'll go 50.
0: It was 22. Oh. Still, that number blew me away. Yeah, 22 writers? Yeah. That's your whole job.
1: Yeah. Sitting around writing jokes, yeah.
0: Did you ever see one of his monologues?
1: Yes. Well,
0: they should have been fired.
1: It's all bash Trump, bash Trump, bash Trump.
0: It's not very good. The number of jokes that targeted Trump and or conservatives after CBS announced in July that he would be going off the air. It's 95%. Wow. The number of times that Bernie Sanders has appeared as a guest on the show. Again, this is a comedy show.
1: Yeah, right.
0: 15.
1: 15 times?
2: Yes. Wow.
1: Sandwich showed up?
0: Yes. Bernie sandwiches 15 times. Holy How God. About Jake Tapper? From CNN.
1: I know he's on there a few times.
2: 10?
0: 14.
2: Dang.
0: I can't imagine why this thing failed. It's unreal. Yes, how much was it losing per year for CBS? $40 million.
1: Every year.
0: And everybody wants to say, it's because Trump couldn't take a joke. That's why he's out of a job. Mm-hmm. It's one of the dumbest takes you could ever hear.
1: And then all the networks this morning, all of them. They showed the live shot of the late show theater or whatever.
0: Yeah.
1: And they had the reporters standing there, you know, woefully describing the demise of the show.
0: Yes.
1: Gosh.
0: Yeah, we'll have more on that in a bit.
1: I hope Byron Allen crushes him. I hope he brings that on there and just
0: By the way,
1: smokes him.
0: Did you know that not paying women to get abortions is violence now? Not paying women to get abortions, is violence.
1: I didn't know it was a moneymaker for women.
0: Yeah, we'll get to that. And the five stories we're watching today coming right up.

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1: I just got let go. 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I'm done with this.
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0: I'm Jamie Markley, the Gen Xer, the Millennial David Van Camp, the Sexy Boomer, that's Scott Robbins, and now the five stories we're watching today. One,
1: two, three. Well, the mastermind behind the Feeding Our Future fraud scam in Minnesota has just been sentenced to 41 and a half years in prison. That is a long, long time. But that's $250 million they took from the government, saying that they were feeding thousands of kids during COVID, and, well, they weren't.
0: Good.
1: Yeah. Number four, speaking of that fraud, another woman that's tied to it has been charged in a daycare fraud scheme after being featured in a viral video by influencer Nick Shirley. Fahima Ege Mohammed allegedly stole $4.6 million by submitting bogus claims. She was running a fake daycare called the Future Leaders Early Learning Center.
0: Remember when, Scott, you've been saying you wanted to see people pay for this.
2: Yeah. Well, they should pay for it. You know, and here's the thing, too. This blows my mind when I think about it. It still does. A kid, relatively speaking, with a camcorder and a phone.
3: Not a camcorder.
2: Our phone.
3: Yes.
2: Goes in and blows this whole thing wide open.
3: Yes.
1: Yeah.
2: Wide open.
0: But he's not a real journalist, well, I'm told by journalists.
2: But it's insane when you think about it.
1: Yes. Remember, CNN tried to verify his claims by sitting in a hotel room and calling people involved. They said, we're a legitimate business. Oh, okay. Yes. Nothing to see here. Yeah. Number three, meanwhile, the Democrats' autopsy of the 2024 election has been put out there. The DNC chair, Ken Martin, tried to disavow it. He wanted to keep this thing under wraps. Mm-hmm. And he was right to do so because it's not embarrassing because it just misses the mark about why Kamala Harris lost and why the Democratic Party is in such shambles right now. It's because there are just numerous factual errors. The version I saw was annotated, and the person doing the annotating was clearly getting more and more annoyed as the report goes on. Like, there's one moment where the report writes, Republicans wanted Herschel Walker to win the Georgia Senate race so he could be a rubber stamp for President Trump. That race was in 2022 when Biden was president.
0: Right.
1: Dude. number two, an Air France flight from Paris to Detroit was forced to divert to Montreal due to U.S. flight restrictions linked to the Ebola outbreak. One of the passengers was from the Democratic Republic of Congo. And I've seen some commentators and, you know, medical experts saying, well, this is completely unnecessary. I don't know. That American doctor who's in Prague right now, he's got the full ET outfit going on. Like, they've got him in a giant bubble and he's not showing symptoms. So, yeah, I don't think that this is unreasonable to say, hey, you know what? I know that Congo's a big country. We don't want you here, okay?
0: Right, yeah.
1: No. Number one, the two senior Iranian sources talking to Reuters today say that the Supreme Leader has ordered that the country's stockpile of near-weapons-grade uranium must stay inside Iran. They're not going to give it up.
3: Well, that means some action's coming then.
1: Yeah.
2: Well, it has to now.
3: No kidding.
0: All right, as far as not paying women to get abortions is violence, we'll have to get to that coming up in a few. I know some Star Wars fans are very excited because today is Talk Like Yoda Day. Did you know that, David?
1: No, I did not know that.
0: He used to be a fan.
2: He didn't talk like Yoda when he said that either.
0: Yeah, no. In Mom's Basement, Still You Live. People having fun with that.
2: Yeah.
0: Yeah. Collect all the action figures. You do. Yet a girlfriend, have you not? Sad this is. That's one of the better ones.
2: It's just a quirky little thing.
0: This is the Markley, Van Camp, and Robin show.
2: Let's create a character, and he just reverses things, yes.
0: Of course.
2: Yeah, that's fun.
0: Yeah. Different ones. I'm sorry, man. There was another one. Pre-order the new lightsaber toy again, will you? Credit card maxed out. It is. All right, David, what's the biggest story of the day?
1: You know, I keep digging into this 2024 autopsy. It's amazing. It's almost 200 pages long and not one mention of Joe Biden's senility.
0: You got to be kidding.
1: Like, that's like the biggest part of the entire saga of the 2024 election cycle.
0: Yeah, of course.
2: It is.
0: And that they couldn't put Kamala out there for an interview, like a real interview. It's something. All right. Not paying women to get abortions is violence. Cannot wait to dig into that. And what's your story? Coming right up.

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1: This is a doubling down, a tripling down of the same failed policies. And Katie Wilson's going to dial that up to 11. Last person leaving Seattle, turn off the lights. Oh, wait a minute. You're not going to have electricity anymore. You're going to have to blow out the candle because it's going to be the North Korea, South Korea is what we're looking at here. Just put on the tombstone. Rest in peace, you know, 2025.
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0: Barkley, David Van Camp, Scott Robbins. All right, David, I can't wait. Not paying women to get abortions is violence.
1: Yes, apparently this is a big issue in America that we need to provide taxpayer-funded abortion leave. So you get an abortion, you got to have, you know, recovery.
0: Okay.
1: And the federal government needs to back you up on that. This is Representative Adelita Grijalva.
0: Mm-hmm. All right.
2: Forcing a worker to choose between paying her rent or losing a day pay to recover from a grueling gynecological procedure is not a choice. It's an economic violence.
0: Economic violence, Scott. Yes.
1: Yes.
0: And again, what was that?
2: To recover from a grueling gynecological procedure.
0: Mm. A grueling gynecological procedure. Mm. That's what they're calling abortion now?
1: Wait, I thought it was just sort of easy peasy, not a big deal.
0: That's what we were told.
1: Healthcare, right?
0: Yes.
3: Interesting.
0: Yes.
3: Renaming things is what they do.
0: Yeah.
3: And descriptions of things.
0: Of course. Wonder what they call a vasectomy. Maybe I don't want to know. Not sure. How you want to wordsmith that one?
3: Turning the bass into a soprano? I don't know.
0: Oh, boy.
3: Just, I don't know.
0: Yes. You're just going with there are no bad ideas, right?
3: I have no background in that sort of thing. No.
0: I can tell you, you do need a day or two off. I tried to come back to work early.
3: Did you? Mm-hmm.
0: Yeah. Yeah, that was one of those two. About halfway through that show, I was like, man, this was a bad, bad idea. Yeah. And then the frozen peas that I had situated, they were like melting. And then there was a big stain on the chair. Some people were very upset about it. I'm like, hey, man, I'm doing the best I can here. Yeah, anyway. Okay, other news. Well, here, this will cheer you up, Scott.
3: What's that?
0: One of your favorites is taking on a New York City liberal.
3: One of my favorites?
0: Yes.
3: Oh, yeah. Okay, all right.
1: Yeah, the House had a hearing on the left-wing dark money group known as the Southern Poverty Law Center, and how they were funding the very hate groups they claim to have been fighting. Maya Wiley, she ran for mayor in New York City. She's an activist, former MSNBC pundit, and Republican Representative Brandon Gill had a fun back and forth with her.
0: Okay. Yes. Here we go.
4: You said, quote, I'm going to take $1 billion from New York City Police Department. Do you still think that's a good idea?
5: Well, I'm here to talk about hate crimes, not my run for city. I stand by my run for mayor, and I appreciate the opportunity to try to drive dollars to public safety.
4: You have to cut the police budget and change what we mean by policing. Do you still stand by that statement as well?
5: I stand by the need to invest in community safety to ensure that we have a vibrant civil rights community that is able to participate and keep our community safe from hate and bias.
4: Investing in community safety by defunding the police.
5: I am here to say that I'm really grateful we have the Southern Poverty Law Center because it is doing work, including with law enforcement,
4: you think defunding the police makes our community
5: hate and bias.
0: He just stays on.
3: Man.
1: Yeah. Well, it's incredible, too, because she says that the Southern Poverty Law Center is doing a lot of work to prevent hate crimes and things like that. However, according to the Southern Poverty Law Center, hate crimes are up. So they failed.
0: They have failed. Maybe that's because they're also funding them.
1: Yes.
3: Yeah,
1: which means
3: helps.
1: They succeeded. And now I'm confused. I've gone cross-eyed.
0: Well, if you're in the business, you want to create more of it to do something about it. That's what they specialize in.
3: Yeah, and if you're a protester and you're good at it, you get that NIL money from the Southern Poverty Law Center.
0: There you go. Yeah. You can make a bunch of money.
3: Right, your recruitment goes up, yes.
0: Isn't that fantastic?
3: Yeah, huh?
0: No, he just stays on message. The one part, too, I just want to hear again because it was genuine. When she says it, and it just makes him laugh. Did you catch that part?
3: No.
0: Roll it again. I think it's this part.
5: To ensure that we have a vibrant civil...
0: Yes, that's it.
3: Yeah, by defunding the police.
0: Yeah.
5: I stand by the need to invest in community safety to ensure that we have a vibrant civil...
0: Because it's laughable.
3: Community safety, yeah.
0: Mm-hmm. Yeah, that was brilliant. Love that. All right. It's that time. We do it a couple of times a day. Go around the table. May not be the biggest story out there, but it caught your attention. You want to bring it in. David, today, what's your story?
1: Well, there's a dude in Dallas-Fort Worth area named Mike Reiner. He likes taking his metal detector out and about to try to find treasure. That's what he does. hobby. Well, the other day he was hunting at Lake Louisville when he found something unexpected. And here is part of an interview he did with a local news outlet.
6: All right.
7: I'm like, man, that thing is big. And I just start kicking it into the sand scoop, into the metal sand scoop. It's like a top of a fence post. Every movie I've ever seen that had a pipe bomb, that's what a pipe bomb looks like.
6: What?
1: It was a pipe bomb.
6: Whoa.
1: That he found. Yeah. Now, he didn't, this is just kind of comical to me. He didn't call the cops right away, though. Instead, he picked it up and ran with it in the water.
6: Like, afraid the thing's going to go off.
1: Yeah.
3: In the water.
6: You got a timer on it or something?
7: I knew what a stupid person would have done and run through the lake holding it up like the Olympic torch. And then, boom, I trip over a rock I don't see. And I hope you who made this pipe bomb are watching this video. You're a stupid person.
1: Well, eventually he did wind up calling 911, and Denton police came out and disposed of the pipe bomb. They think it was left by people using explosives to fish. Apparently that's coming back. We just drop like dynamite or a little pipe bomb, and then you stun the fish or kill the fish, and
3: yeah,
1: then you scoop them up.
3: Yeah,
6: yep.
3: Yeah, they just come right to the surface.
1: With the bucket,
6: yeah.
1: Then.
6: Yeah. Yeah, there you go. Yeah.
3: That's pretty good.
6: I didn't know people were still doing that.
3: I didn't either.
6: With the detectors.
3: Yeah.
6: Yeah. All right, Scotty, what do you got for what's
3: Hollywood
6: your story?
3: Is wasting no time bringing the Iran rescue mission to life on the big screen. The United States military pulled off, and this is the thing we forget, I think, about that rescue mission that when they went into Iran after the plane went down.
6: It was something.
3: How
6: man.
3: Insane this was.
6: It's going to be a movie.
3: It is going to be a movie. The pilot was rescued fairly quickly by the elite Air Force para rescue forces. And they've tabbed Michael Bay, by the way, to produce this thing.
6: Wow.
3: And I can't wait to see it. And I'm not going to get too excited about movies. He did, Pearl Harbor, Transformers, Armageddon, The Rock. He did all those movies.
6: Yeah.
3: So I'm really looking forward to it. Apparently there's a book coming out, too, based on the book that's coming out on the rescue mission. But it was amazing. I mean, and I think I got lost in all of the, man, we're so glad these guys are giving back. They rescued him. They went and got him. The nuts and bolts that went into this thing.
0: Yes. Well, I think the other thing that gets lost is that we have a media that so desperately does not want to give the administration any win or positive story whatsoever that, yeah, they did the bare bones minimum on that story. Yeah. But can you imagine if this would have happened, say, Desert Storm, if this is 1991 again, mm-hmm. and there would have been a rescue like that, the coverage that it would have got then? It's a completely different world now.
3: It is, and I think, well, this is really something that I'm going to enjoy seeing and hearing about, because I don't know as much about it as I should.
0: Yeah, that is true. For my story, this was a few weeks back, apparently, during Lesbian Awareness Month, or a week.
3: When was
0: Lesbian
3: that?
0: Visibility Week.
3: Last week?
0: That was late in April, correct?
3: Okay. Yeah, okay.
1: It was.
0: But this one particular person on social media is very upset because of stereotypes, and people just don't understand, first of all, like the history of lesbians and the different dynamics. And I think what she's getting at is people should do the work to be more understanding. I have the clip if you want to make
3: sure how to understand lesbians better. Yes.
0: Okay. Mm-hmm. So you're willing to do the work starting right now.
1: Well, I mean, all my life I've assumed that lesbians are invisible, and you know, I need that week once a year to like open my eyes and be like, oh my gosh, that's right. They are there.
0: Here you go.
8: I'm a genderqueer femme lesbian. I use they and she pronouns, and I'm dating and in love with my partner, who is a butch gender non-confirming trans masculine lesbian who uses he and she pronouns.
0: Okay, got it so far?
1: No.
3: Trans masculine?
0: Yeah, if you want to take notes on this, David, that's really doing the work.
3: I'm really confused.
0: You don't have a pen in your hand, Scott.
1: Well, I know, but I'm trying to write this down here.
0: I thought you were trying to do the work.
3: I'm trying to commit trans masculine.
0: Okay, here.
8: I'm a genderqueer femme lesbian. I use they and she pronouns.
1: Gender queer femme lesbian.
0: Yes.
1: Who uses she, they?
0: Yeah.
8: Use they and she pronouns. And I'm dating and in love with my partner, who is a butch gender non-confirming trans masculine lesbian.
0: Got it.
3: Now, a trans masculine
1: lesbian. Okay, so butch gender non-conforming trans masculine lesbian.
3: Is a woman trying to be a man, a masculine man?
1: I think it's a...
3: Or a man
1: basically
3: to be,
1: what most of us would have called a butch lesbian.
3: Okay.
0: But you just got to put some other descriptors on there because it makes it sound, I don't know, more pretentious?
3: Yeah.
1: Yeah, I guess
0: whatever.
1: So.
0: Okay. All right. Go on.
8: Who uses he and she pronouns. Happy Lesbian Visibility Week. We are a type of couple that has existed since the dawn of lesbians.
0: Okay. Mm-hmm. They've existed forever.
3: The Dawn of Lesbians.
0: Yes.
3: A movie.
1: I think that's a Steven Spielberg movie. The Dawn of Lesbians.
0: And?
8: Yet, tragically, a lot of chronically online queer people who have not engaged with lesbian history.
0: Tragically.
3: I haven't engaged with much lesbian history.
0: You haven't, because you haven't done the work.
3: I don't think I have, anyway.
0: But you're trying now, and that's a good sign.
3: Okay, I'm working on
0: okay,
3: it.
0: Okay, go ahead.
8: In theory, lesbians in the outside world just don't have an understanding about which lesbians, femme lesbians, stud lesbian, and those dynamics.
0: Okay.
3: Well,
0: I think she said stud lesbians.
3: Stud lesbians?
1: Stud lesbians, yeah. I'm
0: stud I hadn't heard lesbians. That one before.
3: Hmm, that's a new one.
0: Now, is that just like a lesbian that's a good athlete?
1: Let me see.
0: You know, like, cause sometimes guys will, you know, talk about somebody that's really good at whatever sport. They're like, yeah, it's a stud.
3: Studly.
0: I don't know.
3: Yeah.
1: A stud is a black masculine presenting lesbian.
0: Okay.
3: Well, presenting lesbian?
1: Masculine presenting. Like
3: a masculine presenting
1: again,
3: lesbian.
1: A black okay. lesbian who's butch is what a normal person might say.
0: Okay.
3: All right.
0: All right. So I think with all this, we've done the work required at least for today so that we could avoid this tragedy in the future.
3: We have a year to bone up on this. Just
0: hello
3: to make sure.
0: I don't know if I'd use that terminology.
3: Well,
0: sir.
3: Perhaps I used the wrong terminology.
0: Yeah, I believe so.
3: Yeah.
0: Okay. Now you just took a step backwards. And then you just took a freaking step backwards.
3: You know what? I didn't even catch that.
0: I bet you know exactly what you did, sir.
3: Never.
1: I think maybe we need like a history of lesbians special on the BBC. David Attenborough can narrate it.
0: Well, there you go.
1: Here we have.
3: Who better, right?
0: Sometimes I'm like, what do you expect out of people?
9: Now we're in the natural habitat of the genderqueer femme lesbian who uses they, she pronouns. It's a Lowe's Hardware.
0: What a world we live in, man.
3: Put all that on a business card. Wow.
0: All right, we got to get to a news update. And then there is the case of the oatmeal cream pie bandit. You don't want to miss that for Nimrod's in the news in just a few.

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4: The Mark Lee Van Camp and Robin Show. 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
4: News update, David Van Camp.
5: Well, again, 200 pages in the Democrat autopsy of the 2024 election. No deep dive on covering up the infirmity of Joe Biden.
4: Is there anything? Because I know stuff is still coming out.
5: Yeah. They do say that the White House did not sufficiently support Kamala Harris, but the annotations in this thing are the funniest part, because the person who wrote this is some idiot that is now no longer working for the DNC.
4: Right.
5: And this is why Ken Martin, the head of the DNC, didn't want it to be released, because it's a bunch of, like, misreadings, false statements, and just sloppy work.
4: Wow. It was like they hired DEI
5: Pretty
4: to
5: much.
4: Do the report. Something like that. Wow. More on that later. We got to get to Nimrod. There we go.
7: When the going gets tough.
8: Damn it, this is too hard.
7: The dumb get dumber.
9: All right, Dan.
7: It's Nimrod's in the News on the Martley, Van Camp, and Robbins Show.
8: I love the poorly educated.
4: All right. Nimrod's in the News. We go to Colorado. There's a local farm stand. That's nice.
6: Yeah, it is nice.
4: You get some good food. A lot of times, reasonable price. You're helping people locally. Oh, this wasn't cool what this woman did, and it was documented.
10: A couple weeks ago, I had a woman stop by with her very large bag and pretty much take all the treats out of the stand.
4: What?
10: She also took a bunch of jams and stuff from one of my other vendors in large amounts. Like, she filled this bag as full as she could fill it, and then also filled her arms, and then just said thanks to the camera and peaced out. I had just put out all the oatmeal cream pies that you guys voted on, and she took all of them. I think I had 5 left after that I ended up putting out. So I think like 5 other people got oatmeal cream pies, but she took the rest.
4: This is the oatmeal cream pie bandit. I mean, this is like the most popular one. They make a bunch of them for everyone to enjoy.
6: Mm-hmm.
4: And this woman, it comes, and by the way, there was clearly on camera, she looks at the camera knowing that she's going to get caught, you would think, and says thanks before walking away without paying.
6: Well, she's polite when she steals,
4: I guess.
6: Yeah.
4: So this is the thing. Here's the great part of the story. A couple weeks later, the bandit comes back.
5: Man, returning to the scene of the crime?
4: Yes.
6: It was so good.
4: Have you ever had a good oatmeal cream pie?
6: No, I have, and they're very good.
4: Oh, buddy.
6: They're the best.
4: It's hard to have just one.
6: I know.
4: So, yeah, they came back. The owner confronted her. said, I have a tab for you from a couple weeks ago. She asked, well, how do you want me to pay? Woman patted down her pocket and said, you know what? I got to go back to my car. I got to get my phone. So she dropped her shopping bag. Owner filmed her so she could get her license plate. Passed that on to the police. Well, a couple of those police officers may well have been there and didn't get any oatmeal cream pies.
6: No, they didn't.
4: So they were bent. So the police say that she has been charged accordingly.
6: With oatmeal cream pie theft?
4: Yes. Mm. Well, and all the other stuff, too. Yeah. I mean, the jams.
6: Right.
4: All different things. Yes. Yeah. The tale of the oatmeal cream pie bandit. Wow. That's Nimrod's in the news. All right, warmer weather's finally here, which means cookouts, ball games, maybe a little time on the water, basically all the good stuff. 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
12: President Trump is rolling back Biden-era EPA rules in an effort to lower grocery prices. Speaking from the Oval Office today, he said the overhaul will make more refrigerants that are used in freezers, refrigerators, and air conditioning units more available for homeowners, grocery stores, and other places of business.
13: The higher cost threatened thousands of jobs and was passed on in the form of higher prices and higher taxes.
12: Trump said the Biden regulations drove up prices for groceries. He added that the changes will save Americans $2.4 billion each year. The president was joined by executives from Kroger, Piggly Wiggly, Fairway Stores, and other major grocery chains. The Memorial Day travel period is getting underway, and it's expected to set a record this year, according to AAA. Officials project that 45 million Americans will travel at least 50 miles from home between today and Monday, the Memorial Day holiday. Two police officers who were at the U.S. Capitol during the 2021 riot are suing the Trump administration over the recently created anti-weaponization fund. NBC's Ryan Nobles reports the $1.7 billion fund was created as part of a settlement between President Trump and the government.
14: Those receiving money may include January 6 rioters. Trump and his family will not receive any of the money. But as part of the agreement, the DOJ saying the U.S. cannot pursue any ongoing audits into the finances of the president, his businesses, or family members.
12: Former U.S. Capitol Police Officer Harry Dunn and D.C. Police Officer Daniel Hodges filed their lawsuit in federal court yesterday. It calls the fund blindly illegal, contending that it harms the officers by rewarding those who committed violence in the president's name. The teenagers accused of killing three people at a San Diego mosque seem to have been radicalized by online extremism. The two male suspects killed themselves after Monday's attack at the Islamic Center of San Diego. NBC News says they left behind a 75-page document filled with neo-Nazi ideology and hate speech about Muslims, Jewish people, Black people, Latino people, women, and the LGBTQ community. I'm Chris Caraggio.
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4: The Markley, Van Camp, and Robbins Show. Jamie Markley, David Van Camp, Scott Robbins. Ooh. Thank you for being here. Can't say we don't have fun.
6: Oh,
4: okay,
6: we do.
4: Gotta get serious now.
6: Okay, serious face.
4: There we go. Okay. Yeah, there was a problem with some email. We got it figured out.
6: This is the most entertaining 10 minutes of my day. I just wish I could have brought you all in on it.
4: Yeah, Scott was having some trouble. We got it fixed, and there you go.
6: It's pretty easy.
4: Uh-huh. It was broke again. We got her fixed.
0: Yeah. It's only Scott's Gmail that breaks.
4: That is true. Yes.
6: I'm cursed.
4: Okay. So Hakeem Jeffries, he's a big leader with the Democrats in the House. When he speaks, man, like five people listen.
0: That's true, yeah. He has joined the NAACP in calling for a boycott of universities in states where lawmakers have redrawn illegal congressional districts. And the Supreme Court said that these districts are illegal, we got to get rid of them, so we're doing that.
4: Okay. And so then this is the big deal to just cry and whine about it.
0: Yeah.
4: And boycott. Okay.
1: This is an unprecedented moment featuring an unprecedented attack on black political representation.
4: And
1: therefore, it requires an unprecedented response.
2: That's right.
4: We were cheating, see? We had been cheating for years. Decades we had been cheating and getting away with it. And someone then called us out on it.
0: Yep.
4: And we don't like that at all.
1: We are here standing in solidarity with the NAACP and its call for athletes to boycott institutions within the SEC that belong to states that have unleashed these Jim Crow-like racially oppressive tactics, which is unacceptable, unconscionable, and un-American.
4: How is it like Jim Crow, Hakeem?
0: They just say it. It's messaging. Right. That's all.
6: No, he's right. He's absolutely right, because they can't explain it because there's no explanation.
4: No.
6: It doesn't make any sense.
4: Of course not.
6: And besides that, how about all the black athletes who have an opportunity to go to these schools in the SEC?
4: Yes.
6: And either further their education or further their professional career.
4: Yes.
6: Based on going to one of those schools, which, by the way, have a lot of big-time college programs involved.
4: Of course.
6: In the SEC.
4: Yes.
6: So we're going to deny them that opportunity so you can pitch a fit.
4: The NIL money in the SEC.
6: Well, are you kidding me? Of course, and perhaps professionally. There's a lot of guys in the SEC who go on to play pro sports. Yes.
4: But a lot of those guys also don't. But this is a chance for them to make serious money.
0: Yeah.
4: And you're saying, no, don't do that.
6: Yeah, don't do it based on spite.
0: Yes.
4: Yes.
6: Well, that's a great plan, jackass. Think that one through?
4: No, I don't think so. I can't wait to see how this goes. And then what, are they just going to shame every athlete that says, I'm going to Bama?
6: That's just it.
0: I'd like to see Hakeem Jeffries go up to some of these dudes. Play at Bama and be like, you know, you're really being a traitor to your race. What? What did you just say to me?
4: Right. All of a sudden, big tough guy Hakeem is not going to be so tough.
0: Yeah.
6: Well, I hope these guys don't take a, you know, online beating for it.
0: Oh, they, there's going to be the nuts, but
6: yeah.
0: I mean, they don't care. A lot of these guys, a lot of the athletes don't even know that this call has gone out there, I would be willing to bet.
6: I think it's too one of those things like after week one, nobody cares anymore.
4: Probably.
6: Leading up to a lot of stomping and hissy fitting and that sort of thing.
4: Yeah. Don't disagree.
6: I can't believe they're calling for that, though. That's incredible.
4: Yeah. Meanwhile, L.A., mayor's race, getting more interesting every day.
0: Oh, yeah.
4: And Karen Bass is saying what?
0: Well, she was asked by Politico if she supports the idea of letting non-citizens vote in elections.
4: Oh, I bet she does. I haven't even heard this answer yet. Have you, Scott?
6: No.
4: Okay. Roll it.
3: With Donald Trump in the White House, is this the right time for Los Angeles to go down this path?
5: Well, I think we need to explore it. Now, I've not seen exactly what he's calling for. I have a little familiarity of what happens in other cities. And, for example, some cities will allow people to vote in, like, city council and school board elections because they pay local taxes, but they are not necessarily undocumented. They might be here completely legally, but have not finished the citizenship process. So we'll wait and see.
4: Yeah. In other words, if it helps me politically, then I'm all for it.
0: Yeah. No, I mean, if you're not a citizen, and I don't care if it's illegal or even legal, you don't get to vote. The same reason why a lot of homeowners associations, they don't let people who are renting homes in the neighborhood have a say at the board meetings. Because you can walk on your lease, and yes, there are some legal and civil ramifications for that, but it's way different than if you walk on a mortgage.
4: Yeah, that's true.
6: True.
4: Hadn't even thought of that. But again, man, what are the country you go to where you think you can just start voting when you're not a citizen?
0: Right.
6: None.
4: You already know that's out.
6: Yeah.
4: None. That's out of play. It's not going to happen. Yeah. Oh, but it's different here. It's just slimy, man. Just shouldn't be surprised. And then you said that Dr. Oz was trolling The View?
0: Oh, yeah. The cows on The View. You know, the other day, they were talking about Mark Cuban teaming up with President Trump with Trump RX, a site that connects people with cheaper prescription drug prices online.
4: Yeah.
0: The cows on The View freaked out about it, and Dr. Oz decided to have a little bit of fun with it. He videoed himself watching the clip and then gave his reaction.
4: Okay. Roll it.
2: Mark Cuban. I've always liked him, but this is a mistake. And once Trump puts his name on prescriptions, we're all going to die, okay?
7: Unfortunately, we still have no medications for Trump derangement syndrome on TrumpRx.gov, but we're working on it.
4: That's pretty good.
6: Well,
4: man.
6: The token conservative in the View, I can't think of her name now.
0: Alyssa Farah Griffin.
6: Thank you. Yeah. She at least chimed in and went, well, wait a minute. What are we talking about here? If I get lower drug prices,
4: yeah,
6: that's a good thing.
4: Exactly.
6: I don't care whose name's on it.
4: No kidding.
6: Of course, they can't have that. Mm. Well, he's the one that's going to make all the money off of it.
4: Mark Cuban
6: and Trump.
4: Okay. Is it a problem, though, if people are still getting it cheaper?
6: Right.
4: Somebody's going to make money.
6: It's not like
4: usually somebody with the best idea or the resources to put that idea in motion. That's the way it works.
6: It's not like Cuban is running around in a lab making his own.
4: Well, no.
6: No, I mean, this is so stupid. I mean, again, it's one of those things. I get it for cheaper, sometimes significantly cheaper prices by using this that Cuban backs, by the way. There's one thing I can say about Mark Cuban that's good is he's always been really focused on the health care of the country.
4: Yes.
6: Always has been. And so he looks at this as an opportunity, teams up with Trump. They freak out.
4: Mm-hmm.
6: But the average American who's going to pay less at the drugstore is pleased by this. They like it.
4: As a question, I don't even know if anyone will come to mind. But David, Scott, think about the richest person you can't stand.
0: Yeah.
4: Like you just really don't like them.
0: Yeah.
4: Okay. Somebody come to mind?
0: Tom Steyer.
4: Okay.
6: Yeah, I don't like Tom Steyer either.
4: All right, so Tom Steyer.
6: Yeah, we'll use him.
4: Let's say Tom Steyer makes some sort of deal with all of the gas companies and worldwide. He figure out a way right now for you to get $2 cheaper a gallon. But he's going to make a boatload of money off this.
6: I don't care. Somebody is, right?
0: Yeah.
6: Somebody's going to make money. That's why we have business and research and all these other things, right?
4: Would you say, I know, I want to pay full price for the gas. Right. I don't want that guy to get it. Would you say that?
0: No.
4: That's the insanity
6: of it. The same thing. Yeah.
4: Yes.
6: It's not the knockoff Temu gas, you know? I mean,
4: right, exactly.
6: Yeah, it's the same thing. It just makes no sense to me how they're so incensed and pissed.
4: Yes.
6: That Trump came up with something that, you know, and with Mark Cuban and help of other people, I'm sure.
4: Yes.
6: But yeah, he put his name on it. I don't care. I mean, I have three prescriptions a day that I take.
4: Yeah.
6: And fortunately, I have insurance. We have insurance. You know, it's a good thing.
4: Yes.
6: That helps. And good RX helps.
4: Yeah.
6: There's so
4: when
6: many
4: the insurance
6: things.
4: Doesn't, good RX is
6: yeah,
4: there.
6: Good RX is right there. Yeah.
4: Yeah.
6: It's a good thing. But, you know, you still come out of pocket with you know, significant amount of money.
4: Yeah.
6: So if I can get it for less and Trump's name is on my RX, I'm fine.
4: Yes. Well, there you go. Colbert, we hit that earlier talking about his last show. And
6: well, Bruce Springsteen's going to be on there.
4: Well, that was last night, wasn't it?
6: Was that last night? Or
4: I don't know.
0: That was last night.
6: Okay, I guess that was last night. Yeah, he did the speech the 10 minutes before he sang a song.
4: Oh, yeah.
8: The streets of Minneapolis.
9: We're in dark times in this country right now.
4: Well, he's saying it was all because, you know, it wasn't because the show was failing.
6: Right.
4: It's because Trump can't take a joke.
9: Can't take a joke.
4: And they wanted this deal to go through.
9: People are suffering.
4: Blah, blah, blah. It was losing $40 million a year.
0: Yeah.
4: That's not a great business model.
6: I think Bruce would cut bait if he was losing $40 million a year with something.
4: I would think so.
6: Yeah.
4: Isn't he close to a billionaire?
6: Yeah, well, he's got like 400 acres or whatever of land in New Jersey.
4: Well, I mean, Colbert, you know,
6: guy's a multi-gazillionaire.
4: Colbert was making $15 million a year.
6: Yes.
4: Bruce, why didn't you step up and say, I'm going to pay for this show myself?
6: Yeah, write the check.
4: You could have done it. I mean, it was for sale. We know that because the comedian that bought it.
6: E Street Band could be the house band.
4: There you go.
6: Yeah.
4: I was surprised because it was in USA Today. It was an opinion piece about he got exactly what he deserved, talking about Stephen Colbert, saying his whole approach to late night comedy was to offer snarky solace to his fellow progressives while hurling nightly insults at the tens of millions of Americans who don't agree with his far left politics.
6: Right.
4: Which is true. I mean, and he goes into great detail with this piece. Again, surprised that it was in USA Today. I'm glad he wrote it. And I did not hear this, but he wrote, as he approached his final show, Colbert claimed he's more conservative in real life than he appears on TV.

0: watched it.
1: I think that was it.
0: A guy from, you know, Indiana, and I'm all shucks in it.
1: Well, you could have been a liberal in 1998, but you were going to make fun of Bill Clinton.
0: Yeah.
1: With the whole Lewinsky thing, that was just, you know, part of it. So, I don't know. There are a lot of people that are not going to miss that show at all. Again, what was it? The average? 2.5 million?
0: Yeah.
1: Kind of pale in comparison as to what it was.
0: See what happens, Byron Allen buying his own show.
1: Yeah, with the comedians.
0: Yeah, that's a new twist, too. The guy's buying the show.
1: Yeah, no kidding.
0: The time slot.
1: Yeah. All right. Much more to get to. Oh, very interesting. Not getting a ton of play, but Trump targeting illegal immigration through banking rules. What exactly does that mean? Need to get to that and the five stories we're watching today straight ahead.

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9: You know what it's time for?
8: Yep. The five stories we're watching today.
10: All right, number five, the mastermind behind the massive $250 million Feeding Our Future fraud scam in Minnesota has been sentenced 41 and a half years in prison.
9: Good. Wow. Where'd they come up with that number? 41 and a half.
10: Just part of the... Well, they usually put it out in months, and I don't do that because people don't think of
9: those things. 41 and a half.
10: Yeah. Number four, Democrat congressional candidate Maureen Galindo, hoping to represent a district in Texas that includes parts of San Antonio all the way up through New Braunfels and into Austin, tried to walk back her threat to put Jews in concentration camps. Jeez. That's actually, and listen to this.
11: Billionaire Zionists in prison, that does not mean I want Jews in internment camps. I don't care what religion you are. If you are a Zionist, meaning that you believe that you are just entitled to land, or someone's just entitled to land based off of religious beliefs, and that you'll kill all of the Semites for it, then yeah, I think that you're a danger to humanity and belong in prison.
10: Huh. Oh my God. So if you believe that you're entitled to a piece of land because of religious beliefs, you should be locked up. So not only is she calling for the lockup of most Jews, but also Palestinians.
8: Palestinians, yes. Yeah.
10: And every...
8: That's what she's saying.
10: Every person from Saudi Arabia, apparently.
9: Yeah.
10: Wow.
9: Please tell me she's not going to win.
10: I don't think so, no. Because even, like, Alexandria Ocasio-Cortez, that was a bridge too far for her. This lady's a nut. Another spoiled brat idiot.
8: Well, yeah, you can tell by the delivery of speech. I guess I didn't think about that with the Palestinians.
9: Ugh.
8: Sorry about that.
12: All right, listen. Okay,
8: I'm not done with you. All right,
10: guys. All right, number three. Meanwhile, the Democrats' autopsy of the 2024 election has been released. The DNC chair, Ken Martin, disavowed it and said, hey, it doesn't meet my standards. And he's right. They just shouldn't have lied about why they weren't releasing it. You know, that's the thing.
8: Yeah, the autopsy we did, it just was not well done.
10: Yeah, just say, no, this was nonsense. I mean, they actually claimed in this autopsy that rioters during the Capitol riot beat a cop to death. And there's an annotation in there saying that's not true.
8: Of course not.
10: And so, yeah, it was garbage. Number two, an Air France flight from Paris to Detroit was forced to divert to Montreal due to U.S. flight restrictions linked to the Ebola outbreak. One of the passengers was from the Democratic Republic of Congo. And now I guess every flight that is coming into the United States from that region of Africa is going to be landing at like one airport.
8: Yeah.
10: So I think it's Dulles is where they're going to be landing. And number one, two Iranian sources are telling Reuters today that Supreme Leader has ordered that the country's stockpile of near weapons grade uranium must stay inside Iran. And it sounds like maybe a bombathon will be commencing shortly.
8: Yeah, wouldn't be surprised. Poor David. turn the mic off, he's coughing.
10: Yeah.
9: Well, yeah.
8: He's hanging in there today.
9: Mm. He is. He's toughing up.
8: Yeah. That was number one, yeah?
10: Yes, that was number one.
8: Oh, I mentioned Trump targeting the illegal immigration through the banking rules.
9: Yes.
8: Executive order yesterday restoring integrity into America's financial system, directing federal agencies and banking regulators to increase scrutiny around financial activity tied to illegal immigration, putting the pressure on. As far as cash structuring, shell companies, potential labor trafficking indicators, and the whole goal is to make it harder to be here illegally. This is the Markley, Van Camp, and Robin Show.
9: If I ever have a shell company, I'm just going to call it Shell Company. No one will suspect.
10: Well, then you'll get sued by Shell.
9: You're right. Yeah, right.
8: It just has to be a good-sounding thing.
9: Right, exactly.
8: Like Americans concerned for children.
10: Yes.
8: Some nonsense like that. Thinking no one will ever look here.
9: Children first.
10: Only people who want to throw puppies and kittens off of the Golden Gate Bridge would suspect this is a fraud. That's what right. An LLC.
9: Exactly. Yeah. Right.
8: Yeah, it's so true, man. Okay, there's a lot going on. Okay, imagine this. Say you're a renter, whether that's a duplex, a house, apartment, whatever, and something needs fixed. The landlord says, well, I'll fix it, you know, maybe when you're gone. And you find out the landlord's getting busy on your couch.
10: Oh.
8: We got that story coming up. Yeah, and a news update, much more straight ahead.

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0: Markley, Van Camp, and Robin Show. I'm Jamie Markley, the Gen Xer. David Van Camp, the millennial, and the sexy boomer, Scott Robbins. So last night on Fox, Eric Burleson, who is the rep out of Missouri, was on talking about, well, UFOs. Because he sent a letter to MIT Lincoln Labs regarding a flying saucer talk from 1952.
1: Wow.
0: They, you know, all these UFO files are coming out, and people are saying, hey, there's not enough. We want more of this. And you get the one dude saying there's four different types of aliens that have been here. From, you know,
1: four, huh?
2: Yeah,
0: you heard it, David.
2: It's like, what is it? There's like the lizard people.
0: Yeah.
2: The gray men.
0: Like reptilian gray.
1: Oh, the gray men.
0: More like a humanoid.
2: Yeah.
1: Yeah.
0: What was the other one?
2: I don't remember.
0: Yeah.
1: Remember that Art Bell show?
0: Well, yeah.
1: He used to have the gray people. He used to talk about them all the time.
0: Yeah.
1: Yeah.
0: Well, then people are like, yeah, we've known about it for years.
1: Yeah. Under the beds and in closets and things.
0: All that sort of stuff.
1: Yeah.
0: So anyway, he's on Fox last night. And as far as this goes, he said they had seen some videos. He talked about it and the people involved. Interesting.
3: So there's a lot of videos that we had received word from insiders. We had a list of video files. We sent those to the Department of War requesting access to be able to be briefed on those. We have been briefed. Representative Luna, myself, and Burchett and others sat in a room and watched 52 videos. And it was some of these videos that have not been made public yet. Some of them are pretty, very interesting. I don't want to get people's hopes up. There's a lot of videos, and I think that the way that the administration is going about this is the right way, but just keep in mind, a lot of these videos have not been explained, but as you watch some of them, you'll see that some of them are clearly balloons or birds, but there's also some things in there that are very interesting.
0: Very interesting. It sounds like more Pong to me.
2: Yeah, pretty very interesting is not a... That's not a phrase. That's not a thing people say.
1: What does it mean?
0: But... Like he's saying, you know, these different labs are saying that they're paid by the government and they're holding this information, but now they're saying they will share it. Because I'm like, okay, until I really get some serious evidence, I don't buy it.
1: Okay. Suit yourself.
0: And you say it every time, even though you don't mean it, because you have this fear that they're going to come visit you.
1: Well, they may come visit you now that you're saying you don't...
0: I've been saying it forever.
1: Exist. Well, hang in there.
0: Yeah, okay.
1: Hadn't gotten around to you yet.
0: Okay. Can they give me some sort of magic golf club that'll keep it in the fairway?
1: Maybe.
0: That'd be good.
1: You asked nicely.
0: Try that. Anyway, Burleson goes on. Jesse Waters asks, well, do you believe this stuff or not?
3: Jesse, I'm still a skeptic, but I'm doing my job. I'm on oversight. I'm following the investigation where it takes me, and I'm keeping it open. I'm just trying to stick to the facts. But what I will point out to you is that one of the documents that people are kind of overlooking in that first batch is towards the very end, it's a document that's named U.S. Per statement about UAP sightings. And in that report, you have officials, high-level intelligence officers, government officials who all reported seeing an incursion at one of our military bases in which they had an orange orb that was producing or disseminating other red types of orbs. This was cited not by, you know, people in a tinfoil hat and a van down by the river. This is our own government officials. And so that's a credible document that everybody should be looking at.
0: Yes, because of the orange orb that produced red orbs.
2: Well, it turns out that was actually the spirit of Donald Trump throwing out MAGA hats.
0: There you go.
2: Yeah.
1: New from Chrysler, the orange orb.
0: Why are you laughing?
1: Because the way you just reacted and rolled your eyes.
0: Like, whatever. Yeah. But give us the goods.
1: Get out of here.
0: You know.
1: Get out of here.
0: I know.
1: With your orange orb talk.
0: I mean, David, you've been fascinated in this stuff for years. You got to admit, you're very disappointed with what's come out so far.
2: Well, I don't think if there is some sort of bombshell, we're never going to hear about it. You think that anybody involved in some sort of massive alien or ancient, you know, Earth civilization coming to visit us again, anybody involved with that kind of cover-up is going to tell the dorks in Congress about it? Please. That's not happening.
0: Right, but at the same time, you're sort of expecting, okay, there are different people in charge now, and they're going to, you know, release the beast of information.
2: No, they're not going to do that.
0: Okay. Yeah. Well, boy, so you're disappointed in the end.
2: Well, in the end, it's like, I don't know if... I think the only way we find out for real that there has been some sort of contact is when the aliens decide to disclose it.
1: Well, that could be right. Yeah, you're right. And because if they're like 50 years more advanced than us, think about that.
0: Yeah.
1: They'll just telepathically send it.
0: They'll come back, they'll come down and they'll say,
1: yeah.
0: And you guys buying into that climate change is the funniest thing I've ever seen.
1: Right.
0: Anyway, all right, it's that time. We move on. We go around the table. It may not be the biggest story out there, but it caught your attention. David, what's your story here?
2: Well, I guess this is sort of a consumer alert story, but it's crazy. Warning sent out as hundreds of oven doors are exploding without warning.
0: What?
2: Like, there, people, I'll play you some audio here. This dude is cooking something and apparently has his phone out. And he's, you know, listening to music, sort of talking to somebody. And then his oven door just shattered.
0: The aliens are here.
2: So the Consumer Product Safety Commission has received 386 complaints about oven doors spontaneously exploding, sometimes even when the oven is turned off.
0: Whoa.
2: So 40 injuries have occurred from this defect, and of the complaints, you've got 263 of the products involved were Frigidaire, 63, GE, 35, Whirlpool, 15 of those, LG, and 10 Samsung ovens.
1: Let me pick the glass out. That pie's still good.
2: All right.
0: I've never heard of that before.
1: I haven't either.
0: I know I'd ask you, David, but you're coughing through this whole thing.
2: Yeah, I'm not.
0: You
2: would...
0: Have you ever heard of just an oven exploding?
2: No. Not like that.
1: No. A lot of times, you might have a gas leak or something that could cause that, but usually it's the whole wall that goes, too.
0: Well, it's not a recall in the actual oven.
1: No.
0: Oh, that's wild.
1: Wow.
0: All right, Scotty, what do you got for What's Your Story?
1: Nancy Mace introduced something. I didn't know much about this. A joint resolution proposing a constitutional amendment that requires representatives, senators, federal judges at every level, and all Senate-confirmed officers to be natural-born citizens. She said this is not complicated. If you held power in the American government, you should be a natural-born citizen in America. And she cited Ilhan Omar as a perfect example. Somebody trying to bring their stuff in, not a born citizen. And again, whether this goes anywhere, whether it fizzles out, I don't know.
2: No, it won't. She just wants the attention.
1: Well, and she's going to get it. She just got some.
0: Yeah, she did.
1: Thanks, Nancy, for giving me this. No, I don't. I mean, it's worth talking about. It's worth debating, I think.
0: Yeah.
1: I mean, you know, just because of where we are with some of these people.
0: Yeah. I think what you said, David, it'll probably go nowhere.
1: But yeah, I think, you could make a point. Bring attention to it anyway, if nothing else, and say, well, yeah, I agree with that.
0: Well, especially things are so different. And you think about the generation coming up. You can imagine how many people would just be offended by that.
1: Oh, yeah.
0: But then if you were to ask the question, well, can you do that in another country?
1: Right.
0: Well, no.
1: Well, assimilation used to be a part of becoming a citizen.
0: It was. Yeah. Yes.
1: And as we've seen many, many times over, it doesn't happen anymore.
0: For my story, here's a person that really didn't want the attention, but they got it now. And that's a landlord that was supposed to be collecting dead birds out of the attic from this tenant. Well, I'll tell you what. I'll just let Fox 2 Detroit tell the story, and then we can react as it goes. I am shocked of the video that they're actually showing on this.
4: Lord caught really making himself at home, a tenant's home, that is, in Westland. They called him over to do home repairs and instead caught him in the act with a woman. Fox News' Jessica Dupnek is tracking this one for us tonight. She joins us live in our newsroom with more, and this one just gives you the heebie-jeebies.
5: Yeah, you never know what you're walking into when you come into work here at Fox 2 Roop. Now, the tenants in Westland, they say that the tenant and his special little friend, they position themselves right in front of the security camera. We had a look at all that footage. Very clear what they're doing.
0: Well, yeah.
5: We paid a visit to that tenant to see what he had to say for himself.
0: Yeah, the landlord does not know there's a camera in there, security camera. And I'm not joking. You see him, woman's on the couch, you can't see her, but you can tell he's like bending that, like on top, and all you see is this shoe. It's like heels up, man.
1: Oh, wow.
0: It's wild.
6: Yes.
7: He walked back and forth through here naked. And
8: what did he do in the kitchen? I saw him come out with some kind of rag or something.
7: I don't know. I might have been trying to make a sandwich, but I don't know.
9: I think he made a sandwich. After he was done, he made a sandwich.
1: Well, he got hungry.
9: He didn't even get dressed. The dude is walking around naked eating a sandwich. It's wild.
7: It's creepy.
10: Their landlord was supposed to be removing dead birds from the attic. Instead, he was giving a lesson on the birds and the bees.
9: There it is. Heels up.
8: So right now, we're standing at the scene of the crime. What did you guys do? Did you clean before you...
7: Most definitely. My wife, she's germaphobic, so I had to most definitely clean it before she even stepped in anywhere in this house, period.
2: Yeah, you don't have to be germaphobic to be yeah, we need a new couch.
1: No.
2: The landlord needs to buy us a new couch.
1: That went out on the curb the minute I got home. I saw that, yeah.
9: Well, and we've made this commentary before. Like, if you're at a gym, some of the guys that just parade around.
1: Oh, yeah.
9: You would think you'd have to be, like, in great shape to be that proud. And it's like, not at all. This dude is not in great shape. No. I can tell you. I can't unsee it.
10: Allegedly happened Monday in Westland while Javon Crawford and his wife were in the hospital with his sick grandma. His wife started getting alerts from their security cameras on her phone.
7: She just pointed the phone to me and I seen him just doing what he was doing right here in our house.
8: Was it live?
7: It was live. Live footage.
8: Oh, my God.
9: Oh, dude.
7: Stamped and everything.
10: Bonnet down, legs up for about an hour.
1: For an hour?
9: Yes. Well, he got the sandwich, too, going. It's like a Costanza thing.
1: That's halftime. He got himself something to eat.
9: You know, your man's working hard. He's worth a deuce, apparently.
8: Wondering, too, if this guy's done this before. He seems so comfortable.
7: Too comfortable. Too comfortable. So I know for a fact that somebody that comfortable, what else could be done?
10: That landlord has some explaining to do. We tracked him to his Canton Township home. Is this you, naked in a tenant's home? What? The Crawfords have handed that X-rated film over to police.
9: And that's when the old landlord, he's like standing outside his garage. He like shakes his head. No one just walks away. I mean, she's got brass to go up there. Is this you on this phone right here? Dude's like,
8: How hard is it going to be next month to cut that check to him?
7: It's going to be hard. I'm gonna probably write some languages on the back of the check for him. The transfer.
8: A little special memo.
7: Yeah, special memo. Special memo. Yeah.
9: Yeah. And then they end the story.
5: Yeah, the landlord drove off. He would not commit to himself being in that video. Now, we did consult some prosecutors and defense attorneys. They're a little bit split on whether a crime was actually committed here. If there is one and police are investigating, it would probably be something like trespassing, which is a misdemeanor. But it's likely they have a civil matter on their hands for some kind of lease violation. Reporting live in the newsroom.
9: There you go.
2: Dang.
9: Well, Lee, man, you need to get him a new couch.
2: Absolutely.
9: That wasn't leather. I mean, upholstery, man. Duh.
1: I mean, it probably feels like he's on vacation. You know, not at his place. He's somewhere else.
9: You're the landlord, dude.
1: Yeah, I know. But still, I mean, it's unfamiliar to you.
2: Oh, there's skid marks on the couch now. Yeah. What is this?
9: This is terrible.
1: You got a nicer couch than we do. Let's go over there.
9: Seems like that could have been Nimrod's in the news.
1: It
9: really
1: could have been.
9: But, yeah. But I was inundated today. So I got Nimrod's coming up. Dude, you might get in a fight with your dad, but you don't throw feces at dad, do you?
1: No.
9: That's no good. Yeah, we'll get to that and a news update.

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0: The Markley Van Camp and Robin Joe. If you're not getting a good night's sleep and maybe you've taken proper steps, you know, no caffeine late in the day, no blue light, no exciting TV right before you go to bed, you're still not sleeping, it might be your mattress. Have you ever had like a luxury quality mattress?
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0: Well, a lot of people are like, well, maybe I can't afford it. 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
0: News update, David Van Camp.
2: More fraud charges coming down in Minnesota from the Department of Justice. They include the highest loss amount ever charged in a Medicaid case in Minnesota, ever. Okay, historic here. And the largest autism fraud scheme ever charged by Department of Justice as well.
0: Wow. Well, at least you can say people are going to go to jail for this.
2: Yes, that's what it looks like. Fingers crossed.
1: Yeah, it looks like it anyway. Yeah.
0: Seeing it, yes. All right, we got to get to Nimrods. Here we go.
3: When the going gets tough.
4: Damn it, this is too hard.
3: The dumb get dumber.
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4: I love the poorly educated.
0: All right. Nimrods in the News. We go to Florida. Alachua County. Boy, this was a domestic dispute that took an ugly turn. According to the arrest report, fight leading to this was around 3:45 in the afternoon, where the 25-year-old Elisa Riviera, the mother said, "You can't come on this trip to Gainesville. You're not coming." And so she jumped on the car, denting it, like jumping up and down. Okay. And that's when, you know, you got dad getting involved. And then the woman takes mom, drags her to the ground, takes her purse.
1: Oh, no.
0: Dad is trying to intervene. And that's where, for whatever reason, 25-year-old Elisa throws feces at her dad.
2: Dang.
0: Yes. Because, and by the way, the mom... body and face swollen, and according to the report, deputy noted a brown substance stuck in her father's hair alongside a bleeding bite mark.
1: Wow.
0: I know sometimes a kid could be disappointing, but this is like top-level stuff.
2: Yeah.
0: Ooh, yeah, exorcist. And that's Nimrod's in the News.
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18: The Memorial Day travel rush is underway. According to AAA officials, project that 45 million Americans will travel at least 50 miles from home between today and Monday. Officials say out of that total, 39.1 million are expected to drive, while 3.66 million are expected to fly to their destinations, and travel by other modes is also expected to increase. President Trump says the U.S. will either make sure Iran doesn't have a nuclear weapon or, quote, we're going to have to do something very drastic. While speaking at the Oval Office today, the president updated the status of the Strait of Hormuz.
19: We have total control of the Strait of Hormuz, as you know, with our blockade. The blockade's been 100% effective. Nobody's been able to get through us like a steel wall. It's our Navy.
18: Trump also said Iran will not be able to keep its enriched uranium. His comments come after Iran's new supreme leader says none of his country's enriched uranium should be sent abroad as part of any peace deal. The Justice Department is announcing more than a dozen new indictments in its fraud crackdown in Minnesota. Assistant Attorney General for Fraud Enforcement Colin McDonald made the announcement today. He said the fraud impacted seven Medicaid programs and cost taxpayers $90 million. Today's announcement came as the former executive director of the Minneapolis nonprofit Feeding Our Future was sentenced to over 40 years in prison for fraud. A former assistant principal will not face prison time after a Virginia Circuit Court judge dismissed criminal charges against the educator. Ebony Parker was accused of ignoring warnings that a six-year-old child had a gun after a January 2023 shooting at Richneck Elementary School. The child shot and wounded his first-grade teacher, Abby Zwerner, who survived the incident. A below-normal 2026 Atlantic hurricane season has been forecast by the National Oceanic and Atmospheric Administration. The NOAA released the outlook today and predicts between 8 and 14 named storms during the season, which officially runs from June 1st through November 30th. Forecasters say 3 to 6 of those storms could strengthen into hurricanes. I'm Chris Caraggio.
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0: The Markley, Van Camp, and Robbins Show. Jamie Markley, David Van Camp, Scott Robbins. So what's next with Cuba? Yeah, what do you see happening?
2: I don't know. I think we may be going to, I guess, black bag the 90-whatever-year-old Raul Castro.
0: Yes, it's like 94.
31: Yeah. How hard is that guy to catch?
2: Right.
0: Well, it depends on who you got around him. He's not going to run too far.
31: Not very mobile, I wouldn't think, but...
0: Yeah. Well, this is over the 1996 shoot down of two civilian aircraft operated by Brothers to the Rescue, killing 4 men, 3 U.S. citizens.
2: Yep.
0: And there's a ton of other stuff. Stephen Miller was on Fox last night, kind of laid out the whole thing with Cuba.
32: You had American planes, civilian planes, unarmed, running humanitarian missions in international waters, and Raul Castro and the Cuban communist military ordered them, shot from the sky, murdering our American brothers. And now today, finally, accountability is coming for Castro.
0: By the way, how many people in America know that? If you had to guess.
31: Not many.
2: Yeah, I don't. I think because that's it happened. What? It's 27 years ago.
31: 86. Yeah.
2: Yeah. This
0: 96.
31: 96. Yeah. Oh, I thought you said 86. Okay.
0: Yeah, 30 years ago.
31: Well, still. I mean, yeah. I didn't know. I'd forgotten about it.
0: But it's weird. You'll see some news reports. Like,
31: oh, yeah, that's right.
0: And they're talking about it, but they're not highlighting it that much. But anyway, Miller goes on.
32: A very important point about Cuba, which many Americans also may not realize but need to know. Cuba, positioned just a 45-minute flight from American shores, has been a staging ground for America's adversaries for decades. It is the last outpost of communism. It is the last outpost of the Cold War. American presidents for generations have tried to deal with the problem, the threat of this communist foothold just miles away from America's shores. And President Trump, through his leadership and his vision, has brought us closer than ever to the day when Cuba will be free and when Cuba will no longer be a threat to America, but Cuba will be a friend and partner to America, which is essential for our national security.
0: So what do you think? Essential?
31: Is that I would think so, yeah. I mean, I buy that, yes.
2: I mean, I think it's one of those things that, yeah, it'd be nice to get done instead of, you know, placating the communist regime. like what Obama tried to do, and that it's sort of like, okay, let's try to take this down. We got a lot of irons in the fire though right now, and so Cuba is not the top of my priority list.
5: Yeah,
31: there's so much else going on.
5: I know. It feels like the administration feels like they can tackle it while they're doing the other stuff. Venezuela, don't.
31: I like people who solve something and then move on to the next thing.
5: Yeah.
31: You have three or four things out here, you know.
5: So you got Iran still out there.
31: Oh, yeah.
5: And you're like, let's get that done before you mess with Cuba.
31: Yeah, which, by the way, the Iran thing affects domestically because of gas prices, food prices.
2: I do feel like he's going against the concept of the Dave Ramsey debt snowball. You know,
31: yes.
2: Let's go grab Nicolas Maduro. That's the little guy. Tackle the little card credit card debt first.
31: Yes.
2: Then maybe move on to Cuba. Then tackle Iran.
31: Right.
2: Kind of went out of order there, but all right.
5: Yeah. Well, I think they were saying that. Well, we couldn't wait anymore.
2: Yeah.
5: With Iran.
31: Oh, yeah. That's what they said. Yes, I believe that. Yeah.
5: Trump was asked about Cuba yesterday.
6: We have Cuba on our mind. Very important. A lot of problems for a lot of years. And this was a big, I think it was a very big moment for people that, not only Cuban Americans, but people that came from Cuba that want to go back to Cuba, people that want to see their family in Cuba. I think this is a very big day, very important day.
5: Yeah. Well, there are a lot of Cuban Americans that were thrilled.
2: Oh, yes, for sure.
5: With it. So that's big story out there. You've got an update on some fraud, David?
2: Oh, yeah. Well, the Justice Department, also Health and Human Services, Secretary RFK Jr. announcing a major fraud bust in Minnesota. It is the largest autism fraud bust in U.S. history. Again, out of Minnesota now. Two people arrested. Here's RFK Jr. talking about it.
7: Today's arrests represent the largest autism fraud bust in American history. This was not a paperwork error. It was not a technical violation. This was organized threat, organized theft that exploited the most vulnerable children in America.
5: You can't help it, Scott.
7: Family.
31: I know.
2: Yeah. All right.
31: I know. It's fine. I just...
5: You wince.
31: A little bit, because it's just hard. I keep wanting to do that all the time.
5: He can't help it.
31: I know he can't help it. And I'm listening.
5: You're tired of me saying he can't help it.
31: I know he can't help it. And I'm really not making fun. I'm just a natural reaction I have when I hear him talk. I want to clear my throat.
5: Okay. All right.
31: That's all. I mean,
5: there's more, isn't there, David?
2: Oh, there is more, yeah.
31: Oh, I can't wait.
7: Police stole taxpayer dollars meant to help children with autism access legitimate care and support. Investigators uncovered brazen schemes that billed taxpayers for non-existent services, fraudulent diagnoses, and fake care, while criminals enrich themselves at public expense. Every fraudulent autism diagnosis steals time, care, and resources from the children for whom this program was denied and who desperately need this care. Families with autistic children already face enormous challenges navigating therapies, specialists, and support systems. Fraud makes those barriers even
5: How much
7: steeper.
5: More, David? Scott's losing it.
2: Yeah, we got like 40 seconds.
5: Left?
2: Yeah.
5: Oh, goodness. This is the longest clip we've had.
31: Okay. Go.
7: Facing a real autism crisis. Today, approximately one in every 31 children is diagnosed with autism spectrum disorder. Medicaid finances a significant share of autism-related services nationwide, and spending has risen dramatically over the last decade, and a lot of that spending is because of fraud. When criminals exploit these programs, taxpayers lose billions, and vulnerable children lose their access to care. Healthcare fraud now costs the United States tens of billions of dollars every year. Some estimates place the broader cost of healthcare fraud and improper payments at $100 billion annually.
5: Okay.
2: And there's about 30 seconds more left.
31: No, there's not. Don't.
5: Well, David's coughing through part of it. He can turn his mic off because David's struggling with his own voice today.
2: Yeah.
5: I think may have been trolling you just a tad bit there, Scott.
2: Yes.
5: With that longer clip. But you get what he's talking about.
31: Yeah, kind of, sort of, I think. Yeah, fraud. Massive amounts of fraud.
5: People that need help
31: aren't getting it. And the fraudsters are taking it all. Yeah, I got it.
5: Isn't that like another level of evil?
2: It is. Yeah, if you're stealing from special needs children, that's like,
5: dude,
2: that's evil, man.
5: Yes, that's the point. Wow.
31: Yeah.
5: Yes, they need to do a lot of time. We'll just put it that way. Just despicable.
31: I mean, you know there's fraud out there.
5: Yes.
31: But naively, you don't ever think about numbers that we've seen. You don't even think about that. You think, well, a few thousand here or there, probably. You know,
5: but not like this. But
31: 20 million, 40 million, 100 million. It's crazy.
5: Yes. Speaking of fraud, kind of like fraud. I was not familiar with this until I read this story from Real Clear Education. As far as college grades and way too many A's, like A's are awarded too much. Did you know this was a right-wing conspiracy?
2: What?
5: You ever heard that before?
31: No. Uh-uh.
5: Okay. So for years, when people would talk about, hey, the standards have changed at universities, mm-hmm. and they're just like handing out A's like crazy now, and it's insane, people would say that's a right-wing myth. And apparently this has been going on for years. Because in the early 1960s, 15% of all college grades nationwide were A's. Today, A's constitute nearly 50% of all grades.
2: Dang.
5: I couldn't believe that.
31: Where were they when I needed them?
5: No kidding.
31: Man.
5: Well, you didn't go to college.
31: No, but I'd taken it through high school, too.
5: Huh?
31: Yeah.
5: Again, what was it, a 2002 essay from education commentator Alfie Cohn, The Dangerous Myth of Grade Inflation, argued that this entire issue is ideologically driven. The crusade against it, he said, is led by conservative individuals and organizations and right-wing media. And this has been talked about for years. I was unfamiliar with it. However, Harvard itself has now stepped forward in a recent report revealing that A's account for more than half and in many courses upwards of 60% of all grades awarded at Harvard.
31: Holy cow.
2: Yeah, that doesn't seem right.
5: Not at all. So once a rare mark of excellence has become the default. And so they're actually admitting this is a problem.
31: Hmm.
5: And saying, okay, we need to vote on this to have like standards that only a certain amount can get A's.
2: But then when you have your DEI programs in place and you're noticing that people who really basically got in over potentially more qualified students, but they got in because of the color of their skin.
5: Which Harvard has done.
2: If they're not, you know, excelling at a rate that's suitable to the people who are, you know, on the board of trustees or people who are monitoring equity in the university, suddenly it becomes racist.
5: Yes. Why they're gonna be voting on it. Like, should we do this or not?
31: Can you bet on A's at Polymarket?
5: I bet you can bet on
31: I'm just saying,
5: anything.
31: You know, it could get some malfeasance going on all over the place.
5: Yeah, no kidding. So, man, oh man, the whole thing with higher education, the more you dig in, well, we just had the story, what was it, this week or last week? It was Yale and it was UCLA with the medical school.
31: Right.
5: Yeah. And the DEI stuff. And again, students...

0: on a stretcher. And they send her out in the crowd, and everybody's, like, going nuts and passing her along. It was really a cool thing. And then they bring her up on stage, and they're all chanting her name.
1: Nice.
0: Isn't that fun?
1: Yeah.
0: One of those big fests, that would be a lot of fun. To go visit over the summer. Something else, I got to ask you, Scott, because it's been taken over. Major League ballparks. We're planning on going to some games. It started in St. Louis.
1: I know what you're saying. Yeah.
0: Tarps off, shirts off. Oh, you going shirts off this summer?
1: Hell no.
0: Wait, we got to get to that
1: Nobody
0: story.
1: Wants to see that.
0: And the five stories we're watching today coming up.

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0: Jamie Van Camp and Robin Show. Jamie Markley, David Van Camp, Scott Robbins, and the five stories we're watching today.
1: One, two, three, four, five. All right, number five, more fraud charges coming down. They include the highest loss amount ever charged in a Medicaid case in Minnesota, and also the largest autism fraud scheme ever charged by the Department of Justice. Number four, meanwhile, the Democrats' autopsy of the 2024 election has been released. The DNC chair, Ken Martin, said that this isn't good. This is not a good report, and I actually agree with him. I just wish they would have been honest about why they weren't going to release it from the jump, saying this is garbage work.
0: Yeah.
1: There's just flat-out lies and misrepresentations in it.
0: Well, actually, that really represents the Democrats as their true essence.
1: Yeah, it does. Number three, an Air France flight from Paris to Detroit was forced to divert to Montreal due to flight restrictions linked to the Ebola outbreak. One of the passengers was from the Democratic Republic of Congo. Number two,
2: Ebola.
1: Thank you.
0: Yeah.
1: Number two, President Trump, he set up this settlement with the IRS over his leaked tax returns, if you remember all that.
0: Yes.
1: And started a big weaponization fund that would supposedly help victims of lawfare or people who were targeted by the Biden administration. The top Republican in the Senate, John Thune, is taking his ball and going home. Literally no more business until June. Because they're butthurt over that and the Paxton endorsement and all this other stuff. So,
0: well, keep it up.
3: Yeah, no kidding.
0: You'll be next.
1: Yep. Yeah. No more business until June, and the House is like, well, without the Senate, what are we going to do? All right, I guess we'll be back in June. And number one, two senior Iranian sources tell Reuters that the Supreme Leader has ordered that the country's stockpile of near weapons grade uranium must stay inside Iran. Those are the top five stories that we're watching today. 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
0: Okay. Big trend in Major League Baseball, Scott.
3: I've been hearing about this, yeah.
0: The tarps off trend.
3: Yep.
0: Where dudes, a lot of times younger dudes, taking their shirts off at the game. It all started in St. Louis this last Friday night. And then I don't know if you knew the part where the manager, Ollie Mormal.
3: Yeah.
0: He's like, I love it. And then he paid for a bunch of guys to come back the next night.
3: Yeah.
0: It's kind of a cool thing.
4: Whoever started that in right field, I'll do whatever I need to do to make sure they come every game. Because that was awesome. Not only them, but everybody that showed up today. That was a fun environment. It's awesome. And it creates an environment where it's not only filling this place up, it's making it a tough place for other teams to come in and play.
0: Yeah, so the whole section where it's a party happening, you take off your shirt, twirl around your head, then there's some chants going on, and it's fun.
3: Yeah. Been doing that at Wrigley Field for 40 years.
1: They ought to have gender equity there. That'll really give you
3: a home field
1: advantage.
3: Well, they talk about distraction.
1: Yeah.
3: Holy cow. Yeah.
0: You're trying to say this started at Wrigley?
3: I'm just saying they've been doing it there for a long time. Guys taking
0: their
3: shirts
0: off.
3: Sounds
0: like a butthurt Cub fan.
3: Well, no, I like it. Whatever. You want to have fun, go ahead. That's fine by me.
0: This is the Markley, Van Camp, and Robin Show.
3: If I were still boozing, I probably would. But I'm
0: You're going to some games.
3: Yeah, but I don't booze.
0: So I'm going to a game. Why not?
3: I'm not taking my shot. Well, for me to be able to do that, no way. I'd have to be hammered.
0: It spread to Detroit, Tampa Bay, Philadelphia, Seattle, Anaheim.
3: Yeah, these guys started something. Yeah.
0: Yeah.
3: Were they that bored at the Cardinal game that they did that? Or
0: no, it was young guys.
3: Yeah.
0: From Stephen F. Austin State University. They came in for the game, and they were just having fun.
1: All the way from Nacogdoches?
3: I guess, yeah.
0: Yeah.
1: Oh.
0: And then, it just spread throughout the ballpark.
3: Oh, there you go.
0: Yeah. Well, you hate the Cardinals so much. Gee whiz.
3: I don't hate the Cardinals.
0: You do.
3: I just am like, okay, that's fine. Ollie wants to pay for it. He thinks that's the difference maker. Okay.

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13: Jamie Markley, David Van Camp, Scott Robbins, the Robbins trifecta. Coming up in just a few, his top three stories. News update, David Van Camp.
14: Well, you know, Tim Walz, the governor of Minnesota, has been saying, hey, I'm the first one who wants to, like, root out fraud, okay, in the state of Minnesota. All right?
13: Hey, yeah, where were you a couple years ago?
14: Why are you suggesting that I might have something to do with it, or at least have something to do with, turning a blind eye? Or anybody in the state, for that matter. We care about public integrity and trust. Well, the Justice Department was announcing today a massive fraud bust, including autism fraud, Medicaid fraud. And, Assistant AG Colin McDonald was asked about cooperation from locals. Because obviously, you know, you heard Tampon Tim. He wants to get to the bottom of this more than anybody else.
15: Of course,
16: to make this work happen and to do it really well requires very good partnerships with local law enforcement, with local prosecutors. That's what will really solve this national problem, is people setting aside ego and agenda and deciding, you know what, we're actually going to do the right thing. That's what is going to be required across the country for this to work. Has the cooperation from the Minnesota individuals met that standard? No, it has not. It's fallen significantly short of the standard that we are seeking to set in terms of what a strong state and federal partnership looks like.
13: Doesn't look like he was doing his part there.
17: No.
13: Yeah.
17: He's terrible.
13: He is terrible.
17: He is terrible.
14: Part of it, not even looking at Tim Walz, but just people within the state. Because you've had so many whistleblowers coming out and saying, yeah, I was raising red flags about this years ago, and I was told to hush. I think it's probably good that you don't have a lot of state cooperation in Minnesota right now, because there would be a lot of people getting very friendly with their paper shredder in their office.
13: No kidding.
17: Yeah.
13: Oh, it is. It was like whistleblower after whistleblower. Hey, there's something going on here. Shush, shush. You don't be talking about that. I mean, I'm almost hesitant to put fuel on this fire, because you've brought this story up a couple of times, Scott, that the NAACP is encouraging black athletes to boycott SEC schools.
17: Oh, it makes me crazy.
13: Yeah. Well, there's someone that says that's a great idea. That would be one Sonny Hostin from the ABC News division of The View.
17: Yeah, why should they have an opportunity like you in your gated community you live in, you hack?
13: Well, people have also pointed out that, you know, her ancestors moved to Puerto Rico so they could buy more slaves after slavery was made illegal in Europe.
14: Yeah, well,
13: there is that.
17: There's that.
13: Do you want the take?
17: Yes.
13: Okay.
18: I think that there has to be strategy. I mean, you know, athletes have been involved in protests and politics for a long time.
19: Yeah.
18: Remember the Olympics, and you had Carlos, and you had Muhammad Ali. But these were athletes that were established already.
19: Mm-hmm.
18: These college athletes stand to get a free education. They stand to make money because of the NIL now. And so I think it is asking a lot.
14: She's saying,
18: but,
14: you know,
18: I think it's economic damage and economic harm has long time been a very effective tool in the civil rights.
19: You know,
14: You know what? If like five players decide they're not going to go to like Bama or LSU or Mizzou or whatever.
13: Yeah.
14: You know what those schools will do? They'll find the next guy.
13: Of course.
14: And I don't know. I just look at it through the lens of like, if you can't get mass walkouts in NCAA women's events when there's a dude on a team,
13: right,
14: you really think you're going to get a bunch of football players who are looking at NIL money, mm-hmm. who are looking at potentially going pro someday, you really think you're going to get them to walk away over congressional maps?
13: Yeah, because the Supreme Court ended racial gerrymandering?
14: Yeah.
17: Why would you recommend that these athletes do what you're asking them to do, hurting themselves? Why would you do that? To sacrifice for what? Congressional maps, as you said?
13: Well, they're trying to make them believe that they are trying to take away the votes of black people.
17: But this guy's going to give me $800,000 a year to go play football. Sorry.
13: Yes, but isn't it worth it?
17: I want money like you got money. I want that kind of money.
13: Right.
17: Sonny.
13: Yeah. It's something for somebody like
17: that
13: to come out and say
17: that. Brutal. Man, I mean, she's just the king. She's the queen of the flaming takes, though.
13: Oh.
17: I mean, she's overtaken Whoopi.
13: You know what? You may have something there.
17: Yeah, she's become the go-to for the out-of-control takes.
13: That could be. All right, you ready for your big three stories? Let's go. Casey's ready. Let's go.
15: Are you ready?
19: One, two, three.
15: It's the three most important news stories of the day.
20: I hit the trifecta.
15: Well, at least according to Scott Robbins. It's the trifecta on the Markley, Van Camp, and Robbins Show.
13: Every day about this time, Scott Robbins' top three stories, helped by his hero,
21: I'm Casey Kasem.
17: Well, Mr. Kasem, enjoying the day?
21: Yeah.
17: Okay, good.
21: I'm ready.
17: Been out by the pool.
21: Three.
17: Okay.
14: Number three, another detransitioner has won a settlement.
17: Yeah, this story. A woman who had her breasts removed after identifying as non-binaries reached a confidential settlement after suing her mental health providers for $3.5 million. Camilla Kiefel, 36, filed a malpractice lawsuit against two Oregon therapists whom she alleges inappropriately approved her for surgery after a very brief telemedicine session. Despite her history of mental health diagnosis that included trauma,
13: oh my gosh,
17: depression, suicidal tendencies, and ADHD.
13: So he's had all this for years.
17: Yes.
13: One.
17: Two.
13: And one call.
17: Two calls.
13: Two calls.
17: Two telecalls, about 45 minutes each.
13: And then, yep, absolutely.
17: Yeah, rubber stamped for the surgery.
13: Wow.
17: She underwent a double mastectomy, August of 2020, based on two referral letters for surgery from Amy Ruff, a licensed clinical social worker, and Mara Burmeister, a licensed professional counselor. The complaint was filed in 2022, also names the respective employers. The complaint alleged that she was approved for the surgery after those Zoom sessions. However, she says the surgery did not solve her gender distress, and she detransitioned less than 2 years later. But she did say the surgery left her with the lasting physical health complications and emotional and psychological harm. Her complaint brings claims of professional malpractice, intentional infliction of emotional distress, and fraud. And they settled. We don't know the amount they settled for. But, you know, the thing is with this, too. I mean, when is insurance going to stop insuring these doctors?
13: That's a good question.
17: I mean, man.
14: I think it's going to have to snowball into a real
17: probably
14: movement.
17: Probably, yeah.
13: Okay, so you're talking about a licensed...
17: Yes.
13: One, being a therapist.
17: Yes.
13: The other, a licensed social worker.
17: Yes.
13: Two separate calls, but not even the same person, not even the same professional. And from that, yep.
17: Both came to the same conclusion. Yeah, with the doctors,
13: Holy
17: of course. Yeah.
13: Crap, man.
17: I mean, it's something.
13: Wow.
21: Now, on with the countdown.
17: And again, these are the stories you don't hear. It's like, well, you know, if you don't do this, here's what's going to happen.
13: Yeah.
17: Okay.
13: The Scott Robbins trifecta, top three of the day, up to number
21: two.
14: Number two, an elderly couple scammed by an imposter, then found dead.
17: Yeah.
13: Oh, gosh.
17: Elderly California couple found dead inside their country club home had reportedly been caught in a very disturbing online involving someone posing as Tom Selleck before their deaths. Donald Whitaker, 80, and his wife, Karen, 79, discovered with traumatic injuries inside their home.
13: Oh, gosh.
17: Authorities have not revealed how the couple was killed. No arrests have been made as of yet. Soon after, someone claiming to be a Hollywood star contacted her with a text message. They found her phone number, and the text message said that they were Tom Selleck and that he needed money. She started giving him money. She was living and breathing this part of her life, was constantly texting every single day between her and whom she thought was Tom Selleck. Now, people came into her home and said, hey, this isn't Tom Selleck. You got to stop doing this. They took away charge cards. They took away all the other means of finance from her. But she found ways to continue to pay this guy.
13: Oh, man.
17: So I don't know if the payment stopped and that's when they were killed. I don't know the surroundings by it. But, man, there's a special place in hell if you're taking advantage of people, old people like that.
13: Golly.
17: Stealing all their money.
13: Where do you find these stories today, man? Gloom and Despair Day?
17: Yeah, gloomanddespair.com. Yeah.
21: And the countdown continues.
13: Scott Robbins trifecta, top three of the day.
21: And finally, one.
14: And more death. At least I think this was a miscommunication, but UK radio station announced that King Charles was dead.
17: Yeah, King Charles was mistakenly declared dead by a UK radio station yesterday in a shocking on-air blunder. Their words, not mine. People were listening to this and were just stunned. Radio Caroline, which broadcasts across parts of England, accidentally triggered the death of a monarch protocol due to what station bosses later described as a computer error. Regularly programming abruptly stopped before presenters announced the normal broadcast had been suspended following the death of King Charles. Then there was like God Save the Queen and then 10 minutes of dead air.
13: Oh my gosh.
17: This is Radio Caroline. We have suspended our normal programming until further notice as a mark of respect following the passing of His Majesty King Charles II. This is Radio Caroline. His Majesty King Charles II has passed away. And as a mark of our impact and respect, we will now play God Save the Queen. And they did. Now, they went on later and said, hey, this was not our fault. This was a computer malfunction.
13: Do you believe that?
17: They said it was in the main studio. The death of a monarch procedure, they say, which all UK stations hold in readiness, while hoping never to require it, accidentally activated, mistakenly announcing that he was dead.
13: Boy, oh boy.
17: And I want to say, just for the record, I was nowhere near that control board in the UK when this happened, okay? I had nothing to do with it.
13: Yeah. I was trying to figure out how it happened, and all I could think about was the Hantavirus prank from a few weeks back that David masterminded. You know, with this, you know, it looked real, like a press release from a hospital about it.
17: Yes.
13: And then through, you know, we just kept ramping it up. This was all off air.
17: Yeah.
13: To the point where you thought we were going to actually have to go to the hospital and get tested.
17: Well, we had to be there by 5 o'clock.
13: That's what it said.
17: Yeah. And we're going to take the whole hee-haw gang over, I guess. Yeah,
13: that's what I had said.
17: And then I ran into the newsroom, and I was like yelling at them, like, you got to go on with this.
13: And so, yeah, they went into a newscast. We didn't know what was going to happen. Yeah, we thought maybe it was going to happen.
17: And then you had to run in there and tell them it's a joke.
13: Yes, they were all laughing hysterically.
17: Because I gave them the press release, which looked very official. Thank you, David Van Camp. Yeah.
13: And we have the clip of you figuring out at that point where
17: this is how it can happen. See how things happen?
19: Any of it?
20: No.
19: None of this is true. Did those guys know about that?
20: Yeah.
19: When I went to get a drink of water, I had to tell them because I knew you already told them. This is fake, too.
17: Yes. Everything is fake.
13: Yeah, that was fake. Yeah.
17: Everything is fake.
19: What the f***?
13: Yeah.
17: I know, everything is fake.
13: People are surprised you have such a, you know, colorful vocabulary.
17: Well, I know.
19: You faked this OSF release?
17: Yeah.
20: Yes, I faked it.
19: Pretty good fake.
17: And I was so frustrated by that point because I thought I'd screwed up the whole thing.
13: Yeah.
17: I thought, oh man, they're going to lead the newscast with this.
22: You weren't alone. I was panicked that they were actually going to go on like the bottom of the hour news.
13: There
23: you have it.
13: Yeah.
17: You guys are the best liars on the planet.
13: Thank you. Appreciate that. A transgender witch wants to be in the nude. That in Nimrod's in the News. You don't want to miss that one coming up.
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0: The Markley Van Camp and Robin Show. 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
0: News update, David Van Camp.
1: It is amazing that the Democrat Party commissions this autopsy of 2024, pays money for it, yes, looks at it, realizes it's garbage because there's nothing about Joe Biden and what happened in the debate, nothing about Kamala Harris getting the nomination without any kind of primary process, nothing. And then instead of just putting it out and saying, by the way, we think this is garbage, they lie about it.
0: Well, one thing finally makes sense.
2: What's that?
0: Why Kamala Harris was saying, yes, put it out.
1: Yeah.
0: Put it out there.
1: Well,
0: because a lot of people were thinking, you don't want it out there if it's a real autopsy.
2: No.
1: No.
0: Because you were a terrible candidate.
1: Well, yep. The autopsy really blames the White House for not supporting Kamala Harris. That's
0: unreal. Well, they wanted her out. They were hamstrung.
2: They didn't have a choice.
0: I know, but they didn't even want her as vice president.
2: No.
0: Wow. Okay, we got to get the Nimrod. There we go.
4: When the going gets tough.
5: Damn it, this is too hard.
4: The dumb get dumber.
6: All right, Dan.
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5: I love the poorly educated.
0: All right. Nimrods in the News. Sometimes in Nimrods, you got people that aren't bad people. They just do stupid things and you have a little fun. And then you have truly evil people. That would be this person.
2: Yeah.
0: Then I have an idea of what you think would be proper punishment for someone like this. This is a twisted transgender pedophile. This story in the New York Post. Demanding his women's prison allow him to conduct Wiccan rituals in the nude in the prison yard.
2: Oh, no.
0: This is Marina Voles, 37, real name Matthew, serving a 25-year sentence at the Edna Mahan Correctional Facility for women in Clinton, New Jersey. Because in New Jersey, was that 2021, when they started allowing biological dudes in the women's prison because of the lawsuit with the ACLU?
2: Mm-hmm.
0: Well, this person is now suing the New Jersey Department of Corrections and head of religious services, Dr. Joy Lynch, for religious discrimination, alleging he was denied access to religious items.
2: Oh, boy.
0: And the ability to worship on Wiccan holy days, and also religious accommodation, the ability to conduct Wiccan ritual skyclad, which is the Wiccan term for nude, in the prison yard. Mm-hmm. Okay. This person is in jail for molesting their daughter.
2: Okay.
0: In a sadistic way.
2: Got that baton handy?
0: Oh, it's worse than that, I would say. Everybody just ready to be done with it?
2: Yep, done.
0: Yeah. And that's Nimrod's in the News.
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11: President Trump says the U.S. will do what's needed to stop Iran from having a nuclear weapon. He spoke from the Oval Office today and said the U.S. has total control of the Strait of Hormuz. He added the U.S. blockade in the Strait has been 100% effective. Memorial Day travel is slated to set a new record this year, according to AAA. Officials say that 45 million Americans will travel at least 50 miles from home between today and Monday. Reports say out of the total, 39.1 million are expected to drive, while 3.66 million are expected to fly to their destination. A mosque in San Diego has reopened after a deadly shooting earlier in the week. John Fink reports.
12: The Islamic Center of San Diego held its first prayer service Wednesday, days after two teen gunmen killed three people outside the mosque. Security stood watch as neighbors returned, honoring the victims who tried to stop the attack. Police say their actions helped protect about 140 students by triggering a lockdown during the shooting. The investigation into the gunmen continues as the Claremont community comes together to support the victims' families. I'm John Fink.
11: Acting Attorney General Todd Blanche is meeting with Senate Republicans to try to protect the newly created anti-weaponization fund. He is set to explain to skeptical lawmakers how the Trump administration's nearly $1.8 billion compensation fund for victims of Justice Department weaponization will work. His visit comes as concerns grow among Senate Republicans about the proposal, which Louisiana Senator Bill Cassidy has called a legal slush fund. Days of intense storms are expected to soak Texas and parts of the South as additional rounds of severe weather target the holiday weekend. More than 33 million Americans are in the bullseye of a mounting flash flood threat, with a plume of tropical moisture from the Gulf hanging over that part of the country. And Universal's Halloween Horror Nights is opening a Sinners-themed haunted house experience. The attraction will take guests back in time to Juke Joint, where they will see that nothing is as it seems. Halloween Horror Nights begins August 28th at Universal Studios Orlando Resort and September 3rd at the Hollywood location. I'm Chris Caraggio.
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29: Welcome back to the Lars Larson Show. It's Conspiracy Theory Thursday, and I absolutely love the development that came down the pipe just a couple of hours ago. It has to do with a school called Mark Morris High School that we've talked about on this show before. And let me tell you why I am celebrating the arrest of two different people, charges brought, different educators. And let me tell you the background on why, but I'll get into the details of this. It appears that the sexual crimes that were alleged at Mark Morris High School were deliberately covered up by people working within the education establishment. Now, if you say, but Lars, isn't there a law that says that if you're a mandatory reporter, and there are a lot of people who fall into that, cops do, nurses do, doctors do, teachers do, administrators in school systems do. Isn't there a law that makes it a mandatory reporting situation? And if you don't report as required by law, it's actually a gross misdemeanor crime? Yep, all of that is true. And what did the schools decide to do? They decided to cover it up. Let me get into the details of this. First, welcome to the Lars Larson Show, and welcome to the Radio Northwest Network, where for almost 30 years, we've been serving the broadcast needs of the Pacific Northwest. with honestly provocative talk. If you want to join the conversation, it's 866-HEY-LARS. That's 866-439-5277. 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And coincidentally, it has to do with education, although it's a strange story. Would you send your child to a $75,000 a year artificial intelligence run school that has no physical teachers? Yeah, it's interesting. It's already in existence. It's in the San Francisco Bay Area. Interesting question, though. Would I trust any child of my family to AI education? No, absolutely not. AI is devious. AI will deliberately confuse people. AI will lie to you. Those are the things we know for a fact about AI programs as they stand today. So, would I trust any child to that? No. I would sooner have the children homeschooled. I think that is the best option, and I think a lot of parents are finding that's true. So, today's poll on X can be found at Lars Larson Show and at LarsLarson.com, and brought to you by Ultimate Truck Services. 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But let me get back to Longview, Washington, and Mark Morris High School. Although, by extension, this story really applies to so many schools around the Pacific Northwest. I can't count the number of times that we have come upon a report of a child who's been abused. Abused by a teacher, abused by a counselor, abused by a coach, abused by a parent, abused by a sibling. In other words, all the various kinds of abuse that can happen. And then after it comes to light, after too long, and too long is more than 2 seconds if a child is being abused, all of a sudden we start hearing from teachers and administrators and counselors, well, we thought something was going on, but we just didn't report it. Well, but the law says you have to report it. Well, the Longview police have now taken action. They have brought charges against two people, beginning with the superintendent of public schools, Karen Cloninger. They have arrested Karen Cloninger. She is superintendent of Longview Public Schools. And why? The charges are tampering with a witness, which is a felony, failure to report, that's the mandatory reporter law, gross misdemeanor, obstructing a law enforcement officer, gross misdemeanor. Additional charges are forthcoming for Andrew Schoonover, executive director of student services for Longview Public Schools, including but not limited to failure to report, mandatory reporter, gross misdemeanor, making a false or misleading statement to a public servant, probably means lie to the cops. This investigation required a significant amount of time. So let me tell you what was going on, and we got hints of this months ago when we began talking about it on this show. Am I saying that we had everything, we knew everything that was going on? I am not. But what I am telling you is that parents finally had to complain. Something was going on at the school, and the school was covering it up. So here's what the Longview police say they have developed. The superintendent, according to Longview police, Karen Cloninger, that she began to be aware of physical and sexual misconduct involving students as early as January 29th of this year. Cloninger was made aware of details involving multiple students and allegations that one student was forcibly dragged into the high school, into the varsity team room, pinned to the ground, and partially disrobed. So, what happened? The probable cause statement also says Longview police directly contacted Cloninger on February 5th after reports began circulating on social media asking whether law enforcement assistance was needed. You know what happened? She said no. Longview PD began an official investigation after a parent contacted them on February 9th, about 5 days later, to report a sexual assault. And what did they find out? According to the probable cause statement, investigators found that employees were directed by Cloninger to handle the matter internally and discourage further discussion regarding the incident. In other words, you've got a crime alleged involving children as the victims, and you've got a school superintendent who allegedly is telling employees, we're going to handle this internally. We're not going to handle this through the cops. Keeping our children safe is a shared community responsibility. That's what the chief of police says. I want to thank our detectives. Our responsibility is to follow the facts. If, in this case, the superintendent of public schools and the gentleman, Mr. Schoonover, who's the head of student services, if they knew about possible crimes, remember what the mandatory reporting law requires. It doesn't require much. All it requires is that you suspect that a child has been abused in some way, physically abused, verbally abused, sexually abused, any of the above, if you even suspect it's happened. Not if you wake up and say, I'm absolutely sure it's happened, maybe I should call the cops. If you even suspect it's happened, you're required to turn it over to the proper authorities. What you don't do is what Karen Cloninger is alleged to have done, and that is cover it up. Say, we're going to handle it internally. Colleges do this in both Oregon and Washington. Public schools do this in both Oregon and Washington. It is immoral. It is wrong. It is illegal. It violates the law. It hurts children. And all of this because there are people in public education who make big, fat salaries, six-figure salaries, if they're superintendents like Ms. Cloninger. And when they decide to supersede the law and say, I don't care what the mandatory reporting law says, I don't want all the bad publicity that's going to come with this. We're going to cover up internally. If she did that, she richly deserves to go to jail, maybe even go to prison. It is Thursday. It's the Radio Northwest Network, and you're listening to the Lars Larson Show.

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5: If you don't want to talk but want to be heard, email Lars at talk@larslarson.com. 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
6: That makes a lot of sense. A lot of nonsense.
7: 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You're bloody well right. 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
8: How much longer do we have to sit for this nonsense?
5: That great moment every day where Lars brings you the cold, hard facts without any liberal wokeness from the Daily Dead fish wrapper or mainstream media bias.
4: Now, honestly, folks, you didn't really expect Governor Tina Kotek to actually take responsibility for her failure to manage Oregon's Department of Transportation. Now, did you? Anybody with a room temperature IQ knew that Kotek would blame President Trump. You think I'm kidding? I'm going to quote from the press release she sent out after the primary election on Tuesday. President Trump's reckless war with Iran has increased prices at the pump and made Measure 120 nearly impossible for voters to support. In other words, Governor Kotek insists that if only gas prices were about a dollar lower, Oregonians would have been happily going along with a multi-billion dollar tax increase. Look up tone deaf in your dictionary or on Google, and you'll see a picture of Tina Kotek right there. On Tuesday, Oregon voters, including a majority of Democrats, rejected new transportation taxes by 83 to 17%. Now the governor ignores that simple message. Did Kotek fire anybody at ODOT for the massive mismanagement of crazy projects like the Abernathy Bridge, the Rose Quarter, or the Interstate Bridge? Of course not. Did she promise to cut DEI and other nonsense from the state budget and do basic highway maintenance instead? Perish the thought. Instead, Tina Kotek will just steam her taxing Titanic full steam ahead all the way to the electoral iceberg that's coming up on November 3rd. Glad to get your calls at 866-HEY-LARS. That's 866-439-5277. Send your emails to talk@LarsLarson.com. 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Peggy Johnson wrote in, and I decided Peggy needed an answer to her question. Lars, I wanted to vote as I chose. As a registered Republican, I only got Republicans to vote on. I changed to independent. Now I only get independents to vote on. This sucks. How do I get to vote on anybody running? Eugene voters office says, I cannot. I must choose either or. Help us.

0: Barr's signed Peggy Johnson. Peggy, here's the bottom line. Primary elections are about choosing the nominees of each of the political parties, unless you happen to live in one of those top two states like Washington or like California. Those produce bizarre results. But in the state of Oregon, you still have what's known as a closed primary. And I know that people have complained to me a long time saying, why is it that the Republicans only want Republicans to be choosing the Republican nominees? Well, if the names themselves don't already suggest the answer to that, consider this. The Republican Party is a private organization. It is not a government agency. It's a private organization. And that private organization can choose whichever nominee it wants by whatever method it wants. You notice the Democrats in 2024, they actually chose Kamala Harris to be their nominee, and they didn't involve one single voter anywhere in America. Like I said, they can choose them any way they want. But what they're also allowed to do is say, if you're not a Democrat, you don't get to pick the Democrat nominee. If you're not a Republican, you don't get to pick the Republican nominee. In the same way that because I'm a member of the NRA, I get to pick the NRA's board of directors, or I at least get to vote on it. And if I'm not a member of the Sierra Club, I don't get a chance to pick their board of directors either. And now today's Daily Grill.
1: Insane.
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1: Presented by Oregon City Garage Door.
0: Well, in Washington State, this seems abundantly stupid. We had some floods not too long ago, and the state decided to put up millions of dollars to help the victims of those floods. And really, this was relatively small help. For an individual, it'd be about $350. For a family of five, you could get a maximum of about $1,125. It was designed to pay hotel expenses, housing costs, maybe a little bit of food, those kinds of things, just your immediate needs after you've been displaced by a flood. Well, out of the total state aid, $1 million was handed out to about 2,600 households. Like I said, a relatively small amount of money each. But another $2.5 million is still there, mostly unspent. And as of last week, just $175,000 of that remaining sum has been distributed. The money can go to all kinds of expenses, but to access it, people need to have had major home damage. They need to fall below a certain income threshold, and they need to live in one of six counties affected by the floods. On the federal side, more than $7 million has gone out to about 700 households. On the state side, they've still got millions of dollars left, and it's not actually doing the flood victims any good at all. Your best email of the day so far, but you can send more to talk at LarsLarson.com. It comes in from Jason. Lars, about Ed Diehl losing to Christine Drazen in the primary. I think that Diehl did amazingly well. Ed entered the race late and with little name ID. He was hampered by having to work with the 2026 legislative session and work on the clawback petition. Our sports celebrity Dudley spent $2 million, and yet Ed sucked up all of his potential votes. As for Drazen, she is a record-breaking fundraiser. She filled my email box with five mail pieces when I got none from the other candidates. I saw her TV ads a few times, none from the other candidates. Drazen proved effective. Even though I voted for Diehl, I feel Oregon had an unusually uplifting primary, signed Jason. Well, Jason, I tend to agree with you. I think that Oregon has the best opportunity this year that it has had in 40 years to be able to replace a Democrat like Tina Kotek, who's done tremendous damage, and replace her with a Republican. She would, if elected, Christine Drazen, would be the first Republican governor in Oregon governor's office since Vic Atiyah walked out of office, and that was 39 and a half years ago. It would be great to see another Republican actually take hold of the reins and see if some of the damage that's been done could be fixed. Coming up in a moment, a lawyer who forged FISA documents gets his license back, while a Trump attorney who wrote a memo nobody sent is being disbarred. Is the Washington, D.C. Bar Association finally about to be exposed as simply a political hit squad? We'll talk about that with our friend Josh Marquis. It's Conspiracy Theory Thursday on the Lars Larson
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9: May 15, 9 a.m. Two women quietly waiting at the doctor's office. Woman one says, "Cold day, huh?" Woman two, "What's that?" Woman one, "Kinda cold today." Woman two, "Yeah, wasn't expecting that." Woman one, "What is it, 47 degrees? Woman two, "No, more like 45. Woman one, yeah, makes sense. At least it's not raining. Woman two, "That would be sad." Woman one, "So sad." Woman two, "Ah, the weather." 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
8: 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I want to invite back to the program our friend Josh Marquis, who's a former district attorney, former VP of the National DA's Association, and former president of a state DA's Association. Hey, Josh, welcome back to the program.
9: Thank you, Lars.
8: Would you mind making the case for my audience? Is the Washington, D.C. Board of Professional Responsibility and the bar, has it been used as a political weapon against conservatives and in favor of liberals?
9: I think it has, and I need to put this caveat on it. I am a Democrat, as you mentioned. I am no fan of Donald Trump. I have a lot of complaints about him and the Justice Department, but that doesn't change the fact that lawfare, which is a phrase that's becoming used where the bar is used as a political weapon, and it has been done by both sides, but I think it's extremely childish. And what you're seeing, generally speaking, bar associations are run by predominantly liberal wings of the legal profession,
8: yep,
9: whether that's Washington, D.C. or other places. And what's happening is what's often called lawfare. And specifically, the Washington, D.C. bar and other bars, California and New York in particular, because they're the biggest and most powerful, are being used not just to go after both members of the Trump administration, former members of the Trump administration, or lawyers who have simply represented Trump or key members of his either administration or his political, and gone after them, and in many cases disbarred them. And I think this is really alarming. It's alarming when it's done by the other side. And I don't like the fact that Trump is threatening to criminally investigate James Comey and a bunch of people in the Justice Department, but that's no justification for the Bar Association. And I know that some liberals will say, well, he's got the Justice Department, so we're going to use what we've got, which is the Bar Association. Now, as a practicing lawyer, it's pretty terrifying when you get a letter from your licensing board, and I've gotten a few of these. I've never been found to have done anything wrong, but I think it's pretty much the same around the country. You get a certified letter stamped personal and confidential, and it's from the Washington, D.C. bar or the Oregon bar or the California bar, whatever, and they tell you that they are, you know, charging or investigating or accusing you of an ethics violation. And the worst thing that can happen, of course, is you get disbarred. You lose your occupation.
8: Yeah, and that also means that anytime Donald Trump tries to hire a lawyer, they think about it twice and say, yeah, I'm not sure I want to do any work for you because the end of it could be the end of my career. So in other words, they're helping to isolate that politician, whether you like Trump or not. You know, imagine if in America you could say, if you work for that politician, we will make sure your career ends. So that politician is effectively denied legal counsel because they can't hire anybody to go to work for them because of that. What do you think of that argument?
9: I think that argument's dead on. And ironically, the best example of that, you have to go back to the 1950s and the big Red Scare, when Joseph McCarthy, who was a very bad man, who was a senator from Wisconsin.
8: But he was right about communists in the State Department, wasn't he? You have to admit
9: that. He was partially right, but he also accused a bunch of people who were not communists.
8: Understood.
9: And a lot of people in the end. And basically what happened was exactly what you're talking about, Lars, is whether they were lawyers or actually actors, people were blacklisted because they were just afraid, terrified that, okay, if I hire this person, I'm going to get smeared with that. And it's part of the hyper-partisanization. Now, that doesn't mean that Trump hasn't done some of the same things himself, but what is the right response? The right response is not for the Democrats, who, again, largely control certain institutions, just like they control educational institutions. They control most of the bars, just like, you know, they all control some states, to basically go after. And it's also very personal. You're denied your ability to earn a living and feed your family.
8: I get it. I'm talking to Josh Markey, the former VP of the National DA Association. Let me ask you about something. You mentioned Comey, and I know that a lot of people objected to charges being brought against him because of the 8647 seashell arrangement on social media. But, Josh, you understand that if some average American, and it's happened before, calls this show, and in the heat of the moment they say, why, they ought to do such and such to President Trump or President Obama or whichever president it is, they've broken the law. And you say, but it's just some guy shooting off his mouth. Is it really that big a deal? If I let that on the air and I don't dump that call, because we're able to dump it, even if they've already said the words, the Secret Service will show up in my studio. And I think they should. Well, more than anybody else, I think James Comey understood exactly what he was suggesting when he put the cute little picture up of 8647. Are we saying that when you're highly educated in the law, you know the law front and back, you know what's allowed and what's not allowed, that you're allowed to play these kind of cutie pie games without any consequence?
9: No, but let's be honest about
8: this. That's
9: what he did. Anybody who... I know, but hold on. You're right. Anybody who makes a real serious threat against the president, even a wacky one, will probably get a visit from the Secret Service. That has always been the case.
8: But do you think that the average person who calls this show and in the heat of the moment, say, during Obama, said, somebody should go out and do blah, blah, blah, and I go, well,
9: it depends on what blah, blah, blah is. If they say they should hang him,
8: well, I'm trying to avoid saying it myself because I don't want to get that kind of trouble.
9: Well, no,
8: but say somebody says,
9: Lars, that makes a difference because 86, traditionally, the context means to throw someone out of a bar.
8: I've heard that, and when you look it up, they say it also has the definition. It has other definitions that have been used by mob members and gang members and people like that. Do you really think that what James Comey was doing was saying Donald Trump should be 86th from the White House? Do you really think that's what he was saying?
9: I think, yes, I do believe that James Comey was just saying he ought to be evicted and either impeached or unelected. I don't believe that James Comey was advocating violence against the president of the United States, which is unacceptable. I agree.
8: Fair enough. Hey, there's another issue that I want to ask you to stick around for, if you would. I know we're headed to a holiday weekend, but I want to ask you about this compensation fund for weaponization. And about Trump's decision to do it this way. We'll be back with that in just a moment. I'm talking to former district attorney and former VP of the National DA's Association, Josh Markey. 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
21: Welcome back to the Lars Larson Show. It's a pleasure to be with you, and I'm glad to get to your phone calls and emails. You're also listening to the Radio Northwest Network, proudly serving the Pacific Northwest states of Oregon, Washington, and Idaho for almost 30 years now. It's a real pleasure to have Josh Marquis with me. We've known each other a long time and have probably disagreed with each other on many, many things. I wanted to give you a chance to sound off on this so-called weaponization fund with $1.776 billion in it that came from a settlement of Donald Trump's lawsuit against the IRS. And look, I was ready to be upset about this as well, except I looked at it and I thought, well, if he would have got the money in the case of if I sue somebody and I agreed to settle out of court, the money would come to me, you know, with a share for my lawyers, because shysters always want to get a piece of the action.
22: 33% minimum.
21: Yeah, usually, yeah. Something like that. I said, but if I said, hey, I'd like to take the money and put it in a fund to compensate people for wrongs that were done to them, whether you think there were wrongs done or not, isn't that a legitimate use of the money?
22: No. And reason one is, this is very similar in politics aside for the moment to the 9/11 fund that was created to compensate, because obviously we were not going to be able to recover money from Al Qaeda and the people and the terrorists responsible.
21: Or it would take decades, and the families would be denied any kind of quick justice.
22: So instead, so mechanically and legally, it was essentially sort of the same thing. Now, one can disagree, and I do not believe that the vast majority of those who were pardoned on January 6th deserve to be pardoned. I also don't believe that many of them deserve to get 20-year prison sentences. But apart and aside from that, I think the idea, you know, Trump is basically working both sides of the street. He's the president, and he's the victim, and he's doing this over and over again, saying, okay, the IRS is after me, but I'm the president. I want money for that, for example,
21: well,
22: money.
21: But let me ask you something, Josh, just to cut to the heart of that. So the IRS leaked his information. That's illegal. It's also damaging. So the president has the right, just like
22: you. What did it really cost Donald Trump?
21: No, it doesn't matter what it cost. Because for establishing what the damages were, you're right. It does matter. But if I hand my information to my bank, which I do, and then one day I find out my bank has leaked all of my financial data, say, to some political organization, says, look how much, you know, they would actually be unimpressed, I think. But look how much money Lars Larson has or makes or what he spends on this or that or the other thing. That's my information. How do you go about, do you have to actually show? The bank has a fiduciary duty to safeguard my info. So does the IRS have a duty to safeguard the tax information of American citizens. If they release that information illegally, does the victim actually have to show, here's the dollar damage I suffered as a result? And if they can't show any dollar damage of damage that was done, then they get nothing? Is that what you're saying?
22: Generally, there's a concept that when you sue, you have to show damages. If you're not damaged, you generally don't get paid money. We're talking about a huge amount of money.
21: Do you realize how
22: case.
21: Problematic that is? Because, Josh, for example, there's a big thing about sexting going on right now. Kids are doing it. Adults are doing it. People are getting, revenge porn, you know, posting pictures. Does the young lady whose pictures were posted of her engaging in some sex act have to actually show, oh, I missed out on a promotion, or I didn't get a home loan to be able to get, to recover. If she goes to the jury and they actually, say, well, we don't see that you suffered any damage.
22: Well, actually, Lars, one of the things that is true about being slandered or libeled, which is similar to that, is in addition to being shown you were wronged, you also have to show that you suffered damages from it. That's a basic concept in American law. If your feelings are hurt, you might be able to recover something. And if it's very, very offensive, like what you're talking about, revealing some private information about particularly someone who's not in the public eye. But those of us who are in the public eye, you, me, and on a much grander
21: scale. We don't get much protection at all, do we?
22: No, we don't. And Donald Trump has lots of protection. So the idea, and what you can't do, and what's wrong, in my opinion, is to be, I am both the government and I am the aggrieved, and I will direct the government, which I supervised, to compensate me, the aggrieved, or in this case, he's not taking the money himself.
21: No, he's not. And doesn't that clean it up? Because let me ask you this.
22: No.
21: For all those 1,500 people who were hit with charges, I remember thinking after January 6th, these guys are going to get tickets for what amounts to trespass. You know, because they're trespassing.
22: It was more than trespass.
21: No, hold on. I'm saying most of them. There were some people who assaulted. A very small number. There were some people who destroyed property. A very small number. There were some, and there were a whole bunch of people who walked into a public building in a public place on public land, walked around, and then walked out the door. And they also got charged. How should those people get, should they get, were they damaged by being charged, by having to hire a lawyer, by having all these bad things said about them simply because they happened to be on the Capitol grounds that day?
22: Well, those were the people that did that, and I would agree there are.
21: Out of 1,500, what percentage is bigger, the number who did something really serious like destruction of property?
22: No. The numbers were smaller. They were much smaller, Lars.
21: Yep.
22: But the fact of the matter is that many of them were lawfully convicted. Now, I don't think that many of them should have been charged, but Trump used his executive power, which he has, and granted every single one of them clemency without any regard for the bad or the ugly or the not so bad and everybody. So he wiped out all their convictions, thereby giving them the right to make claims, and now is basically using his power as president to say $2 billion
21: of set, you're right.
22: taxpayer money.
21: Well,
22: I mean, for instance, Josh,
21: to some extent, this sounds a lot like something you and I have talked about before. If a cop pulls me over and then searches my trunk without a warrant and without my permission, and then they find something incriminating in there, they're not going to find anything but a spare tire. But if they did, you say, we throw the whole case out. And you go, but Lars, you're punishing the whole system for what one cop did in overstepping. And he said, yes. We are punishing the whole system. And that's what Trump's doing, saying there were some people you probably went after legitimately, and there were a lot of them that you went after illegitimately, so I'm throwing all of them out. Does that not fit with an awful lot of American tradition already?
22: No, I don't think it does, because...
21: Josh, unfortunately, I'm up against the clock, but we'll continue the conversation the next time we talk. Thanks so much for joining me. It's a pleasure to be with you. Heading up to Memorial Day weekend, you're listening to The Lars Larson Show and the Radio Northwest Network.
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6: Memorial Day weekend travel is expected to set a record as people start heading to their destinations today. AAA projects about 45 million Americans traveling at least 50 miles from home. The vast majority, about 38.1 million, are expected to drive, while 3.66 million will fly. Top destinations include Seattle, New York, and Orlando domestically, with Rome, Paris, and Vancouver leading international travel. President Trump says the U.S. will prevent Iran from obtaining a nuclear weapon, warning of very drastic action if needed. He also said the U.S. has full control of the Strait of Hormuz and that a blockade there has been 100% effective. Trump added that Iran will not be able to keep its enriched uranium amid ongoing tensions over its nuclear program. Texas Attorney General Ken Paxton says he's dropping negative ads in his run for Senate. His opponent, Senator John Cornyn, is keeping the course.
7: No, we're not going to quit telling the truth about his record.
6: He said at a rally in Houston that he's more electable than Paxton, whom he called is a drag on the ticket. He pointed out the attorney general was sued by his former top deputies who reported their boss's corruption to the FBI. The Biden administration's Justice Department declined to prosecute. There was a $6 million judgment paid to the whistleblowers by taxpayers following a lawsuit. Voters will decide between Paxton and Cornyn in their primary runoff on May 26th. President Trump has called off an executive order signing ceremony concerning AI.
8: I didn't like certain aspects of it. I postponed it.
6: With several AI industry executives gathered in the Oval Office today, Trump told reporters he feared the order would hinder the lead the U.S. has over China and the rest of the world in artificial intelligence. Specifically, the order would require AI companies to submit their new models to the federal government for an up to 90-day review before they're released to the public. Trump said he was concerned that the executive order could have been a blocker to AI growth in the U.S. I'm Chris Caraggio.
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4: Welcome back, Lars Larson Show. It's a pleasure to be with you on a Conspiracy Theory Thursday. 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Got to tell you, Portland is now so desperate to get new housing in place that it's actually considering ditching some of its own design review rules. Frankly, I think they should have ditched them a long, long time ago. I don't know why cities or counties or states think that they are the determiner of what looks good and what does not. Frankly, I've found the private sector does a much better job. But I thought I'd talk about it with Nick Shivers, one of the many great supporters of this program in his real estate business called the Nick Shivers Team. Hey, Nick, welcome back.
23: Always a pleasure to be here, Lars.
4: So tell me what we should make of the fact that the Portland City Council is considering temporarily suspending design review. I wish they'd make it permanent.
23: Yeah, I love it when bureaucrats eat each other. So you have the Portland City Council saying, hey, you know what? We, you know, they're claiming we need, it's a housing emergency. While other, like the Design Commission going, they're defending every layer of bureaucracy that prevents housing from getting built. And I think even the head of Chandra Robinson said, this is not a regulation problem. This is an economic problem. But as you and I both know, that crumbles because regulations are economics. It takes longer to build. That costs builders money. All the review, consultants, applications. And I think there was a statistic that said a $1 million project with design review adds anywhere from $25,000 to up to $100,000 in fees. So
16: unbelievable.
23: $100,000. And remember, Mayor Wilson said in 2024 his goal was 120 units by 2045.
16: Yep.
23: Lars, in 2025, they did 648. So they need 185 years to get that goal at this rate.
4: Well, and I guess part of this comes down to what makes the people in government believe that they are the determiner of what looks good? Frankly, Nick, you know, since we're talking real estate with you, I've driven into neighborhoods, and the ones that look like cookie cutters, they're all cut from the same mold to the same specifications. They don't look as interesting to me as the neighborhoods that I like to call Heinz 57. You know, 57 different varieties where every kind of house is present. And you say, this is a cute neighborhood because of that. And you say, you mean you don't like the one that's full of clone homes where every single house looks the same? And I swear, I wonder how people find their way to their home. I probably insulted somebody's new home, but I don't like neighborhoods like that. I think the marketplace should be able to determine it. And they say, but occasionally you get somebody who builds a house that looks odd in that neighborhood. Yeah, that's part of the charm of neighborhoods. You know, if you want them all to look the same, just go down to a government bureaucracy and say, why, we have five different house plans, and you can choose from any one of them, but that's all you're allowed to build. Do we really want to live in that kind of community?
23: Well, I think, number one, it's power. It's and the same people that are screaming in the streets that our federal government is causing this problem, when the proposals of to make things more streamlined, to get actual building to happen in Oregon, they're the same ones that raise up, not in my backyard. That's not going to happen there. So they like to portray that they want to build affordable housing. But if it affects them in any way, they will hold the biggest stink and delay and delay and delay.
4: Okay, and tell me this, Nick, because you made the case to me. The region really isn't short of housing. It's short of people who can afford to buy the housing. Is that right?
23: Yeah. Yeah, affordable housing. If you look in Oregon, and really it's in the Pacific Northwest, our supply compared to, let's say, the South is significantly less. But the reality is, because there's more supply in the South, their values are significantly lower than us. And with urban growth and these delays in the cost of building, we can't get enough houses to keep it affordable. So that is why in majority of areas, even though we've seen depreciation in Multnomah County go down 8%, we're still up 20% since 2020. So we need a more affordable housing. And then the only way you get it is, yes, getting rid of all this bureaucracy that adds 25 to 30% cost on a $500,000 house. A $500,000 house, wipe out all the bureaucracy, that takes it down to $350,000. People can afford those houses.
4: And by the way, when it comes to system development charges, because I know they're going to throw that argument out there, and you say, but you have to build roads, and you have to build sewers, and you have to build water pipes and all that other infrastructure. I said, then why don't you build it out over time? And you say, well, how can we do that? I said, the same way you do with giant bridge projects, whether it's the Tacoma Narrows Bridge, which was built this way, they borrowed the money against the monies that would come back in from tolling on the bridge. And they could do the very same thing. Say, we're going to borrow the money anyway. We're going to borrow it against a stream of income we know is coming in, and then we're going to build based on that. you could do system development charges that way. So instead of telling the home builder, you've got to give us 50 grand or 100 grand up front for some pipes we may or may not build over the next 10 or 20 years, why don't you say you can build the house, there will be a minor charge to attach to water and sewer and electric and all that, and then we will collect a stream of income from the owner of this house for the next 100 years.
23: Right. Lars, it's not only inclusionary zoning, it's permitting delays, it's labor costs. And the bottom line is this, and Portland just does not seem to get it. When supply is constrained, affordability gets worse. That yep. hurts renters, that hurts first-time homebuyers, and working-class families the most. We put in a rent control. Lars, our rents are higher than majority of the country, and we have rent control, and they don't. And it's all because of supply constraint.
4: So we can fix it by just building more housing, or you can have the government believe that they can somehow control the price of everything.
23: Yeah, and you, when they do that, what happens? Money goes where it's treated best. That's why we dropped 82% of our costs coming into the market to build multifamily.
4: I've got an idea for you, Nick. I mean, imagine this. On the day that Joe Biden walked into office and Donald Trump walked out after his first term, gasoline was $2.38 a gallon. If I ask people today, would you like $2.38 gas? Yeah, I'd love it. Okay, why don't we just pass a law that says no gasoline may be sold in Portland or Seattle unless it is sold at or below $2.38 a gallon. Do you know how much gasoline would be for sale tomorrow? Zero. Nobody would sell a single gallon of gas at $2.38, but the price would be $2.38 a gallon for any gallons that are actually for sale. That is Nick Shivers. He's one of the many great supporters of this program. His real estate business is called the Nick Shivers Team. Coming up in a moment, the president of the NAACP wants to give black athletes a

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2: Welcome back to the Lars Larson Show. It's a pleasure to be with you. I'm glad to get to your phone calls and emails. Well, guess what? Governor Tina Kotek has finally come out with a campaign ad. She won the Democrat primary. That's because nobody of any consequence was running against her. And then she's going to have to face off against the Republican candidate. In this case, it'll be Christine Drazen. I wish it had been Ed Deal, but it will be Drazen. And I hope that Drazen does well. And in fact, there's a great opportunity for Oregon to get rid of a failed Democrat governor. But consider this. What is Tina Kotek's first argument of the 2026 campaign? Her first argument is Donald Trump. And if you say, Lars, what does Donald Trump have to do with the Oregon governor's race? Shouldn't this be about the failure to fix homelessness in Oregon? Shouldn't it be about the failure to deal with illegal aliens in Oregon? Shouldn't it be about the Oregon economy, the failure of gigantic amounts of real estate in downtown Portland? I don't even have a dog in the fight there, but I just try to imagine, what would I think if I were a private company and I had a building in downtown Portland and it dropped in value by 70%, which is what downtown Portland real estate has dropped. So you bought a building 10 or 15 or 20 years ago for $10 million and it's worth $3 million today. And would that give you an incentive to keep your company or your business in the Portland area? Shouldn't the campaign for governor be about that? No. Here's what the minute-long video released by Tina Kotek says. It decries various Trump moves, including cutting health care and food assistance programs. Well, Donald Trump did that. He did cut health care for illegal aliens. He did cut health care for people on Medicaid who do not qualify for health care under Medicaid, who will not go out and work a job, even though they're able-bodied and of working age, and they don't have small children at home. Same rule applies to the food assistance programs. And then, of course, she has decried escalating federal immigration enforcement. Hold on. So Tina Kotek's going to run on the fact that she's opposed the president going out and rounding up illegal aliens and enforcing federal law? Does that make sense to anybody? Is that going to be attractive to anybody except the most left-wing Democrat member? I don't know. Let's go to Craig. Hey, Craig, welcome to the program. What's on your mind?
7: Well, you were talking about affordable housing. We will never have affordable housing as long as we have an urban growth boundary, which forces builders to tear down affordable housing to build more housing.
2: Yep.
7: And when the politicians complain about affordable housing, they're the one that created the problem that we have no affordable housing. And what scares me more than anything is they will come up with a fix that will make it worse.
2: Well, and in fact, Craig, I want people to understand just what you said, the urban growth boundary. What good is it? And they say, well, it preserves farmland. How does it do that? Well, it means you draw a line, and on one side of the line, if you're a farmer and you have 50 acres and you'd like to sell the acreage to build houses on, you're not allowed to sell it. That right is denied to you.

0: On the other hand, if you're on the other side of the land line, because housing's been limited, you're giving every single developer an incentive to cram in as many housing units as they possibly can. And then if you ask people, do you find it attractive when you drive into a neighborhood and there's just tons and tons of housing all packed in as tightly as possible, and all the people who live there either don't have a parking space, or if they do, they're going to share the roads that are limited as well? Do crowded neighborhoods seem attractive to you? Craig, how many people do you think would say yes to that question?
1: I'd say most people would be opposed to it, but if they had a choice. But the problem is they don't have a choice.
0: Well, but when they say we're saving all this land for farming, look, I respect farmers all day long. But if you talk to farmers about what the land costs, what they can grow on it that will actually pay for the cost of the land and the fertilizer and everything else, for the most part, near the metro area, there are no crops except maybe opium poppies and pot that you could grow on land that would pay the mortgage.
1: And farmers used to sell to local grocery stores, and they don't do that anymore.
0: No. And so what are you saving the land for? Well, for the farmers. You go, what farmer has the money to come in and drop, I don't know, $7,000 to $10,000 an acre for irrigated land and to grow what on it that's going to even pay the mortgage, let alone pay the farmer a salary, pay for his hired help, pay for the equipment he's got to have and the seed and everything else? I mean, that's what you've done. OPEC did to oil what the urban growth boundary does to land. You artificially limit the supply, you drive the price beyond anybody's ability to pay, and you basically destroy the system. Craig, thanks for the call. Let's go to Van. Hey, Van, welcome to the program. What's on your mind?
2: Well, I heard the other day, I guess from the election, you had had a few callers that said that they were Republicans, that they're affiliation had been changed.
0: Dozens of calls. Yep. Yeah.
2: And my son-in-law, I was just talking to him, and he was actually asking me about it. And he says, "Well, I got the, the brochure about all the people that are being in the election and everything."
0: Yep.
2: He says, "But then when I got my ballot, I only could vote on the judges and that sort of stuff."
0: Because he got relisted, instead of Republican, he was listed as a non-affiliated?
2: Yep. That was exactly right. And this was in Benton County. I didn't hear where the others had happened.
0: Oh, all over the state. All over the state. And in fact, I want people to complain about it, and I want them to go down to the election. I'm going to do what I can to investigate it, Van, but I want them to go to the elections headquarters and say, how did this get changed? Right?
2: Right.
0: And that seems like something you should be able to demand an answer to, doesn't it?
2: Right. Oh, absolutely. Because my understanding of it is that it's supposed to only get changed by you signing, saying, "I want it changed." I mean, once I signed up, 20 years ago, I've never changed it. And I've always got the, correct information and in the primaries and for the Republicans. And this time I didn't.
0: Well, imagine how much nonsense you can get up to if you could artificially limit the number of Republicans who are going to be able to vote in Oregon by simply knocking a lot of them out of Republican status. Imagine that.
2: Right.
0: And we're going to put that to Tobias Reed, and we're going to say to him, did you have the same number of Democrats who got it knocked into non-affiliated as you did Republicans who got changed without their knowledge? Because I'd like to know, if it's not the same, then you wonder, why is it there's a bias in favor of the Democrat Party? Van, thanks so much. I appreciate the call. It's Thursday, heading up to Memorial Day, and you've got the Lars Larson.
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9: Welcome back to the Lars Larson Show. It's a pleasure to be with you, and I'm glad to get your phone calls and emails. Well, millions of Americans are now dropping their medical insurance. They're fed up with the skyrocketing premiums and finding cash deals up to 80% cheaper. Is Obamacare finally at long last doing what a lot of us predicted it would do when it was first passed, and that is collapse under its own weight? Jeffrey Tucker joins me now, founder and president of the Brownstone Institute. Jeffrey, I read stuff from the Brownstone Institute every single day. Welcome to the program.
10: It's such a pleasure to be here. Thank you for bringing me on to discuss this extremely important topic.
9: Was this inevitable that the Obamacare, otherwise known as the Affordable Care Act, which I didn't think it was affordable, was going to collapse in this way eventually because it simply couldn't sustain itself?
10: In retrospect, yes, it's obviously was destined to fail because of the community ratings, the mandated benefits, the huge packages that were extremely ridiculously generous for which somebody had to pay. The absence of any kind of actuarial analysis of individual risk, the way it restructured the industry just made it impossible to be sustainable under the present situation. And then once Congress got rid of the mandate, thank goodness for that, right? The way the program was set up, everybody had to pay, and you would be penalized if you didn't have health insurance. Okay, so they got rid of that. Thank goodness that's the only saving grace. Otherwise, the whole country would be bankrupt and all of us with it. But even now, this year has been the turning point where the system really fell apart. It's not gotten a lot of attention, but premiums are up anywhere between 50 and 150% and more in this year alone. And so the people who are permitted to do it, and that's, independent workers, people that don't have employer-provided health care, are dropping it because it's just completely unsustainable. Nobody wants to pay $3,000, $4,000 a month, to have health insurance for their family that they don't use. And what's more extraordinary about these systems is that you have to pay again once you use them, right? So foreigners can't even believe this. They can't believe that we have a system for which you have to pay $3,000 a month. And then if you actually use the services for which you're paying, you have to pay again up to $5,000, $10,000.
9: I'm talking to Jeffrey Tucker, who's founder and president of the Brownstone Institute. Jeffrey, at the very beginning of this, when Obamacare first went into effect, I remember getting calls from people saying, look, Lars, back then, I'm paying $6,000 a year in premiums, which you'd view as low now. And but then if I actually do anything with my insurance, I have to pay the first $6,000 of any claims. That's the deductible. Yeah. And if you thought about that in terms of, say, car insurance, you're going to buy this really, really expensive car insurance that doesn't cover the things you wanted to cover. And if you ever file a claim, you're responsible for the first $6,000. It's worthless. It's the kind of thing that attorneys general would go after if a private company was selling it. But if Obamacare is sold because the government says you have to sell it, then it's okay. It's not a fraud.
10: And the crazy language, it's a deductible, you know, not a payment. It's a deductible. I love that term. And it's a copay, you know, if you go to the doctor. But the copay is whatever it is, $50, $60. But that just gets you a few minutes with a doctor's assistant. But if you need any diagnostics, anything beyond that, you're going to pay for that. In fact, I don't think these days anybody gets away with just paying the copay. And the stories are incredible. And that's the thing that I've learned as I've researched this, that every individual, every family has a different kind of story. And once you dig into it, it's just shocking what happens to individuals. And it's very difficult to characterize the whole. But after I wrote my article, I got a message from a very intelligent, very smart guy who's quite young. He has a young family. And he wrote me, he said, I'm so intrigued by your article. I'm very concerned because I'm currently paying $3,000 a month for health insurance for my family. And this is not, you know, they have them ranked according to colors of like, I think it was like a silver plan or something. It was not an elaborate
9: silver,
10: plan.
9: Gold, et cetera. Yeah.
10: Yeah, platinum, all this nonsense. All of which include what they call preventative care, which is basically a sales funnel, right?
9: Yep.
10: So you go in, and then they're selling you more medications, more diagnostics, and you keep getting sicker. This is part of the racket. It's not possible in this country to buy catastrophic insurance without preventative care.
9: They made it illegal under Obamacare, didn't they? And a lot of people would have preferred that.
10: Of course. Not just a lot of people. Everyone would have preferred that. Even now, if you had a purely catastrophic plan that, say, kicked in at $5,000, so you could just save up money.
9: So when you get cancer, or you have a heart attack, or you get hit by a truck.
10: Or you have a skiing accident, or, you know, something. Then it would kick in, but otherwise it pays for nothing else. That would cost maybe $100, $200 a month for an individual, okay? Yep. And that's pretty much what direct primary care costs. Now, how many people would leave insurance, especially the people that are currently subscribed to their employer? They would beg to be released from this burden and take the difference in salary.
9: It creates a problem for Obamacare because you need all those premium payers who don't file claims to pay for everybody who is filing claims, right?
10: You're precisely right. And so this is one of the problems that we're facing this year. It's not a problem. I think it's a good thing. I want the whole system to collapse, so it doesn't matter to me. But you've seen already up to 1.5 million people leave. It's probably higher than that now. This year, and by the end of the year, some people speculate it's going to be in the, you know, many times over that. I can understand it. So what that means is that the people who are healthy enough to just go uninsured and have the opportunity to do so are leaving the risk pools, which is increasing the cost to everybody else. So this whole thing is completely unsustainable. I have a whole long list of things that Congress should do immediately, like in the next 10 minutes, you know, make universal HSAs, allow people to leave their employer plans without going to the exchanges. Right now, you cannot leave the employer without going to your exchange.
9: That's exactly right. That's Jeffrey Tucker. He's the founder and president of the Brownstone Institute. Jeffrey, thanks so much for the time. We'll have you back. You're listening to the Lars Larson Show. And

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16: 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I'm going to get back to your phone calls and emails here in just a moment. 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First, welcome to the Lars Larson Show. It's a pleasure to be with you. I'm glad to get to your phone calls and emails at 866-HEY-LARS. 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And by the way, if you're a naysayer, if you disagree with me or something you've heard on the show, we've always put naysayers to the head of the line. You get to go first as long as you stick around for a couple of questions from me. Now, our poll on X today sounds like this. Would you send your child to a $75,000 a year artificial intelligence run school that has no human teachers? Well, the Free Press tells the story about it. The most expensive private school in San Francisco, where there are no teachers, the academic day only lasts 2 hours, and the kids say they love the school. The pitch is bold. Students complete all of their schoolwork every morning using AI-powered apps. Well, if they're using an AI-powered app, are they actually doing the homework, or is it being done for them? Again, this is from the Free Press. The afternoon is for life skills. Workshops on things like entrepreneurship and product design. Alpha was founded in 2014 by Mackenzie Price, who's a Stanford-educated entrepreneur who got sick of hearing her daughters say that they were bored at school. So, at $75,000 a year, Alpha relies on an education platform called Time Back, which teaches the same content as U.S. Common Core. Boy, I'd have a problem with that. Common Core has been a disaster for most kids in education. Alpha relies on it, this Common Core. But instead of a teacher lecturing to 30 kids, an algorithm assesses what each student knows, identifies the gaps, and then builds a lesson plan to fill the gaps. The only adults in the room are guides who get paid up to $175,000 a year to essentially act as motivational coaches. Now, if that sounds like a good idea to you, it sounds like I guess I'd have to see how it works. But at this point, I'm very, very skeptical about whether or not it is actually worth what we're talking about. Glad to have you with me on a Thursday. We always call these Conspiracy Theory Thursday because, well, that's the day the conspiracy theories seem to be most prevalent. If you want to join the conversation, it's 866-HEY-LARS. That's 866-439-5277. Send your emails to talk@LarsLarson.com. So, I mentioned black athletes and what the Democrats plan to do with them. The president of the NAACP says that he wants young black athletes to give up hundreds of thousands of dollars because a law changed that literally does not affect any of those athletes at all. I know that sounds counterintuitive, but they are calling on black athletes and fans to boycott the athletic programs of public universities in states that are taking steps that the nation's oldest civil rights group says are restricting black voting rights. Launched on Tuesday of this week, the NAACP's Out of Bounds campaign urges current and prospective black athletes, their families, alumni, and fans to withhold their athletic and financial support from major public universities that have moved to limit, weaken, or erase black voting representation. I would imagine they're talking about gerrymandering If black athletes participate in the boycott, it could deplete rosters for powerhouse football and basketball programs across the Southeast Conference and the Atlantic Conference. The NAACP's campaign calls for Alabama, Florida, Georgia, Louisiana, Mississippi, Texas, and South Carolina as the states to boycott. And they're going to boycott in sports because they want changes in how people are represented and how their votes are counted. The NAACP's president, Derek Johnson, during a news conference in front of the U.S. Capitol, accused Republican-led southern states of seeking to reinstitute a sharecropping reality by recruiting black athletic talent to play for flagship universities while, as he says, this is the head of the NAACP, limit our ability to elect candidates of our choice. Do you know what's crazy about this? He is talking about gerrymandering. What he's suggesting is that because the U.S. Supreme Court has told states like Louisiana, you can no longer draw those congressional districts based on the skin color of the people in the districts. Now, the districts have to be redrawn every few years because of new census data that shows how people have moved around. And they want every single congressional district to represent about the same number of people, roughly 800,000 people in the United States of America. And now they're saying that because the Supreme Court has decided you can't draw the boundaries of those legislative districts, congressional districts, based on the skin color of the people in them, that somehow that's taking away your right to vote for whoever you want to vote for. It's not. If you think about it for a moment, any one of those voters can vote for any candidate they want to vote for. And the idea that somehow the only way you can get justice for black Americans is if you draw special congressional districts that have mostly black residents in them and fewer white people in them, that somehow that's the only way to racial justice, that's the kind of segregation that you'd think that most black Americans and white Americans would say, nah, we don't need segregation like that. We don't need you telling us you've got to have a congressional district that's mostly black, otherwise they won't elect a black member of Congress. We know that's not true. We know that there are plenty of members of the U.S. Senate, there are plenty of members of the House of Representatives who are black, skin color, elected predominantly by white people. And they're being fed this line of baloney by the NAACP, which is now trying to talk young black athletes into throwing their athletic careers down the toilet to support their boycott of states because they're not happy that they don't get segregated congressional districts anymore. If anybody thinks otherwise, I'd be glad to take the naysayer call. If you want to join in, it's 866-HEY-LARS. That's 866-439-5277. It's Conspiracy Theory Thursday, and I'm glad to have you with me on the Lars Larson Show. You want to jump in? 866-439-5277. 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
6: Memorial Day travel is forecast to set a new record this year, with AAA projecting that 45 million Americans will venture at least 50 miles from home between today and Monday. NBC's Tom Costello reports those trips are costing more this year.
7: Hopper.com reports domestic airfares are averaging $441 round trip, up 53% from a year ago. While on the roads, regular unleaded averaging $456 nationally, up from $317 last year.
6: However, many air travelers are paying less because they bought their tickets early before the Iran war pushed up fuel prices and airfares. 3.66 million travelers are expected to go by air over this holiday period, while 39.1 million are hitting the roads. AAA says top destinations in the U.S. include Seattle, New York, and Orlando. Rome, Paris, and Vancouver are among the top international destinations. Wall Street is closing with stocks higher. The Dow Jones Industrial Average closed at a record high. It comes as investors are keeping an eye on the Middle East with hopes that a deal can be reached between the U.S. and Iran to end the conflict. At the closing bell, the Dow gained 276 points to 50,285. The S&P 500 rose by 12 points and the Nasdaq gained 22 points. Reports say Iran has started rebuilding its military quicker than anticipated. The Middle Eastern nation began reproducing drones during the ceasefire with the U.S. that started early last month. Iran has started work on replacing missile sites and launchers that were destroyed at the start of the war earlier this year. Days of intense storms are expected to soak Texas and parts of the South as additional rounds of severe weather targets the holiday weekend. More than 33 million Americans are in the bullseye of a mounting flash flood threat as a plume of tropical moisture from the Gulf hangs over this part of the country. As multiple storm systems move over the region, rain totals will continue to rise, and the widespread flood threat covers North and East Texas as well as Oklahoma, Arkansas, Kansas, and Missouri. I'm Chris Caraggio.
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15: Welcome back to the Lars Larson Show. It's Conspiracy Theory Thursday, heading up to Memorial Day weekend. It's a pleasure to be with you. I'll get back to your phone calls and emails in a moment. We're live on the Radio Northwest Network, also live on Portland CW. That's KRCW on television. And, of course, on the Radio Northwest Network that serves all the states, Oregon, Washington, and Idaho, with honestly provocative talk. It's a pleasure to welcome back to the program Oregon State Senator David Brock Smith. Hey, David, is it too early to say congratulations on the primary result, or has that been decided yet?
16: Well, thank you, Lars. It's great to be here. It has not been decided yet. We've been trending well with just shy of 8,000 votes, and there will be an update from Clackamas County and Douglas County and hopefully Marion County later this evening. So, but we're trending, and things are looking good so far.
15: I mean, at this point, it sounds like it's you versus Joe Ray Perkins, who's run two times before. You've got 32%. What has she got?
16: She has, she's about 2.5 points behind.
15: Okay. So at this point, if it stays the same, you'll end up being the nominee and you'll face off against not the sharpest tool in the shed, Jeff Merkley from the Democrat Party. What do you plan to do with that campaign? Let's assume that you are, in fact, the party's choice.
16: Well, thank you, Lars. First, I want to thank all the voters that supported the campaign and supporters, our donors, and I appreciate having the opportunity to talk to you about the campaign multiple times.
15: Sure.
16: Listen, Oregonians are fed up. I mean, we saw that with the gas tax. And it was a referendum on Tina Kotek. But we have to remember that when it comes to the Oregon's Green New Deal, Senator Merkley was then Speaker Merkley when he passed the foundation document or legislation when it comes to the RPS or the Renewable Portfolio Standard that is just increasing energy costs across the board when it comes to Oregonians. And so that's just a start when it comes to putting Oregon first in the United States Senate.
15: I mean, David, I'm talking to David Brock Smith. He is at this point leading in the primary results from Tuesday and will likely end up going up against Jeff Merkley as the Republican nominee. You're going to make this guy own this thing because, David, we're not just talking about increased cost. They're already forecasting blackouts and brownouts for the Pacific Northwest because of that renewable portfolio standard. And we got nothing to fall back on. Make Merkley own that. And,
16: I'm sorry for interrupting, but I plan to, sir. I mean, as you know, I've been the vice chair The Energy and Environment Committee in not only the House but the Senate for many, many years. And so there's few legislators in Oregon that know energy policy better than I, if any. And so when it comes to, as you remember, I helped lead the fight to stop cap and trade with Christine Drazen.
9: Yep.
16: But I was the policy guy behind it. And so when we're talking about, you just saw the PUC, the Public Utility Commission, and then a lawsuit that was filed from our natural gas partners because they are removing the ability for incentive programs for folks to get natural gas, which is then what is causing the problem and compounding the issue, because we cannot have a situation where we switch everything to solar and wind when we continue to have these extreme temperatures, or heat in the winter, or cold in the heat in the summer, or cold in the winter, and not have the ability to generate power. And so you're exactly right, Lars, that people are going to be in jeopardy. And you have the cost of energy has increased over 30-35% in the last 5 years because of these policies, all based on RPS that was passed in 2007.
15: Well, and this is a perfect opportunity with Merkley, because you know all the Democrats are running on affordability, because they're planning on the war going on in Iran all the way to November, and prices, gas prices and other prices, not dropping. But if you say to Oregonians, look, you could go to less expensive energy, and it has nothing to do with gasoline, it has to do with natural gas, except the Democrats have a stranglehold. In Oregon, it is literally illegal to expand a natural gas-fired electric generating plant. It is illegal to build a new one. It is illegal to build a nuclear power plant. And you make Jeff Merkley own that and say, why do you want to wall people off from all the best forms of energy? Even if you could say, even if you said, okay, for the sake of argument, I'll agree with you on coal, but I don't agree with you on nuclear or natural gas or anything else. If you wall people off from all those sources of energy and we go to crippling rates that people are going to have to pay, how do you call that affordable, Jeff Merkley?
16: Well, exactly. And as your show handles the Pacific Northwest, Washington, Oregon, Idaho, I am part and have been the long designee to the Pacific Northwest Economic Region, Lars, which is an organization that represents Oregon, Washington, Idaho, Montana, and the Western Canadian provinces.
15: Yep.
16: And focused on that energy. And so we have fantastic opportunities in the Pacific Northwest and partnerships when it comes to natural gas, and not only domestic, but our Canadian partners from the north. And we know that natural gas and being used in homes has the least amount of emissions when it comes to residential properties. And so there isn't the opportunity for residential properties to then switch over to electric.
15: Nope.
16: And actually get all of those, because there isn't the transmission infrastructure in place. There isn't the
15: And David, even if you had all that, imagine the cost of tearing out your forced air gas furnace that runs on nat gas. And then installing all electric. It makes no sense. It's tens of thousands of dollars for each and every resident.
16: Correct. And then you couple that with the soaring cost of those electric rates, 30, 35, 40% over the last 5 years. You couple that with how we are last in Oregon when it comes to business friendliness, education. You couple that with the lack of management on our federal resources when it comes to our timber, and we're still importing 25% of our raw logs from Canada when we have the resource right next door. The arguments continue to just cripple the senator's work over the last 18 years. And my legislative work, Lars, you know, I mean, we've talked about it since I was a county commissioner down here in Curry County.
15: Yep.
16: That we can bring Oregon-centric solutions that actually can bring affordability and accountability to Oregon again. And that's what I plan on bringing to the United States Senate, working with our partners and Christine Drazen, and getting her elected, as well as myself,
15: yep,
16: of course, and Republican senators and House members down the ballot, so we can bring balance and common sense back to the state.
15: That is Oregon State Senator David Brock Smith. He is the likely Republican nominee to run against the Jeff Merkley, the guy who's not the sharpest tool in the shed. Lots of great issues to use against him. Back in just a moment.

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1: So, how are the kids?
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2: Yeah, we're really proud of her. 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
1: What's going on?
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0: Welcome back to the Lars Larson Show. It's a pleasure to be with you on the Radio Northwest Network. 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And if there are days where you say, I would swear that Lars's preparation is being done by the Babylon Bee, believe me, I've got the same kind of impression. Consider, for example, Seattle is now being told to declare a civil emergency because too many transgender people are moving in from other red states. Except they're not just transgender, they are coming from other states, and they are now apparently going to be homeless. The Seattle LGBTQ Commission has requested that Mayor Katie Wilson, the communist mayor of Seattle, declare a civil state of emergency due to an influx of transgender and queer individuals relocating from conservative states, which is straining local housing, food, and mental health. National data show that 84% of transgender and non-binary people have made major life decisions since moving since November of 25. That's because of state policies that causes some Seattle organizations to face the end of their resources by the end of summer. So the Seattle LGBTQ Commission has sent a letter to the mayor requesting that she declare a state of emergency. So, in other words, we're going to have a state of emergency declared by a government in favor of one particular sexual minority. And anybody who thinks that's the right thing to do, because I think it's the wrong thing to do, by all means, call the show, be a naysayer, and we'll take your call at 866-HEY-LARS. That's 866-439-5277. Send your emails to talk at LarsLarson.com. Hey, Ron, welcome to the program. You're a naysayer today. Is that what I understand?
2: Yes, I am, Lars, because David Brock Smith, the race ain't over yet. We still got to next Tuesday. And the point that I'm making with him, he's always in committees. I've been gone that kid litter box the last 10 years, Lars, just almost one-third time I've known you. But at the same time, I see him, if he does get the nomination, he's got to prove to us. I don't see him reaching out to the businesses. This is what Drazen's got to do. They don't reach out to businesses. They do not reach out to the people that's being affected. The power situation has raised the power rates in my household that I rent from 115%. On a long month, you might be to $175. But in the wintertime, or an air conditioning got a good cut off, it can be as high as $425.
0: Okay, but hold on. Back up a second. So if he gets the nomination and becomes the Republican candidate to run against Merkley, you are going to support him, or you say only if he does certain things? And what exactly do you want him to do that would persuade you that he is the choice of Republican voters to run against Merkley?
2: Let's see. Number one, he needs to reach out to the businesses that have been affected, the ranchers, the people down there, the people that's down in his area especially, in Coos Curry and Douglas County, to the people. People is tired of the sausage. Number two, he needs to also show that and encourage, since he has a seat in the Republican Party, there's always been caucuses in the recent for ORP. He needs to be proactive, not reactive.
0: Okay, I can go with both those things, but then you will support him in running against Jeff Merkley, because I think we can all agree that Senator Merkley leaves a lot to be desired and really ought to be replaced as soon as we can, right?
2: Lars, my backup, what I'm saying is I would like to support him.

0: But when I have people, I'm talking to 700 people.
1: You haven't decided.
0: I'm talking to 700 people, knocking on doors, going to restaurants and anything else, including going to ropings and stuff. And they said they want people, they want them to serve the people and reach out to them.
1: Okay, but I don't know where you're going with all this. If he wins the primary, are you going to support him or not?
0: If he wins the primary, I will support him. But the main point, Lars, he's got to be proactive. We've been gone down this road since 2000.
1: I don't agree. I don't disagree with you at all, and I appreciate the call. Let me go to George. Hey, George, welcome to Conspiracy Theory Thursday. What's on your mind?
2: Hey, you were talking about the meeting of 86, and I don't think it's any coincidence the abortion pill was called RU486, or RU486ing babies, or RU4killing babies. The person who put the number 86 in combination with the number of the president happened to be James Comey, right? The former head of the FBI. He knows full well what the meaning of the 86 and combining that with the number of the president is.
1: But I don't think that hold on, George, 86 has meant for the longest time, get rid of that person, kick the person out, even kill the person, put him eight miles out of town and 6 feet under, a number of those. 486 is something else. I mean, I like you, would identify 486 as the name of an abortion pill, and it was. Right?
2: RU486.
1: I know that. RU486. I get that. I'm not sure what your point is, though.
2: The point is, RU486 means RU486ing babies.
1: Okay, I get the connection. I don't think that's the reason they named it that, but it's an interesting theory. Let's go to Donald. Hey, Donald, welcome. Oh, hold on a second. I got another naysayer out of Seattle. I got to talk to the naysayer. Let me go to Justin. Hey, Justin, if you're a naysayer, you and I disagree. What do we disagree about today?
3: I think I disagreed with your framing of the Seattle transgender issue. I mean, I think, sure, it's easy. It's all good to kind of laugh about a communist mayor or laugh about the commission and the declaration of emergency. But I think what you're ignoring is the basic reality that transgender people from around the country are fleeing red states because they are persecuted and harmed there. They've got people coming for their
1: health.
3: Can
1: you give me one example of one transgender person harmed in one red state?
3: I think you've got hundreds of cases of people who were fired.
1: No, you give me just one. All I want is one where somebody says, I'm transgender, I pretend to be a woman or I pretend to be a man, whichever one it is, and somebody assaulted me or hurt me because of that. Can you give me one example?
3: Are you kidding? Like you don't?
1: No, I'm not kidding. I'm asking you a question.
3: History of, sure. I'm on my work break, so I don't have I don't have my books of evidence in front of me. But I'm happy to email you.
1: If you are persuasively creating the impression that you're a woman, why would you ever be attacked?
3: I don't know that someone's gender presentation about and how persuasive it is. It should
1: well,
3: be
1: what I mean is, if nobody can tell that you're not a woman or not a man, why would somebody attack you? And when you move here, why should we pay for your housing?
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16: Welcome back to the Lars Larson Show. It's a pleasure to be with you on Conspiracy Theory Thursday. Only, this is not exactly a conspiracy theory. If you imagine this, are there things being done by the Northwest states like Washington and Oregon that are absolutely driving businesses away? I think the easy conclusion is, yes, of course, that's happening. It's happening to big companies like Starbucks. It's happening on a smaller scale to smaller companies. And I think one of those companies is Soak and Sage, which is listed as a luxury day spa that is the number one day spa in the state of Washington, except that the owner, Leslie Garris, who joins me now, is moving. Leslie, welcome to the program.
17: Hi, thanks for having me today.
16: Would you mind telling me about the business you built and why you built it to begin with in the Northwest?
17: Yeah, so I have lived in Seattle for the past 15 years. I raised my family there. I have two sons. You know, wellness is a big priority for me, and I just found a need. You know, our spa is just 10, 15 minutes from downtown Seattle, and as a big wellness person, you know, I train for like half Ironmans, and when I would travel, I would see saunas and steam rooms and cold plunges and whatnot. And I said, you know, we need something like that closer to home where we spend most of our time. And about 3 years ago, I started that process. We built out a huge steam room and, you know, multiple saunas and a temescal and a cold. We were the first licensed cold plunge in the state of Washington, and we have a hot tub, and we do services as well. So we have like body wraps, body scrubs, massages, facials, and then we also got licensed as a med spa to do injectables and, you know, all of those things. And so Seattle is our home, and we were excited to bring wellness to the community and kind of create like a hub, like right on Lake Washington. And so we've been open about a year and a half now in Renton.
16: Is it going well?
17: It's going great. Yeah, it's going great. You know, we are fully booked like Friday, Saturday, Sundays during the week. We've got like a really steady flow. About 6 months into this, I said, you know, hey, we're really onto something. We should look at an expansion plan. And so we kind of started to shop expansion plans. We were like, okay, do we do our second location in downtown Seattle? Do we do it up north, more towards Bothell? Do we go down to Portland? You know, we looked at Vancouver. We looked at kind of the Pacific Northwest overall. And then at the end of the day, we eventually decided on Nashville. So our flagship expansion. So we kind of had to cast a broader net as we grow and as we have a larger footprint.
16: Well,
17: you know, Soak and Sage in Renton, we've got 25 employees. And Soak and Sage at our next location, because of the square footage, 18,000 square feet, will have 100 employees.
16: Wow. So it'll be much bigger for Nashville, Tennessee. Leslie Garris is with me, the founder and owner of Soak and Sage. Let me ask you about one comparison. How long did it take to get the permits alone to open Soak and Sage in Washington State?
17: Yeah, it was exhausting. You know, the city of Renton was great, but when you get to the state level and kind of the state health department and everything, we were like 7-8 months just waiting for permits to be issued. Whereas in Nashville, we're looking at like 4 to 8 weeks. So Like, I was shocked. I, like, when we were working with our architectural and design team and we picked the top firm out of Nashville, I was like, what? And then they're like, oh, and on top of that, you can pay to have them expedited. I was like, this is crazy. You know, and my partner and co-owner of Soak and Sage, he owns, like, Northwest Builders and Renovation in Seattle. He's a contractor. Was also shocked by, like, the development environment in Nashville.
14: Does it seem as though Seattle is just deliberately obstructive of getting permits, or are these things where you say it makes sense?
17: No, it's deliberate. I mean, I come from that world. I was in mixed use multifamily development. That's kind of my background. We were developing 200, 400, 600 unit buildings in downtown Seattle. And I mean, everybody knows, like, the permitting department, it's a nightmare. And it's just, that's not the case in Nashville. You call somebody who works for the city and they pick up their phone and they respond to their email within 24 hours. Sometimes in Seattle, when you're working through permitting, it's a week, it's two, it's three, it's 4 weeks before you even get a response. You're seven calls in. They don't do any, like, third party inspectors or any third party expediters or anything like that, like Nashville does. And it's just, it's night and day working through the permitting process. And we do all of that in house. So we're very familiar with the Seattle process versus Nashville.
14: You know, and all this stuff would make it, and Leslie, a few years ago, I was getting a permit and I said, who can I talk to about getting this permit? And they said, oh, here's this guy's number. Call him. I said, it's 6 o'clock at night. He said, oh yeah, he'll answer the phone. I called him. I said, you can't possibly work for government. He goes, I don't. I'm a private contractor who contracts out from the government. So there's a little teeny bit of third party. And it really is very, very good and moves things along quickly. But why the bigger cities like Seattle and Portland do not embrace that and say, hey, we want businesses in here. Let's get them a yes as fast as we can. They don't like
17: it. Yeah. I don't know. I don't know why they don't do that. I mean, it is so common in the Nashville market. And that's a huge barrier of entry out here in Seattle. You know, it's hard to build and it's also expensive. My cost of construction is 25% less in Nashville. My overhead is 30% less. You know, and it's not because the buildings there are superior. The construction is superior. I mean, it's my just overall overhead is 30% less to operate in Nashville versus when we were running the numbers on Seattle.
14: And then, by the way, since you know that Soak and Sage is probably going to end up being hugely successful, you're going to run up against the millionaire tax, aren't you?
17: Yeah. So just in general, as an individual, that overhead millionaire tax, it's unfortunate, you know. Whereas, and the B&O tax, is a huge one. The excise tax is a huge one. The millionaire's tax, if it stays in place, is a huge one. And they're taxing middle to small businesses to death. You know, people here owe $1 million. And granted, that is a lot of money, but it's so impactful to businesses. You know, I have 25 employees who I'm supporting. I'm supporting their families. Most of my employees have been with us since day one. And you're impacting the people that are making these business decisions. It's just unfortunate. You know, now my son, instead of going to school in Seattle, we're looking at a boarding school in North Carolina. We're looking at private schools in Nashville. And it's just, it's really sad that this, like, overwhelming amount of taxes, it doesn't just impact the big businesses like Amazon or Starbucks. It impacts us, you know, mid-sized businesses. We have to make decisions that are best for our family and for our future. And it's unfortunate because we give so much to the community that we can't equally be as supported.
14: Yeah, you wish. Leslie Garris is the founder and owner of Soak and Sage, luxury day spa in the Northwest, grown here by somebody who started a lot of businesses here and is now going off to Nashville, Tennessee, because Nashville is friendly and the Northwest is not. Leslie, thank you very much. I appreciate the time. It's Thursday, Conspiracy Theory Thursday, and you're listening to the Lars Larson Show.

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15: Welcome back to the Lars Larson Show and the Radio Northwest Network, and live on Portland CW. You can tell I'm a little bit hoarse. I got a cold on top of me today, so I apologize for that. Hey, Lars, this comes in an email from Lisa. Can you believe in this day and age, Ridgefield High School is now playing a game called Assassinate a Senior? It's managed by the Ridgefield High School teacher. You go around and with help from an app, you try to hunt down and shoot with a plastic water gun a fellow senior at Ridgefield High School. What the heck? This is a game and the parents are okay with it. When a kid takes it too far and actually kills another person, is that going to be okay as well? I'm going to reserve judgment on it. I haven't heard enough about it to decide whether it's a harmless game or whether it's something that actually is more serious than that. But I'll throw it out there for your consideration anyway. Maybe somebody else has heard of it. I had never heard of Assassinate a Senior before. Let's go to Jay. Hey, Jay, welcome to the program. What's on your mind?
16: Lars, can we get our Republicans off their high horse? You know, we just need in November just act like morons, like liberals, and back our guy, whoever it is, girl, whatever it is, just go dumb and just vote for the R. You know, it's like an analogy. You're on a sinking ship that's on fire and it's going to blow up, and there's a life raft right over there.
15: Yep.
16: But you got to go through sharks and waters, and Republicans just want to stay on the ship and blow up.
15: I guess. I mean, Jay, the way I think of it is this. It's often
16: Lars,
15: I've
16: here.
15: Even go ahead.
16: Oh, my dog's name's Lars. He's retrieving the dummy. Imagine that.
15: So Jay, one of the things I've often attributed to Ronald Reagan, apparently it was actually William F. Buckley. I looked it up the other day. He said, "Vote for the best Republican who can actually win." So if you have a primary election like Oregon did this week, if you choose a set of candidates, even if you're not happy with the choice, I would have rather had Ed Deal than Christine Drazen. I don't vote in Oregon. And you just say, but can Ed Deal win as governor? He can't. He doesn't have the nomination. There are people who want Joe Ray Perkins instead of David Brock Smith. Brock Smith, it looks like, is going to end up with a nomination to run against Merkley. I'm with you. Get behind that guy and get him elected and forget about all the nonsense. Otherwise, you're just going to end up losing and losing and losing. Let me go to Donald. Hey, Donald, welcome to the Lars Larson Show. What's on your mind? And if Donald's not there, I will go to Wes. Hey, Wes, welcome to the Lars Larson Show. What's on your mind?
17: Hey, Lars. It's not so much a conspiracy theory, but we all know there is a conspiracy out there, and that is the fraud in our election system.
15: Yep.
17: For example, I bought my place here in Kentucky 4 years ago. I still get a Washington ballot, even though I told them I don't live there.
15: Wow.
17: And I still get them. It's like, what the heck? I just tear them up. But anyway.
15: Yeah, but it shouldn't be. As you point out, it shouldn't be happening, should it?
17: What's that?
15: It shouldn't be happening, should it?
17: No. And I do the right thing. I tear them up. It's like I don't have a right to vote there, you know. But you've got early voting, mail-in ballots, late ballot counting. Election day seems to have become like election month or week or whatever.
15: Yep.
17: And every time they find more ballots, like truckloads of ballots, they always seem to go one way. Huh. You know,
15: They only go toward the Democrat Party. And the other thing, Wes, I've often compared it to this. Have you ever had a call from your credit card or debit card company saying, hey, this appears to be outside your pattern. Did you make this purchase? You ever had that happen?
17: Oh, yes, absolutely.
15: Okay. And sometimes they've spotted something. One time they called me and said, hey, did you buy a $500 money order in New Mexico and want it sent to somebody in Southern California? I said, no, that was not me. And they said, we didn't think it was. We canceled it. Do you think we could, if we could use that same technology to start spotting the ballots that are going to people that likely don't exist anymore, I think we could get a handle on the problem. But they don't seem to want to do it. The Democrats love having all those extra votes out there. Let's go to Ken, who's a naysayer. Hey, Ken, what's on your mind?
12: Well, I'd like to talk about Josh Marquis and his denial of 86-47.
15: Yeah.
12: I just think it's beyond plausible deniability that he could be credible at all in denying what Comey was in trying to radicalize somebody and inspire another assassination attempt.
15: I think you're right. I think Comey wanted to inspire people to shoot at or hurt Donald Trump, and I think that was clearly his intent, and now he's going to go to court on it. Let's go to Clyde, who's another naysayer. Hey, Clyde, welcome to the program. What do you and I disagree about that makes you a naysayer?
18: It's about the seashells in the sand, Lars, followed by a quick gender comment. I believe this thing with the seashells in the sand is just a petty, trivial diversion to distract people from James Comey's real crimes of harming the presidency when he was in office.
15: I think that's probably true, but the problem is there anything you can actually do to Comey today for the real things that he did to harm the presidency back when he was still FBI director? I mean, there are plenty of things to object to, and I could give you a couple of them, but what can we do about it now?
18: I have no idea, but I do know something about this gender nonsense. After hearing a list of 70 genders on the radio, I thought, no, this is wrong. There are only three genders: male gender, female gender, and pretender gender. That's it.
15: That's a pretty good one. And Clyde, I appreciate the call. I don't think we disagree at all. I would put at the top of the list the things that James Comey did to Donald Trump in his first term. Sneaking in to talk to his director of national intelligence, then General Mike Flynn, and Comey even admitted, we did it because we could get away with it, because we knew the Trump White House would not spot us, and we'd be able to get General Flynn to implicate himself, and then they lied to the vice president, Mike Pence, and they got Flynn fired, and it was the first crack in the armor, even though it wasn't legitimate. 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
5: Millions of Americans have begun their Memorial Day holiday as they head to their destinations. According to AAA, 45 million Americans traveling at least 50 miles from home between today and Monday. According to AAA, top destinations include Seattle, New York, Orlando, Florida, looking domestically, while international hotspots include Rome, Paris, and Vancouver, Canada. President Trump is saying the U.S. may have to do something very drastic when it comes to Iran. Speaking from the Oval Office today, he said the U.S. has total control of the Strait of Hormuz. He added the U.S. blockade in the strait has been 100% effective. President Trump earlier called off an executive order signing ceremony concerning AI.
6: I didn't like certain aspects of it. I postponed it.
5: With several AI industry executives gathered in the Oval Office today, he said he feared the order would hinder the lead the U.S. has over China and the rest of the world in artificial intelligence. Specifically, the order would have required AI companies to submit their new models to the federal government for an up to 90-day review before releasing them to the public. Trump says he was concerned that the executive order could have been a blocker to AI growth in the U.S. The former executive director of the Minneapolis nonprofit Feeding Our Future is being hit with a 40-year prison sentence. Amy Bach, sentenced after the organization was found to be conducting widespread fraud in 2022, the FBI alleging almost none of the millions of dollars in government funds were used to feed poor children, which was the goal for the program. The San Diego Mosque, where a deadly shooting happened earlier this week, is back open. The Islamic Center of San Diego held its first prayer service yesterday, days after two teen gunmen killed three people outside the mosque. Security stood watch as neighbors returned, honoring the victims who tried to stop the attack. I'm Jim Root.
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3: 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That's 206-421-5757. Coming up this hour, somebody who's a harm reduction employee gets arrested for dealing drugs. Oh, shock, shock. But before we get to any of that, time for your daily dose of adrenaline.
8: You want me to stick this?
3: For months now, literally for months, Democrats have been saying, where's the autopsy? Where's the autopsy? Where's the autopsy? What is the autopsy? Democrats are trying to figure out why they lost so bad. Typically, after an election, any party that has any brains in its head is going to look at it and go, what went right? What went wrong? Look, even a good election outcome, you want to go, where can we improve? An after-action report. Now, in 2012... when Mitt Romney got destroyed by Barack Obama, the Republicans did something similar, and they created a report, and it was known as the autopsy because Republicans lost so bad. So now the Democrats are doing the exact same thing, and it's been called the autopsy because for them, losing to President Trump is like dying. Oh, how can I go on? Oh, life is so terrible. The Orange Man is back in the White House. Well, they've been pressuring to see this thing since February. Now, I'll admit, and I'll take the Democrats' side on this, or at least the DNC's side on this for a second. If you want to do it right, it takes time. I don't think it should have taken this long. If I polled a whole bunch of you and I said, why do you think the Democrats lost the election? You would tell me one of the following reasons. And feel free to call in or text in with your own. One, the Democrats never admitted that they just dropped Joe Biden. The Democrats never admitted that Joe Biden was senile. The Democrats never had a primary to replace Joe Biden. The Democrats anointed cackling Kamala. Kamala Harris was a terrible candidate. They had no actual policies. They were running on crazy. And in addition to that, their base was off supporting terrorist organizations and things that the majority of Americans oppose. Look at that. That's without any analysis whatsoever. That's just off the top of my head. Did I miss anything? That was pretty good. I got to say, off the top of my head, no prep, just rattling all that off. That was pretty good. I'm pretty impressed with me. None of that's in the report. None of that is in the report at all. None of it. So this thing comes out. And the Democrats are mad going, this is it? This is what you spent all this time on? And the Republicans are going, this thing is a disaster. This thing shows me a couple of things. One, the Democrats are a disaster. And as bad as it's looking for the GOP come the midterms, if this is the party we're up against, we're in good shape. We shouldn't get complacent, by the way. But it shows that the DNC itself is an absolute disaster. Now, was this a head fake? Could they be putting this out there to say, oh, we're such a disaster. Oh, no. But really, they have their stuff together? I don't know. This is pretty bad. Because here's what the DNC chair, Ken Martin, said. He put this out there. This is in the Blueprint, which is their little magazine. I'm just reading from him. I was elected chair of the Democratic National Committee 3 months ago after one of the most painful and consequential election losses for Democrats in modern history. It was a punch to the gut, and people were pissed off. How, we all asked, could Democrats have lost to Donald Trump again? How do we blow through billions of dollars, and where do we go from here? When I commissioned a comprehensive review of the 2024 election, I started a process to answer those questions while interrogating where our party was systemically and historically fallen short. I did not want that process led by anybody directly tied to the 2024 cycle, either the campaign or the consultants involved, and I did not want to put my own thumb on the scale for what might be produced. What I did ask for were actionable takeaways for the future. I wanted real, in-depth, specific recommendations to improve our allocation of resources, tech, data, organizing, media strategy, and more. I chose someone who I thought could produce this type of report. When I received the report late last year, it wasn't ready for prime time, not even close. And because no source material was provided, fixing it would have meant starting over from the beginning, every conversation, every interview, every data set. Stop.
9: then that's what you should have done. Fired the person who you hired to do it. Hey, call me. I'll do it for you. How many millions of dollars did you pay the guy who screwed this thing up? Because this is a disaster. I could have done it for you for a fraction of the price. Actually, I probably would have charged you more because you're Democrats. At the time, Democrats had just come off a series of massive wins in November's off-year elections. And midterm season was about to start. In December, I announced we should shelve this report. And I meant what I said at the time, that I didn't think dwelling on 2024 or looking backwards so late in the game helped us win elections. At the end of the day, winning elections is my job. In short, I didn't want a distraction. Ironically, in doing so, I ended up creating an even bigger distraction. And for that, I sincerely apologize. I am not proud of this product. It does not meet my standards, and it won't meet your standards. I don't endorse what's in this report or what's left out of it. I could not in good faith put the DNC stamp of approval on it, but transparency is paramount. So today I am releasing the report as I received it, in its entirety, unedited, unabridged, with annotations for claims that couldn't be verified. So you're getting so much pressure to release the report. You're releasing this garbage, absolutely garbage report and hoping for the best? That's what it is? Okay, so let's see what they think happened. And let's compare that to reality for a second, okay? The Democrats claim they became organizationally weak, geographically concentrated, culturally disconnected from large portions of the country, and overly dependent on late-cycle media and anti-Trump messaging. That's actually all accurate. All of that is accurate. It's what they left out that you got to ask why they left out. So the authors of the report believe that Democrats abandoned state parties. Yes, they did. In a lot of places, they completely left out certain states. Abandoned rural America. Yes, they did. Stopped year-round organizing. Now, this is interesting. Who usually does the organizing for the Democrats? The radical left. What was the radical left busy doing? They were organizing for Hamas. They were organizing against Jews. They were organizing for Hezbollah. They were organizing on college campuses. They were organizing for all that. They weren't organizing for the Democrats. In fact, they were protesting the Democrats. They were disrupting Kamala Harris's campaign events. In fact, they still do it when she's on her book tour. So your stormtroopers weren't working for you. Outsource politics to consultants and TV ads. Well, yeah, that's always a bad idea, and I tell Republicans the same thing. Over-focused on national presidential cycles. Okay. Lost working class trust. Yes. Why did you lose that? And actually, this is a cautionary tale for the right. Why did you lose that? Because you kept downplaying their concerns about the economy. Because you kept taking the wrong side in 80-20 issues, like when it came to public safety, when it came to the border, when it came to the trans ideology and the woke nonsense. Failed to build durable relationships with voters. That's a nice way of saying Kamala and Democrats seem out of touch and don't connect. They're right about all of this. So why would they leave out everything else? Why would they leave out everything else? What, you don't want to offend Joe Biden? He'll never read the thing. You don't want to offend Jill Biden? They're out of power. You don't want to offend Kamala Harris? You're worried about her coming back? Who do you not want to offend, or maybe you just don't want to admit how bad your radical activism is in your party, which is what I think actually happened. The authors noted regarding the Electoral College and geographic analysis, Democrats are becoming too geographically concentrated. Oh, they're fleeing blue, they're fleeing red states to go to blue states? Or they're just all hanging out in New York and Seattle and Los Angeles and Chicago together? Uh-huh. Republican votes are far more efficiently distributed, which is why Republicans were able to win enough districts to deliver the swing states. Electoral college math increasingly favors Republicans. Senate structure favors Republicans. And future census slash reapportionment trends could worsen Democratic advantages. They lost rural areas by massive margins, and continuing to lose them is unsustainable, which means you lost middle America, you lost flyover land. Democrats cannot survive as purely urban metro coalition. Oh, you think? And long-term population shifts, a.k.a. COVID, threaten future Democratic presidential paths. Every lost House seat after reapportionment means another lost Electoral College vote. blue state population decline weakens Democrats structurally. All this stuff about the electoral process, what does it actually mean? People are fleeing blue states for red states. So the red states are going to pick up congressional seats. So the red states are going to have more people, more votes, more power. Blue state population weakens Democrats structurally. There's something else here. Where actually, this is encouraging for the right. You know how we always talk about the mainstream media? Well, here, the report blames Democrats for relying too heavily on the lamestream media and the late-night talk show hosts, acknowledging that they don't have an infrastructure like we have with talk radio, with podcasts, with the Daily Wire, with the Blaze, with everything Republicans built, because they got kicked out of the mainstream media, because they get censored by the mainstream media. And they said relying on that is a problem. So why do you think Democrats are now going to Pod Save America, John Favreau? Why do you think they're going to Hassan Piker? Because they think that's the way to go, not realizing these guys are absolute lunatics and that their policies alienate the average American. So what was missing from this thing? The most glaring omission is Joe Biden's age and Joe Biden's health. That is the most glaring thing, that Joe Biden wasn't up to the task. It never talks about Biden's visible decline, public distrust after the debate. I would argue the debate is when the Democrats lost it, when you see Joe Biden unable to even coherently form a sentence, and you've got Donald Trump not even at his best stomping all over him. What about Democratic credibility? After that, completely out the window, out the window. The report constantly talks about trust, but avoids discussing one of the largest trust collapses of the entire cycle. What else did it leave out? Kamala Harris herself as a candidate. They say she had messaging failures, branding problems, and timeline constraints. Oh, we're still going to blame it on the 100 days? It avoids discussing, why was she unpopular? Why did voters not trust her or like her? Why did they see her as inauthentic? Was she politically overmatched against Donald Trump? And did Democrats misjudge her viability? It also does not discuss that she didn't perform well in the 2020 primary, and yet they ran her for president. It didn't discuss how she sucked in every interview they had, how she couldn't separate herself from Biden because she kept claiming she was running the show with Joe Biden. And also, you never knew what she actually stood for. So that's kind of some kind of important stuff you left out there. Here's another one. I did a quick search for certain words in this report, and you know what was missing from it? I searched up Israel, Gaza, Palestine. Those are never mentioned, never, ever, ever mentioned. The report does talk about youth disengagement, why they lost irregular voters, and why their coalition is falling apart. Do you know why that is? Because the far left saw Kamala Harris and Joe Biden as pro-Israel, which they weren't. You know, that Joe Biden refunded the Palestinian Authority's pay for slave program, which is where they pay terrorists to go kill people in Israel. And Joe Biden took off the sanctions and restrictions on Iranian money, which funded a terrorist regime. All that led to October 7th and everything that came after that. So now they got to clean up their mess. And the left saw them as being too pro-Israel. And the left kept protesting them. Remember all those efforts to tell people to stay home and not vote for Kamala Harris to get the message out there? Well, the message is out there. And if you're looking at the primaries right now, the message has been learned by some of these people, where what they're doing, the radical left, the anti-Israel, the pro-Hamas, the pro-terror wing of the party, they're the ones who are challenging the far-left Democrats, thinking they're not far-left enough, or the moderate Democrats thinking they're definitely not far left enough. It doesn't address the protests, the campus unrest, all the anti-American stuff, Muslim voter shifts, progressives being angry about the war overall, or generational fractures over Israel. Michigan. All of this was in play in Michigan. All of this was in play with youth turnout. All of this was there. And yet none of it was discussed in this report. None of it. It didn't discuss the border. You can't have all these families, these angel families out there, talking about how they lost their kids, lost loved ones, which they shouldn't have because of criminal illegal aliens, and then say, oh, no, we're going to ignore that because we got to keep bringing people over the border. They didn't discuss it at all. They left it out. Left it out. They left out everything about COVID. Everything. Completely left that out. Gone. We're not going to discuss this. Left it all out. They left out the economy and how the average American felt. So they just used broad strokes like, oh, well, you know, we were alienating voters, or we weren't communicating well with voters, or our messaging was off with voters. They don't want to admit the real problem. The real problem is the Democrats don't know what they stand for. The real problem is this coalition that the Democrats have built of far left activists, which they built. Actually, this is Obama's fault. Obama cobbled together this coalition in 2012 to beat Mitt Romney because Obama was so unpopular after Obamacare and so many people were running away from him. He said, if I lost the moderate Democrats, I got to go after the far left. And the truth is, Obama was a far left guy. So he cobbles together this coalition. And that's the one who's been trying to take over the Democrat Party, which is why you're seeing Barack Obama around now championing them, talking about how great Hassan Piker and all these guys on the far left, anti-Israel, woke extremist, Antifa-supporting lunatics are. Because that's who's running the Democrat Party. This thing is called the autopsy. And I'll tell you, it's a little bit more true than you realize. It's a terrible report. But the Democrat Party is dead. The Democrat Party that many of you think you are members of does not exist anymore. This is now the party of Hassan Piker. This is the party of Anna Kasparian and Cenk Uygur from the Young Turks. This is the party of Pod Save America. This is the party of the campus protesters. This is the party of the trans male inmates in prisons in Washington abusing females. This is the party of illegal alien criminals killing people in the streets, whether it's with drugs or actually murdering them. Your party has been taken over by Antifa radicals. This is the autopsy of the Democrat Party in more ways than just why they lost an election. This is why you lost your party. And to my Republican friends out there who are celebrating Dems being in disarray, this is a cautionary tale for you. And the reason it's a cautionary tale for you is it shows you what you're up against. And if you think, oh, they're in disarray,

0: And you got to watch out for these small elections across the country, because those are the ones they're targeting. And that's how they took power of every single level in Washington government, by going further and further and further to the left like a frog on a hot plate, turning up the heat a little bit at a time until people didn't even realize it was too late. Don't say I didn't warn you. We go to the KVI studio line. Take a call from our friend Transit Joe. Transit Joe, what's up, man?
1: So I agree with you that the Democratic Party's got to have a real reckoning here. On one hand, they've got, they have the governor finally take a small step and recognize the bigotry and hate Jews have experienced. And then the governor's own tweet or post is covered in so much anti-Semitism. You would believe that it was Governor Bob Ferguson of Gaza and not Washington.
0: Yeah, and also you should be asking yourself why he's celebrating Jewish American Heritage Month on the 20th, 21st day of the month, rather than the first day of the month. What was he waiting for this whole time? Not that I really care about Jewish American Heritage Month. I don't celebrate it or anything. I didn't even know we had a month. But why is he waiting until the 20th to actually say anything about it? And why hasn't he said anything about the attack on Jews at a fundraiser in Seattle 4 weeks ago?
1: Those are all fair and legitimate questions, because on the other hand, we have the great Jewish American Zimmerman war hero, Vanessa Kritzer, who's running in the 45th legislative district as a Democrat. And where is Bobby Ferguson in defending the great Jews of the East Side?
0: Joe, nobody even knows she's running. I gotta tell you that, man. Nobody knows she's running right now. That's not a race that anybody's watching. I don't think that's the concern here. I think the concern is Lauren Davis. The concern is Lauren Davis, who is running, who's a left-leaning Democrat. Up until recently, I would call her a far left-leaning Democrat, but she's moderated recently, realizing her juvenile rehabilitation programs aren't working out, and her juvenile public safety stuff isn't working out, so she's open to change. She's being challenged by Imran Siddiqui, who is head of the local chapter of the Council on American Islamic Relations, which is an unindicted terrorist group. Okay, we all know this. That's what they actually are. They were linked to the Holy Land Foundation. That's what you got to be worried about right now, Joe. Appreciate the call. Appreciate you being part of the show. You want to be part of the show, give us a call or text at 206-421-5757. Or let us know what you think is missing from this report. Give us a call or text at 206-421-5757. Why do you think the Democrats lost in 2024? We'll let the theories commence when we come back. Also, when we come back, my friends, a person who's in charge of giving out harm reduction supplies, arrested for drug dealing. Give you all details when we come back. You'll listen to the Ari Hoffman Show.

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6: And you know how we love to beat up on Pacific Place about how there's nobody in Pacific Place and how it's empty all the time and how there's no stores and the only thing there is like a Thai place and the AMC theaters and the Johnny Rockets and that's all in. But occasionally from time to time, a special exhibit comes through.
7: Yeah, didn't you go see like some sort of Friends exhibit?
6: Exactly.
7: Or some nonsense like that. They set up shop in the old Barnes & Noble,
6: uh-huh.
7: Which now apparently there's a new Barnes & Noble that just
6: smaller,
7: opened up down.
6: Oh, yeah, for sure, for sure. Right. That's for the cruise people, by the way. I looked into that. Apparently it's for cruise people buying books before they go on the cruises. That's what it's for. So they have a new purpose for Pacific Place. You ready for this? It's going to be one of the fun zones for the World Cup.
7: Ah.
6: So they're going to have all these zones of soccer all over the empty mall where there's nothing, including a giant screen showing the World Cup floor to ceiling.
7: Got it. Yeah, it's one of the viewing places that you can go to, much like the barge that you talked about.
6: Much like the barge, right. So where can we find an empty place in downtown Seattle? Well, most of the office buildings don't make sense because those are kind of separated out. But big open space, Pacific Place.
7: Plenty of room there.
6: Now, actually, this is a problem for you and me. I'm going to tell you why this is a problem for you and me. We got some movie premieres coming up, and I really hope they're not at Pacific Place.
7: Uh-oh.
6: We're going to have parking issues, or will we? Because think about this. Are a lot of people going to downtown Seattle to watch the games? We keep hearing the numbers they're expecting are dropping and dropping and dropping.
7: Yeah, I mean, I wonder if it's one of those things, too, where people come to town and maybe they come for one game because it's really expensive and maybe they would watch some of the other games at one of these, you know, get-togethers where you can watch the stuff. I do want to give a shout-out for that to the cookie place there. I think it's called Midnight Cookies.
6: Oh, the one downstairs.
7: Yeah, the one downstairs.
6: Near the elevators.
7: It's brilliantly set up. It's near the elevators and right next to where you pay for your parking.
6: Yes. And so while you're in line, just, hey, let me grab a cookie or whatever.
7: You smell it, you turn around, you're like, might as well buy a couple of those. And they're really good.
6: They look really good. You're right. The cookie and AT&T. AT&T is down there as well. Can't forget AT&T. Now, meanwhile, we know one of the reasons that people don't want to go to Seattle's downtown core is because of all the drug problems. And how has Seattle decided to deal with this? Seattle has decided to deal with this with what they call harm reduction. And what that means is we're going to give you the needles you inject yourself with so you don't get HIV. You can kill yourself with whatever you're injecting yourself with, heroin or fentanyl or whatever. But now you won't have AIDS, even though it doesn't actually do that. And then, oh, hey, hang on, we're going to get a clean spoon and fresh foil to heat up all your stuff. We're going to show you how to inject it. In fact, we're going to watch you inject it, and maybe we'll be able to save your life. And I've been saying you're literally helping people commit suicide. You're literally part of this. So it's not suicide anymore. It's homicide. Well, then I saw this story from the Department of Justice. A Culver City man who works for a nonprofit organization that distributes syringes to homeless drug users in Los Angeles and elsewhere was arrested today on a federal criminal complaint charging him with possessing fentanyl when police pulled him over while he drove a BMW near MacArthur Park earlier this month. For those of you who don't know MacArthur Park, that is the drug den of Los Angeles. The things you see in the movies, that's MacArthur Park. Christopher Barrett Johnson is charged with possession with intent to distribute fentanyl. Wait, he's just doing his job. It's clean fentanyl. Don't we have places around here that want to put it in vending machines? It's clean fentanyl, right? Right? It's fine. It should be. It's harm reduction. Oh, you mean that when they always say, oh, we're not giving out drugs, they're actually giving out drugs? When I went to the injection site up in Vancouver, and they let me in, and they let me walk around inside that place, they had a safe. And you know what was in the safe? Drugs. So whenever they claim, we're not actually giving out drugs, we're just helping them, they're giving out drugs. Or was this guy a full-on drug dealer? And I ask you, what's the difference? Johnson works for People Assisting the Homeless, a nationwide nonprofit that offers services to homeless people, including street outreach, interim and permanent housing. PATH also serves as a vendor distributing syringes, including in MacArthur Park, a sector of the city characterized by high rates of poverty, with many of its residents and visitors being drug users. Oh, you think? Johnson is expected to make his initial appearance in court tomorrow. And then, according to an affidavit, during the late evening of May 5th, Los Angeles police officers patrolling the area, which is notorious for the use, they saw these open-air markets. They observed the BMW without a license plate conducting a U-turn. They did a traffic stop. Wait, we shouldn't do traffic stops, right? They're bad. Traffic stops are bad. That's what the Democrats say. The vehicle's sole occupant was Johnson, who appeared very nervous. After speaking with him, they noticed sitting on the dashboard was a baggie of methamphetamine. He was also carrying knives in his waistband. They ordered him out of the car. They found meth in his pants. They also found a backpack with more meth, more fentanyl, a digital scale that had fentanyl residue on it, empty plastic bags, and cash. Sounds like a drug dealer to me. They also found more drugs, including a substance that contained fentanyl and 46 grams of methamphetamine. So, is this a guy who's just doing his job for the homeless for harm reduction because this is what they believe in? Or is he an actual drug dealer? Or is there no difference whatsoever? And this may be happening in Los Angeles, but you know damn well it's happening here in Seattle as well and anywhere else they claim they're doing harm reduction. Up next, my friends, the feds are cracking down on this drug insanity, and they're also cracking down on fraud. We'll give you all details of the latest indictments and prosecutions announced today. 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
4: 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All you have to do for your chance to win two tickets to Bingo Loco at Snoqualmie Casino is text the word bingo, as in there was a farmer who had a dog and bingo was his name-o, as in Bingo Loco. Text the word bingo, B-I-N-G-O, that's B-I-N-G-O. NGO, and bingo was his name. Oh, just text bingo, B-I-N-G-O, to 206-421-5757. That's 206-421-5757. Just when you think it can't get any crazier. Our big story this week has been that the Justice Department is coming down like a ton of bricks on Washington State for putting biological men in prison cells with women. Biological men who are in prison for murder, for rape, for child molestation, and they have all their equipment intact. And they're forcing them into cells with biological women. So, things have happened. There have been assaults, according to these women. They are alleging horrible, horrible abuse, violence, sexual assaults, you name it. And Washington State goes, no problem. We don't see a problem. So the Justice Department rides to the rescue. At the same time that the Justice Department announced that they were dropping the hammer on Washington State and starting to investigate this, I got back a public disclosure request, which showed that Washington State has spent over $5 million on trans surgeries and treatments, including laser hair removal surgery for trans inmates, for some of these psychopaths. So your taxpayer dollars are going to pay for that, and it's grown exponentially, the amount of money they've been spending.

0: 2026 and 2025, which means they're spending more and more and more and more. So as all this is happening, you go, nobody can defend this. Nobody can. Even people who are friendlier to the LGB cause or the TQ cause or anything, you cannot defend this. There is no way to defend this. Well, along comes the American Civil Liberties Union of Washington State and saying, hold my Bud Light. They are all mad that the Justice Department is investigating this. They are all mad. They wrote this. You ready? Federal and state law require that prisons consider a person's gender identity and make individualized decisions about housing placements for transgender prisoners. These protections exist because of the serious safety risks facing incarcerated transgender people, particularly transgender women. So not the women who are being allegedly abused by these guys. No, no, no. The risks are for the men who identify as women. The Department of Justice announcement that is launching an investigation into placement of transgender women at the Washington Correction Center for Women represents another troubling move by the federal government to target transgender people. The ACLU of Washington remains steadfast in our commitment to protecting the rights of transgender people in Washington State, including those who are incarcerated. What about the women? What about the women who are forced to share cells and get abused by these guys? Congratulations, my friends. It's no longer believe all women. It's believe all trans women, which means biological men who think that they're women. The ACLU is literally riding to the rescue to defend men who are rapists, child molesters, and murderers. And it's not me saying that. It's not alleged. That's why they are in jail. And the ACLU is defending them. All right, where's Norm MacDonald when you need him, like with his terrorist joke? That's really what this is. It's the meme I see all the time that if there was a zombie apocalypse today, there'd be an activist group that's out there defending the zombies. This is literally what it is. This is the ACLU. Hey, when are we going to investigate the ACLU the same way that the Southern Poverty Law Center was investigated? I think they're ripe for it. Oh, by the way, before I forget, while we're still on this topic, you know, I know times are tough, and I know you could use a little bit of extra money, so I want to let you all know about a job position that's available in the state of Washington from the Department of Corrections, as a matter of fact. Physician 3, transgender medical specialist. Would you like to know how much the transgender medical specialist gets at the Department of Corrections? The salary range is between $207,000 a year and $275,000 a year. To analyze, direct, and coordinate medical care provided to transgender incarcerated individuals statewide. So as if we weren't spending enough money on this already, now we need to spend $250,000 plus per year on a salary for a person to deal with the rapists, murderers, and child molesters who claim that they are trans. That's Washington State. We go to the Warrior Injury Law Studio Line, take a call from Ron in Tacoma. Ron, what's up, man?
1: Well, a couple things. We got to give the Democrats a break. They're very uneducated, and, you know, maybe they just have a misunderstanding of the penal code.
0: Boo! Boo! Continue. Yes. Keep going.
1: I just wanted to weigh in on the 5,000-pound jackass in the room.
0: Careful, Ron. Yeah, careful.
1: I just wanted to say, hey, you know, at one point, do we start looking at the Democrat Party as not as a political organization, but as a crime organization that they are?
0: Well, I think that's exactly what's happening, because who are the ones who actually open the doors for a lot of this fraud? Ron, wish we had more time. Got to run, though. Got that break coming up. When we come back, my friends, more businesses leaving Washington. Economic outlook not good. We'll tell you how bad it is when we come back. 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
8: Legendary NASCAR driver Kyle Busch is dead. In a statement, NASCAR and Richard Childress Racing said, quote, "We extend our deepest condolences to the Busch family, Richard Childress Racing, and the entire motorsports community," end quote. Earlier today, the Busch family posted he was hospitalized with a severe illness after he was abruptly pulled from the Coca-Cola 600 race at Charlotte Motor Speedway. He had 63 Cup Series wins and won the 2015 and 2019 series titles. Kyle Busch was 41. President Trump says an aircraft carrier strike group is not being used to intimidate Cuba. While speaking from the Oval Office today, he was asked about the USS Nimitz entering the region this week.
9: It's a failed country. Everybody knows it. They don't have electricity. They don't have money. They don't have really anything. They don't have food. And we're going to help them along.
8: It comes as tensions rise between the U.S. and Cuba. Yesterday, the Justice Department charged former Cuban President Raul Castro with murder over a 1996 incident where Cuban fighter jets shot down two planes operated by a group of Miami-based Cuban exiles, killing four. Meta has settled a lawsuit over allegations its platform fueled a mental health crisis. The suit, brought by a school district in eastern Kentucky, sought to force Meta to cover the costs the district has incurred to fight that crisis. The district accused Meta of designing its platforms to get young users hooked, causing widespread anxiety and depression. Meantime, Monica Nelson reports the Surgeon General says kids are now spending as much time on screens as they do sleeping, and it's taking its toll.
10: The advisory recommends no personal devices at all before age 10 and says 11 to 13 is still too young for full smartphones or social media without parent oversight. Teens 14 and up should get gradual supervised access with phones kept out of bedrooms overnight.
8: The Surgeon General saying the goal is simple, get better sleep and protect mental health. I'm Jim Rue.
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0: 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That's 206-421-5757. Coming up this hour, a local school superintendent is arrested for not reporting sexual abuse. Is this finally the beginning of a trend? And will other districts learn their lessons? But before we get to any of that, I know these online polls are meaningless. I know they are. They are not scientific. You don't know if it's people actually from your area taking the polls. You have no way of knowing. But there was something interesting I saw this morning on Como News. Como News had up a poll that said, would you consider moving to a state with lower taxes? It was a discussion about the income tax and all the other taxing here in Washington. When I saw it, and it was relatively soon into being posted, it had over 7,000 votes. 79% of these people said they would consider moving to a state with lower taxes. 79%. I assume the other 21% are the Democrats in Olympia or the people grifting off the taxes. 79%. Now, even though this is not scientific, even though this is an online poll, these are the numbers we've seen. In fact, I don't know anybody who hasn't discussed it. Anytime this comes up in casual conversation with my friends, yep, we've talked about it, but we can't go because of mom or grandma or kids or job or whatever the case may be. I think it's pretty much everybody has discussed it. I mean, yeah, there's the Democrats that go, I'm going to keep this grift going as long as I can, and then I'm going to pull a Jay Inslee and move to Idaho. But this is how bad things are. In fact, Fox News is taking another run at Katie Wilson. So what happened was the other day, Rob Sacca, Seattle City Council member, Rob Sacca, does an interview with the New York Times talking about how he's worried about Katie Wilson. Well, dude, you supported her, so I don't really want to hear it. We all knew this was a problem. We all knew this was a problem. Here's what he told the Center Square after that interview.
11: I personally disagree with, you know, the approach that I think we all saw clips of. But I am personally concerned that Starbucks is leaving and, you know, what that means for our city's economic vitality, jobs, potential job growth or lack thereof. And again, what it means not only just for our city, but for our region.
0: Okay, where is your bill to lower taxes? Where is your bill to make it a more friendly business environment for Seattle? Where is your bill to investigate fraud in Homeless Inc.? Where is the action? You can say whatever you want, man, but where is the action? You're tired of Katie Wilson? You think she's dangerous? You think jobs are leaving? Where's your effort to change it? We know why jobs are leaving. They have said so. The jumpstart tax, which is a tax on high earners, which is a tax on jobs. Tennessee is giving incentives. Nashville, Tennessee is giving incentives for bringing jobs to town, and you are taxing them. Where's your bill to repeal the jumpstart tax? It may be too late already. Amazon's already gone. Maybe you have a chance of keeping some of the jobs here. They're already long gone. Where is your bill to repeal it? Very, very simple. Where is your bill to deal with any of this? Where is your bill to investigate fraud? Oh, wait, he does have a bill. We discussed this at length yesterday. Do you know what his bill is for? A $1.5 billion bond to redo Seattle Center. That'll fix it. Let's redo Seattle Center. That'll stop Starbucks from leaving, right? Who's going to go to Seattle Center? So you want to get a bond. You want to take out a loan to redo Seattle Center. I got an idea. How about you go to Starbucks? Oh, wait. Can't go to Starbucks. You can't ask them. I mean, that would have been nice. Here, perfect one for you. The Starbucks Armory, the Starbucks Food Court, the Starbucks Pavilion. Oh, wait, there's not even a Starbucks there anymore because you closed it, right? That's just not going to happen. Memorial Stadium. How about you just call it the Alaska Airlines Arena like you did with UW or Boeing? Who doesn't have an arena yet? Who can we go to? Xfinity? REI? Oh, REI. Oh, you're too busy protesting. Can't go to REI, can you now? Amazon. Can't go to them. Well, who can you go to? They criticize Trump's ballroom. But, you know, that actually has a practical function. And I'm not saying tourism isn't practical, but you're losing the jobs. You're losing everybody who is going to pay the bills for your insanity, for your project. And you still want to go forward with it? I would love to see Seattle Center revitalized. I used to walk to it all the time because it's two blocks away from us. I like walking through Seattle Center. I used to like taking my kids to Seattle Center. $1.5 billion, you got to rationalize that one for me. You got to rationalize that for me. You really do. Fox News was calling out Katie Wilson and how now she's kind of changing her tune about, oh, maybe I was a little too rough on Starbucks. Oh, you think the day you're elected mayor of Seattle, you're not even the mayor yet, the first stop you make is you go to support the baristas who are on strike outside of Starbucks. You go down there to march with them and call on everybody to boycott Starbucks, one of the largest employers in your city. That was your first move as mayor-elect. Your first one. And then when you heard high earners are leaving, wealth is leaving, you said, like, bye. Well, now everybody's actually leaving. Are you still saying like, bye? I think she realizes she has a real problem now, don't you think? Yeah, seems like this is getting worse and worse and worse. So her now all of a sudden trying to change her tune isn't really working. Fox News said conservative radio host Ari Hoffman blasted Seattle leaders in a post on X, writing that the city is once again a national embarrassment. Yes, I did write that. Quote, this time, thanks to socialist Mayor Katie Wilson telling everybody to boycott Starbucks the day she gets elected, then Starbucks announces they are leaving. And when asked about Capital Flight, she says bye and giggles, Hoffman wrote. Yes, exactly right. In fact, this thing is really just a hit piece on Katie Wilson, how everybody's calling her out across the country, like pollster Scott Rasmussen, who also weighed in an X, arguing that Wilson's comments reflect broader voter concerns over whether high taxes and anti-business rhetoric are driving wealthy residents and investments out of blue cities. Oh, you bet they are. There's a new report from Mountain State Policy by our friend Jason Mercier. He said this finding from Evergreen State's Economic and Revenue Update for May. Quote, Washington job growth has been weaker than expected, and revisions have lowered the level of employment. Employers are also sounding the alarm about the crushing tax and regulatory burden being imposed by Washington lawmakers. A new study by the Association of Washington Business found Washington is one of the most expansive and complex regulatory environments in the country. And that burden is affecting jobs, business growth, and investment decisions. Half of Washington's regulatory requirements qualify as duplicative or redundant. And by a broader measure, up to 70% can be classified as administrative red tape. At the same time, multiple Mountain State West states, including Idaho, Montana, and Wyoming, rank among the least regulated in the nation, offering regulatory environments that are markedly less burdensome. And of course, there were the recent comments from former two-term Democratic Governor Christine Gregoire. I mean, when even Christine Gregoire is calling you out, you know you have problems. That's how bad it is. Here's what she said.
12: Do you think majority leaders understand, do you think our legislature understands the impact of the policy environment as it relates to the economy?
13: No. I really don't. As evidenced by, you mentioned the estate tax. I argued to some folks about the estate tax. We were the highest in the country, tied with Hawaii at 20%. We went to 35%. We're not just the highest. We're beyond the highest. And I said, now, you understand the consequences of this. Can I see your fiscal note? Because I'd like to help it. Because here's what you can expect. Those people are not homeless. They will not pay. They're leaving. When they leave, they stop paying cap gains. When they leave, they stop giving significantly to philanthropy, which would otherwise be necessary by government. So do you understand? Do you see the consequences of what you're doing? And the answer is no. I left office with a budget of $33 billion. And the budget today is $80 billion. I think that's a little bit too much of a growth. And yet, how we find ourselves at the end of every legislative session now is in the hole and projected to be in the hole. I would suggest to you, we don't really have an income problem. We have a spending problem. And we're answering... and we're answering it by stacking one more tax, one more rule, one more regulation. And the one thing that the business community doesn't need is that lack of predictability. How many people in either of the Democratic caucuses have come from a business past? Okay. So if you haven't come from it, you don't know it, you don't understand it. And therefore, to me, we all collectively, and Chris and I have talked a lot about this, have to educate from the outside in. We have to explain things like sales tax on services you thought was a nice attack on big business. And here are the small businesses that have been tremendously adversely impacted, as well as the customers.
0: Chrissy Gregoire sounds like she's been listening to the Ari Hoffman show, doesn't it? I mean, literally right there. I have no notes. I have no notes at all. Wow. Christine Gregoire, in your old age, you're becoming pretty Republican. Actually, my father used to work with Geraldine Ferraro. Geraldine Ferraro was at my bar mitzvah. For those of you who don't know who she was, first woman to run for vice president of the United States. She lost. But yes, her and my father used to work together. So she was invited to my bar mitzvah. And my father said later in life, she was actually becoming more and more conservative. Is this what happens? Democrats see the results of their policies and go, well, that didn't work. Wow, Christine Gregoire. Why couldn't you be like that when you were in office?
14: Yeah, sometime you reach a certain age, I find, and Fox News is on in the background the entire time. So yes. You can't help but just start to subscribe.
0: Exactly. Start listening to the Ari Hoffman show when you're driving. I understand. I understand the assignments. So, interesting. Fascinating. But meanwhile, Christine Gregoire saying all this, has Bob Ferguson listened? Has he signaled, hey, things are bad? He can't admit that he's wrong. This report here from Como News, which is the one that had the poll in it, I believe. Washington City stand to lose millions of dollars in revenue under sales tax exemptions that take effect in 2029. The crux of the law imposes a 9.9% state income tax on anyone or any household making more than $1 million annually, but the new law also includes sales tax exemptions for hygiene products, diapers, and over-the-counter drugs. So now you're saying that they're going to do this big income tax thing, but they're reducing the sales tax here, so what a mess. What an absolute, absolute mess they're making right now. Because then, who are these municipalities going to go begging for help from? Oh, right, the state government. This is just going to keep getting worse. And just watch. This is just going to keep getting worse and worse because revenues are already down. Because when all those wealthy people leave that you're counting on their money for, how do you plan on paying for anything? Oh, I know, just raising the taxes on everybody, right? According to the Center Square, state transportation officials are considering raising toll rates on I-405, State Route 167, to $18. That's more than they charge to cross the George Washington Bridge in New York. That's crazy. And you have to pay that, what? You have to pay that two directions every day? That's insane. That's absolutely, absolutely insane. Oh, yeah, don't forget, they're ending the tax exemption for precious metals. Coin shops are now warning of higher prices, so now you're going to kill another industry. They'll get out of here. And then I don't know if you saw this report the other day. Notices started going out this week that Meta is laying off 8,000 employees, or 10% of its workforce. Now, I know they said this is nationwide. I know they said that, but Starbucks keeps saying that. And yet every time I look, Starbucks is hiring people in Nashville, but they're firing all the people here in Seattle. So when Meta says they're laying people off because of AI, Meta has already laid people off in the Seattle area. Meta has also scaled back its plans for expansion and development of new campuses in Bellevue. And they're the business-friendly ones. How many of these 8,000 jobs do you think are going to be in our area? Now, I don't know how many people Meta employs in our area because they have different divisions and such. I don't know the exact number. I'll count on one of you sending that in to me shortly. I assume not all the layoffs are here. Usually they use economic downturns as an opportunity to cut the fat, and then they blame AI. But I guarantee you a chunk of them are going to be here. Are we already up to 30,000 jobs lost since January of this year? 30,000 jobs. How many more are we going to lose? How many more? This is the Democrats' legacy. This is what they do. Craziness. Absolute craziness. We go to the KVI studio line. Take a call from Ben in SeaTac. Ben, what's going on?
15: Hey, Ari.
0: What's up, man?
15: The thing with the Robert Massey defeat. You know, everybody's Israel did.
0: You mean Tom Massey? Tom Massey,
15: yeah. The guy. And the thing is that if you support Trump's agenda, which I do 100%, I want more tariffs, I want lots of tariffs. You can't vote for
0: Hang on a second. Ben, are you on speakerphone? I can barely hear you, man.
15: I'm sorry.
16: How's it?
0: There you go. Okay, thank you, Ben. What's up?
16: Yeah, so if you supported Trump's agenda, which I do, all of it, including tariffs, lots of it, you can't vote for Massey. You can't vote for a guy like Rand Paul. You got to vote. You got to get those libertarian thinkers out, because I don't like libertarians anyway. I think they're kind of retarded. That's the only way.
0: Ben. Let's do this, okay? Let's do this first of all. Let's just stop right there for a second, okay? First of all, when we are discussing the libertarians for a minute, we can do it this way. And we can say, well, how come libertarians don't win more often? And the reason is because if you want to get anything done, then what you have to do is you have to work with other people. And while people say, oh, he's so brave for voting no on anything, Tom Massey has no legislative accomplishments, not a single one in the 14 years he was in Congress, not one, because he didn't work with anybody. And you say, oh, you're compromising your principles. No, there are plenty of places where you go, hey, I will give you a vote for this bill. If you add this rider to it, if you add this policy for it, if you do this, if they know you're a no vote, you have nothing to give them. If they know that every time, they know you have nothing to give them. And that's Tom Massey. Now, Rand Paul is, one second, I'll get to you in one second, Ben. Rand Paul is very, very similar. But if you look at his legislative agenda, he goes, where do we overlap? Where do we align? And then he actually gets some stuff done. Go ahead, Ben.
16: I think the libertarian philosophy is extremely utopian. And the reality of their free trade is that China gets bigger and bigger and huger. And just for one. And then they actually, the real hardcore libertarians don't even believe we should have a border or an immigration policy. I mean, it's a super utopian fantasy worldview that in a real world just doesn't work at all.
0: When I was invited to speak at the local libertarian convention with John Carlson, I saw it and I said to myself, I don't know the difference between you guys and the left, because they don't want law and order. They want you having guns. And as much as I'm in favor of having guns, you need a police department. You need an FBI. You need these agencies. Are there problems with them? Absolutely. But their solution was to get rid of all of them. And where libertarians really lost me was their drug policy. Do what you want.
16: Yep.
0: Do whatever you want. And it affects all of us. So, yeah, I mean, I like some of my libertarian friends, but most of my libertarian friends who think they're libertarian are not actually libertarians. They think they're libertarians, and then when I tell them libertarians are, they kind of go, oh, that's not me. Ben, appreciate the call. Appreciate you being part of the show. You want to be part of the show, you give us a call or a text at 206-421-5757. That's 206-421-5757. We got a whole lot more to discuss as the show continues, my friends, including the fact that a local superintendent was arrested today. Why? Because they're a mandated reporter. And instead of reporting what was going on with sexual abuse of students, they were covering up for their teacher buddies. We'll give you all the details when we come back. 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
1: I hope this is the beginning of a trend, because police in Longview, Washington just arrested a local school superintendent. Now, they say there's more charges coming on another school official because they're accusing the superintendent of trying to cover up a student's report of a sexual assault. According to the Longview Police Department, today, Thursday, May 21st, 2026, at approximately 9:26 a.m., the Longview Police Department arrested Karen Karen the Clone Ninja, superintendent of Longview Public Schools, as part of the ongoing investigation related to the report of sexual assault case involving students at Mark Morris High School. Charges include tampering with a witness, which is a felony, failure to report, which is a gross misdemeanor, obstructing a law enforcement officer, gross misdemeanor. Additional charges are forthcoming from Andrew Schoonover, Executive Director of Student Services for Longview Public Schools, including but not limited to failure to report, making a false or misleading statement to a public servant. Quote, this investigation required a significant amount of time, coordination, and evidence to review, said the police chief, whose name is Robert Huta. We understand the significance of this case has in our community and the concern it created for students, family, staff, and the broader public. According to the probable cause statement, detectives developed information that Mark Morris High School staff and district leadership were made aware of allegations involving physical and sexual misconduct involving students as early as January 29th, 2026. Detectives further allege Superintendent Karen Cloninger was made aware of details involving multiple students, including allegations that one student was forcibly dragged into the Mark Morris High School varsity team room, pinned to the ground and partially disrobed. The probable cause statement further alleges Longview Police Department leadership directly contacted Cloninger on February 5th after reports began circulating on social media and asked whether law enforcement assistance was needed. Detectives allege law enforcement was informed the matter had been investigated by the Longview School District and handled internally. That's a no-no, guys, when it comes to stuff like this. And let me tell you why. There's something they teach you, and I know this because I was a youth director for 20 years. When they do the orientation every year you got to sit through the same orientation about what a mandated reporter is. If you work with kids and something not kosher is going on, you have to, if you see something, say something. Not cover up, allegedly, for your other teachers' union buddies. I will remind you that Democrats in Olympia wanted to make a longer waiting period before they actually had to contact authorities when reporting this kind of stuff in schools. You are a mandated reporter. It's not, oh, we're gonna handle this in the family. You know, you guys get mad at cops for the blue wall of silence, as you call it. What about the teachers? What about the teachers? Now, as I say all the time, you want to cut back on this stuff a lot? Cameras in every single classroom. And the reason they won't do it is because they know those are subject to public disclosure, and then you will find out what they are teaching your kids. There should be cameras in every single classroom. You know, I actually had a meeting with somebody who runs a preschool over at the synagogue with me. At the synagogue the other day, I had a meeting. And we're talking about where to put more cameras. Because the interior is very well covered. The exterior could use a little bit of work. There's some blind spots, so we want to put some additional cameras in. That was one of the first things we made sure of when we finished the brand new building. Where are the cameras going? And in addition to the cameras, you know what else we have? You know how school doors have those little tiny, teensy tiny windows on the doors? These are massive windows on the doors. There's no way you can't see what's going on in the classroom just to avoid the appearance of impropriety. And these schools don't even do that. These schools cover it up. These schools don't report it, which is beyond crazy. Now, we have had case after case after case after case after case of this stuff. It seems like at least once, if not twice a week, we have another case of another teacher behaving badly. And what do we find out in 90% of these cases? The majority of the time, we find out that the school knew, the school said they handled it internally, and didn't actually handle it internally. And it's not just out in Longview, Washington. We've seen it in Mercer Island. We've seen it in Seattle. We've seen it all over the place. This consistently happens where they don't inform the police what's going on. I understand that sometimes it's somebody making false allegations. And you don't want to tar and feather somebody for life. You don't want to destroy somebody's life. But if there's a there, if there's something, just contact the police and ask for a little bit of help. It doesn't mean the cops are going to raid your facility. There's nothing wrong with asking for a little bit of help. And then you're covered, by the way, legally. And you might be able to get to the bottom of it quicker. And you might not have a problem. But these schools are so anti-police and don't want police on campus. Some of them are so progressively left, even in red counties, that they won't do it. That they won't do it because they think police are evil. I think back, I think my first year on air, there was a homeless guy who had gone into a school in Seattle somewhere. He had just walked in and started creating all these problems. And I asked for the body camera footage. I got the body camera footage. And the story was no longer the crazy guy. The crazy guy was, okay, there's a crazy guy in a school. Cops tased him. Fun. Fun for everybody to watch. Crazy thing for me was, I had the body camera footage of every police officer. Some of them were getting yelled at by the teachers. Some of them were getting lectured by the teachers. So there's a crazy lunatic in the school who's a threat to children, and you're getting mad at the cops. You're getting mad at the cops. Craziness. Absolute craziness. Whenever they say, yeah, there's some bad apples who are cops, I go, great, now do teachers. Now do teachers. They never do it. They protect their own. I hope that every superintendent is watching this. I hope that every superintendent heard about this. And I hope that if, God forbid, these allegations are true, that this superintendent goes to jail and that this student services person goes to jail to set an example to everybody else. What happens if you don't follow the law and you don't follow your obligation as somebody who's in charge of children? We go to the KBI studio line, take a call from Robert in Auburn. Robert, what's going on, man?
8: Hey, you're talking about things financially here in the greater Seattle area. And one of the things that I've never heard any of you talk about is people that own buildings like downtown Seattle. If I were to own a building downtown Seattle, you know what I'd be doing right now as they're fixing rents and that? Is I'd be going out and getting a loan against the building, as much loan as I could possibly get my hands on. And then what I would be doing is taking my money somewhere else and declaring bankruptcy. And the next part of this equation that plays out is like back under Bush number two, where, you know, the banks are all of a sudden holding all this property that they can't get rid of. And that's what's really going to happen here in the greater Seattle area with fixing rents and all of these crazy things that these people keep coming up with. But I haven't heard any people kind of like talk about that as a procedural.
1: Well, Robert,
8: step.
1: I think you need to listen to the show more often, and let me tell you why. Because we did discuss this, but we discussed it a little bit differently, because I'll show you the trend we're seeing. And I'm not saying you're wrong. I'm not saying people aren't doing that. But from a landlord's perspective, because I do property management, from a landlord's perspective, a lot of landlords already have those buildings mortgaged. So they're not mortgaging them more because you can't get your mortgage higher because the building already is missing a whole bunch of tenants and nobody's going to give you more money on that building. So instead, what's happening is they are already surrendering properties to the banks. And this is what we saw happen in San Francisco. When you saw Westfield Mall say, take the mall, gave it to the bank. When you saw Hilton Hotels say, take the hotel, and gave it to the bank. So what you're talking about is happening from a different angle, but it is happening. And one of the problems we're having, like, look at Martin Selig. Martin Selig's one of the biggest landowners in downtown Seattle. He's got a huge vacancy problem. The Seattle Times loves to beat him up all the time, but the Seattle Times doesn't realize that means how many people are not downtown anymore. The latest numbers I saw, we went from 33% vacancy to 35% vacancy in downtown. And I was thinking as I was driving in this morning, I said, man, traffic's gotten a lot lighter around here. It used to be backed up all the way to I-5 where I would get on like I wouldn't even take I-5. Now it's a pleasure taking I-5, but it's a pleasure for all the wrong reasons. Robert, appreciate the insight. Appreciate you being part of the show. You want to be part of the show, you give us a call or text at 206-421-5757. That's 206-421-5757. Up next, another illegal alien with the last name Singh kills more people, allegedly, while driving a truck illegally with a CDL issued by California. Give you all details when we come back. 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
1: Another illegal immigrant truck driver from India was arrested on Tuesday after allegedly causing a deadly multi-vehicle crash in California that killed two people before attempting to flee the scene on foot, according to the Department of Homeland Security. Fox News' Bill Malugin first reported that federal officials identified this guy and said, yep, he's an illegal alien. He is. And guess what? His last name is Singh. That makes him the fourth guy named Singh who is found to be an illegal alien who is operating a truck with a California CDL in the last, oh, I don't know, year or so.
15: Another one.
1: Exactly. I mean, how many examples do we need of this? Like the guy in Florida who got a Washington CDL, then used it to upgrade to a California CDL.
15: Another one.
1: Exactly. His name was Hajindar Singh. Then we had the guy here who killed the young father out in Renton, or was it Auburn? Renton or Auburn out on 167?
15: Another one.
1: How many? Four of these all with the same last name and they're not related? Singh is more common than Smith here in Washington. Or excuse me, here in America. It's more common than that. It is crazy the regularity with which this is happening. It's getting worse and worse and worse. He now faces multiple charges, including vehicular manslaughter with gross negligence, hit and run, resulting in death or injury, resisting arrest, obstructing a police officer. ICE has lodged a detainer, and I reached out to the California Highway Patrol today. Paunch himself got back to me. No, it wasn't Paunch. Paunch would have actually enforced the law. That's right. Eric Estrada, he always got his man. Yeah, he wasn't the one who got back to me. You know who got back to me? They said, yeah, we can't tell you if we're going to keep it or not. That's the individual jurisdiction. I'm like, great. Who'd you turn him over to? Which jail is he in? Are they going to honor the detainer? Because let's not forget the guy who killed the young father out in Auburn on 167 here in Washington. That guy was released and flew the coop in the wind. Don't know where he is. Gone. Poof. Vamoose. Really bad timing, by the way. When you had Los Angeles Mayor Karen Bass say that we should explore letting illegal aliens vote in American elections. Really bad timing.
16: Councilmember Hugo Soto-Martinez, who has endorsed you, he wants to explore ways to let non-citizens vote in city elections. I know that there are some cities that already do this, but you know, politics is all about timing. With Donald Trump in the White House, is this the right time for Los Angeles to go down this path?
17: Well, I think we need to explore it. Now, I've not seen exactly what he's calling for. I have a little familiarity of what happens in other cities. And, for example, some cities will allow people to vote in, like, city council and school board elections because they pay local taxes, but they are not necessarily undocumented. They might be here completely legally, but have not finished the citizenship process. So we'll wait and see.
1: Wait and see. That means yes, but I'm in the middle of a very tough reelect, so now is not the time to do it. Sounds to me like she wants people. She should have just said no. No. You have to be a citizen to vote. That is the correct answer. But because Spencer Pratt has his amazing viral ads and the guy seems to be everywhere, she's in trouble. Babylon Bee had a great headline about her today. They had a hillside on fire because there's more California fires starting right now. And it goes, white smoke means Karen Bass is still mayor of Los Angeles. We go to the KVI studio line, take a call from Dana in Snohomish. Dana, what's going on?
18: Hi there. Probably sound like a conspiracy theorist, but I believe we are witnessing the largest, at least financial, land grab in our nation's history. I believe that the Dems are destroying our cities, and they will end up waiting people out, buying the land cheap, and magically the cities will get better.
1: Dana, have you ever seen RoboCop?
18: I have, years ago, but yes.
1: Isn't this the plot of RoboCop?
18: Oh my God, you're right.
1: I will tell you. Well, of course, is that
18: and of course they're not innovative, right?
1: No.
18: So they stole an idea too, right?
1: And they don't have the really cool robots to go with it. They don't have those big, I forget, Omicrons, whatever they're called, the big giant things. What are Omni something? The big suckers. Kevin's giving me a look. They have a name. Oh, yes. Kevin's going the Google machine. You know what I'm talking about. Those big suckers that have the two legs and the guns on the side. Maybe the company's Omicron. Whatever it is. It's been a long time since I saw that movie. But yeah, that is the plot of RoboCop. And I've been saying that. I mean, Dana, think about this. In Homeless Inc. in King County, think about Homeless Inc. in any county in our area. What does Homeless Inc. do? Hey, developer, that's a really nice building you have. You ever think about selling it to us for three times its value? Hey, hotel that not that many people are going to during COVID. Hey, how about you sell it to us for three times its value? That's literally what's happening. That's what's happening right now. We're going to call it RoboCop move or the Robo. That's what we're going to do from now on. Oh, Kevin's got the name of the robots. Hang on, Dana. He's got the name.
19: It's ED-209.
1: ED-209.
19: It's the name of the robot, but yeah. I think you're talking about the company.
1: The company is they're Omicron's robots or whatever, right?
19: Something like that. I'm on Wiki right now. It's a whole, they got a whole page. It's going to take me a while.
1: It's okay. It's okay.
19: It
1: I know this is
19: for Enforcement Droid Series 209.
1: There we go. Thank you very much. Okay, Dana. And now you can say you remembered RoboCop from the Ari Hoffman show, okay?
18: My husband will be so proud.
1: Dana, appreciate the call. Appreciate you being part of the show. You want to be part of the show, give us a call or a text at 206-421-5757. That's 206-421-5757. We go back to the KVI studio line, take a call from Carol in Kirkland. Carol, what's going on?
20: Hi. So the gentleman that called about creating a bankruptcy, you know, letting your number one, taking the loan on your property.
1: Yeah.
20: And then at the highest value. So I'm in that business and I've been through two bailouts and I'm not in the business of doing it, but I am always involved because of what I do on the initial startup of the planning of that project. And then oftentimes getting that project ready for the banks to be able to legally sell it when they put it into bankruptcy. So you have to have kind of done this stuff. So what is going on now that's easy for everybody to see? And I'm going to give everybody a name, Arch Housing. So that organization needs to be investigated, and it will string back to big pension funds which is where those big bailouts occur, because in the pension funds there's not very much policing of the investments. So there, as you know, pension funds are where corruption goes. So all people look around at all these big apartment buildings and all the pushing for housing. Those buildings are primarily empty, as in 20-30% occupancy. Now there are buildings coming out of the ground right now that are already in this plant. So what happened in the process? So what happens is they build the building, the banks, in many cases, it's not a bank. It's an investment fund that's paying for it. They pay for it. They know they're going to get that back. So they're borrowing at full amounts right now. The owners can come back at pennies on the dollars and buy those buildings. They're not going to buy these. A lot of these buildings are just going to be, they're going to just take them down. So all that's happening is these buildings that you see going up, and everybody says these ugliest sin, and there's hundreds of them in the city. Planners are very much involved with this. The city managers, Kirkland is a hot spot for it. Bellevue's a little more heavily policed, but it has happened over there. But you look at Seattle, all over the state of Washington, it's happening all over the country.
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9: President Trump says the U.S. may, quote, have to do something very drastic, end quote, when it comes to Iran. While speaking from the Oval Office earlier today, he said the goal is the same and quite simple.
10: Either we're going to get it one way or the other. They're not going to have a nuclear weapon.
9: He also suggests Iran cannot be trusted.
10: This is more important than anything that we have to talk about. And usually they'll cut it off, the fake news. I said, because this is the nuclearization of a country that some people would say is somewhat crazy.
9: The president adding the U.S. has total control of the Strait of Hormuz, saying the U.S. blockade in the strait has been 100% effective.
11: On the road again. Just can't wait to get on.
9: AAA says millions of Americans are already on the road to their Memorial Day destinations, projecting that 45 million of us, not going too far, but at least 50 miles from home between today and Monday, the actual Memorial Day holiday. Legendary NASCAR driver Kyle Busch is dead. In a statement, NASCAR and Richard Childress Racing said, quote, "We extend our deepest condolences to the Busch family, Richard Childress Racing, and the entire motorsports community," end quote. Earlier today, the Busch family posted that he was hospitalized with a severe illness after being abruptly pulled from the Coca-Cola 600 race at Charlotte Motor Speedway. Kyle Busch was 41. Former Vice President